0: idea, Jack. After all, our listeners may be tired of the same old thing week after week.
1: Oh, so now I'm an old thing. Well, Mr. Wilson, I'd watch my step if I were you, because the time of year is fast approaching when your contract comes up for renewal.
0: I'm glad you brought up the subject, Jack, because I may not be with you next season.
1: I'm sick and tired of
2: it. Oh?
1: You may not be with me?
0: Oh, now, here's the situation. I've had a splendid offer to do the announcing on the Baxter Beauty Clay program.
1: Beauty Clay?
0: Yes. They offered me a very nice salary and all the mud packs I can use.
1: Well, Don, after all these years, if a little mud can come between us, well...
0: There's a difference in salary, too.
1: Mud or money, you ain't loyal. That's gratitude for you.
3: Hello, Jack. How are you?
1: Hello, hello. How do you think I am?
3: Well, what's the matter with you? You look like somebody just stole your rubber heels.
1: They better not, sister. I've got my license number branded on them. I'm taking no chances.
3: I'll bet your hot water bag is safe, too.
1: And so is my teething ring. I can go along with a gag. Anyway, if you want to know why I'm upset, it's because I've discovered that my pal Don Wilson is a traitor. A big, fat traitor. He wants to leave me for the Baxter Beauty Clay program.
3: Well, why not? They made us a swell offer.
1: What do you mean, us?
3: They want Don, Phil, Dennis, and me.
1: What?
2: Can we put in a word for you, Mr. Benny?
1: Keep out of this. Well, Mary, all I can say is that fine appreciation after all I've done for you.
3: After all you've done for me?
1: Yes. When I first met you, you didn't even have a pair of stockings.
3: What are you talking about? There was a whole counter full.
1: I mean of your own. And another thing, young lady, who put you in show business? Who started you out in vaudeville?
3: I started in vaudeville with my sister, Babe.
1: What an act that was. Tumblers, the bouncing living stuff. A lot of us helped to kill vaudeville, but you and your sister jumped on it.
3: Now, wait a minute, Jack Benny. You never even saw our act.
1: I did, too, and I'll never forget your sister, Babe. She was so nearsighted, she used to take bows with her back to the audience.
3: She knew what she was doing.
1: Oh, yeah?
3: And furthermore, she's not nearsighted.
1: She's not, eh? Well, I'd like to have a nickel for every weighing machine she said hello to. Fine name she picked out, Babe. She looks more like Babe Ruth. Well, we got a program to do tonight, and as long as you're all working for me temporarily, you might as well do your song, Dennis.
2: Okay, I'm going to sing The Garden Where the Prairies Grow, and I dedicate it to Mr. Baxter and his beauty clay who is listening in.
1: Baxter's beauty clay. What burns me up, I've been using that clay for years.
3: You must have been growing radishes in it.
1: I tried it on my face, too. Anyway, I'm talking about friendship and appreciation and gratitude for my own cast.
2: Should I sing now, Mr. Benny?
1: Wait a minute, Dennis. I just happened to think of a little poem that fits this situation to a T. It's entitled Loyalty and was written by Otis J. Cribblecobbler. Now, let this sink in. Loyalty.
2: Ahem. Hey, where's that music coming from?
1: Like in the movies, it just comes. Loyalty. Real friends are few and far between. They'll never tarnish or turn green. They'll stick with you through stormy seas. They'll go through heat or even freeze. So when you've a friend who is a friend, do not kick him in. The end. Now remember that, all of you, before you think of deserting me for another program. Sing, Dennis. That poem didn't sink in very well. Maybe I'll have to give the gang more money or something. I don't know.

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I'd sooner be in jail myself than be in love again. For the girl I loved was beautiful, I'd have you all to know. And I met her in the garden where the pretties grow. She was just the sort of

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Two boys just like their mother and the girl, the image of me. And now we're going to train them up the way they ought to go, for to dig right in the garden where the pretties grow. She was just the sort of creature.

0: That was The Garden Where the Prairies Grow, a special St. Patrick's Day song sung by Dennis Day. And Dennis, that was swell. Stick with Uncle Jack and you've got a brilliant future.
1: Well, I'd love to, but Mr. Baxter has made me some wonderful promises.
0: Promises?
2: If it's promises you want, you're with the right guy now.
0: I deliver the goods too. Dennis's contract called for a raise this month, and he got one.
2: Some raise. You put high heels on his shoes.
0: A raise is a raise. It all depends on how you look at it.
1: Gosh, I turned my ankles 10 times this week.
0: Well, watch it. Don't be so clumsy. Anyway, Dennis, you better think twice before you listen to anybody else's promises. You know, they don't always... Here comes another traitor. How do you do, Mr. Harris? Feeling fine, I trust?
3: Mr. Harris, why all the formality?
0: If you mean formality, Phil, which is my guess, the reason for my frigid attitude is because I found out that you're a snake in the grass.
3: Well, I haven't even seen grass for 10 years.
0: Well, you've seen snakes, that I know.
3: Snakes, are them those wiggly things that come just ahead of the elephants?
0: I don't know the order of their appearance, but that's what you are. Imagine leaving me for Baxter's beauty clay.
3: Jackson, I wouldn't leave you for all the beauty clay in the world, and heaven knows I'm a mess.
0: What?
2: Hey, Phil, you mean you're not going to walk out with the rest of us?
3: No, sir. Look, Jackson, I got it all figured out. We don't need the rest of this bunch at all.
0: We don't?
3: No, next season we'll have just you, me, and a 100-piece symphony orchestra.
0: 100-piece orchestra?
3: Yeah, you lead one end, I'll lead the other, and let them bump.
0: Well, it's a novel idea, Phil, but offhand, I don't know of 100 musicians that would shoot that low. No, if my gang wants to leave me, I'll just quit radio, that's all.
3: Are you sure you don't like that symphony idea, Jackson?
0: No, no, it stinks, Phil. But... thanks, just the same. I'll just quit radio.
2: Now, wait a minute, Jack. I think this has gone far enough. We did have an offer from Mr. Baxter, but we're not going to accept it.
0: Not much.
4: That's the truth, Jack. Why, we couldn't leave you or Jell-O. We're all locked in together.
0: That's a plug if I ever heard one.
2: Oh, wake up, Jack. The whole thing was just a gag.
0: Oh, a gag, eh? God, you fellas really had me going. Heard about your other offer. You had me so worried all week, my hair was falling out. See?
2: I thought that thing was guaranteed.
0: Good, good, Mary, good. Well, let's get going on with the program, shall we? Ladies and gentlemen, immediately after a number by Phil Harris and his orchestra, we're going to present a special surprise attraction in which we will definitely expose for the first time... Excuse me. Hello?
5: Hello, Mr. Benny, this is Rochester.
0: I'm busy now, Rochester. What do you want?
5: Well, boss, I got to send in my income tax by tomorrow night.
0: Yes?
5: And I'm a little short of that green stuff that ain't grass, yet it ain't hay.
0: Why, Rochester, do you mean to say you have to pay tax on that small salary you get?
5: I better. Mr. Morgenthau sent me a blank with RSVP on it.
0: RSVP?
5: Rochester Thin Velvet Tonsils.
0: Oh, I see. Well, Rochester, tell me, how much does your income tax amount to?
5: That all depends on my dependents. Is it okay if I put my brother down as a dependent?
0: Well, I don't know. Can your brother work?
5: He can, but it nauseates him.
0: Oh, well, look, maybe your brother can't work. Maybe he's incapacitated.
5: Beg your pardon?
0: I said maybe your brother is incapacitated. He's too weak.
5: Well, any man that can stack up sirloin steaks and eat them like flapjacks ain't in for anything.
0: Well, then in that case, you cannot deduct him as a dependent.

0: good bank that can go along with a gag?
1: No, but I'll be happy to lend you enough to pay your tax, Rochester.
0: Thanks, boss. So long.
1: So long.
0: Oh, say, boss, Mr. Benny.
1: Now what?
0: Can I deduct up for stock market losses?
1: Why, of course. Wait a minute. What stock did you have?
0: Well, I took an awful beating in African Cubes Incorporated.
1: You can't take off for dice. Goodbye. A guy is always in trouble. Play, Phil, and then we'll have our big surprise of the evening.

0: That was I Said No, played by Phil Harris and his Biltmore Bowlers. Biltmore meaning the hotel where the boys are working, and bowlers meaning they should play in an alley. And now, ladies and gentlemen...
1: Gee, thanks for the plug, Jackson.
0: You can't insult the guy. It's amazing. And now, ladies and gentlemen, for our surprise feature attraction. No doubt a few of you heard Fred Allen's program last week, in which Mr. Allen very modestly devoted most of the show to his own life story.
2: Oh, I thought it was very funny.
0: We won't go into that. Now, when Mr. Allen presented this soggy saga of his miserable life, he completely overlooked one very important incident which marked the turning point in his crummy career. Now, in order to bring to light this hidden chapter of Mr. Allen's drab existence, we are going to present the life of Jack Benny.
3: What's that got to do with Allen?
0: Because I'm the guy that... Be patient, Mary. We'll come to that. So here we go, folks, with the life of Jack Benny. First, I am born. Take it, Mr. Wilson.
2: The scene, ladies and gentlemen, is the little farmhouse of Mr. and Mrs. Zeke Benny, located on the outskirts of Waukegan, Illinois. The date is February 14th. The year...
0: Let's go!

0: Goo goo.
1: Well, what is it, nurse? Boy or girl?
2: Congratulations. Congratulations, Zeke. It's a bouncing baby boy.
1: Well, what are we waiting for? Let's bounce it.
0: A fine story. Goo goo.
1: Well, what is it, nurse? Boy or girl?
2: Congratulations. Congratulations, Zeke. It's a bouncing baby boy.
1: Well, what are we waiting for? Let's bounce it.

0: A fine start I got.
1: Six years later, and Jackie Benny, our hero, is now a handsome little fellow with big blue eyes and long gray curls.
0: They were golden, and they came way down to my ankles.
2: You must have looked like a weeping willow.
0: Quiet.
1: We find Jackie practicing on his violin while his old music teacher stands by with a look of rapture on his face.
0: How was that, Mr. Lindsay?
3: Hey!
0: I said, how was that? Am I getting any better?
3: Hey!
0: I said, am I getting any better?
3: Oh, have you been sick?
0: Oh, well, someday I'll be a great violinist.
1: Ten years later.
0: I'm playing it by heart now, folks.
1: And then came 1917, the World War, somewhere in France.

0: I thank you.
1: Wait a minute. What's all this got to do with Fred Allen?
0: We're coming to that. Continue, Mr. Wilson.
2: The scene changes. It's a cold winter's day in 1927. And Jack Benny, now a vaudeville headliner, is appearing at the Electric Theater in St. Joe, Missouri.
0: St. Joe. They love me there. Yeah.
2: As Mr. Benny is about to enter the stage door, a ragged, unkempt stranger with icicles on his adenoids approaches him and says...
3: Pardon me, mister, but would you please give me a nickel for a cup of coffee?
0: A nickel?
3: Yes, sir. I'm hungry. I haven't eaten for days. I'm starved, I tell you, starved.
0: Then a nickel won't help you, my good man. Here's a $10 bill.
4: Oh, thank you, sir. Thank you, thank you.
0: Oh, stop kissing my hand. It's nothing. Poor boy.
3: Oh, but I'll never forget you for this. Never, never.
0: Don't wipe my shoes. It's quite all right. Tell me, my good man, what is your name?
3: Sullivan. Fred Sullivan.
0: Fred Sullivan.
2: Remember that name, ladies and gentlemen.
0: And that boy.
2: Remember that Jack Benny gave him $10 when he was starving.
0: And remember his words when he said, I'll never forget you for this.
2: Years later, and Fred Sullivan is now Fred Allen, a successful juggler in vaudeville.
0: See why I told you to remember that name, folk?
2: And it's a cold winter's day in New York City, and Mr. Allen is about to enter the stage door of the Palace Theater when a ragged stranger with a long black beard and a tin cup approaches.
0: Pardon me, sir. Would you please give me a nickel for a cup of instant postum? Please.
3: Get away from me, you bum, or I'll take my gold-handled cane and give you two lumps for your postum.
0: See what a rat he was, folks? But I'm hungry, starved, I tell you, starved.
3: Out of my way, you derelict. Fink's mules are just taking their bow, and I'm on next.
0: Very well, but I'll tell Variety about this. Mr. Sullivan?
3: Sullivan? Who are you?
0: Wait till I pull off this false beard. All right,

0: Who am I?
1: Jack Benny.
0: That's right. The man who gave you $10 when you only asked for a nickel. And the man who's going to beat you to within an inch of your life. Take that. Ouch. And that. Ouch. And that.
2: Leave me alone.
0: And that.
2: I'll give the money
0: and
2: back.
0: That.
2: Help.
0: And that.
2: Ouch.
0: Ouch. Well, have you had enough, Alan? I knocked him silly, folks. And that's how Fred Allen became a comedian.

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0: This is the last number of the 24th program in the current Jell-O series, and we will be with you again next Sunday at the same time.
1: Say, Jack, did you really give Fred Allen a $10 bill when he only asked for a nickel?
0: Oh, it may have been a 20 or a 50. Who knows? I couldn't see very well. It was snowing.
1: You mean to say you took off your shoe in the snow?
0: I carried a wallet then. Good night, folks.
2: The Jell-O Show is written by Bill Maher and Eddie Beloit. 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

0: K margarine. P-A-R-K-A-Y. It's wonderful. Now let's see what Gildersleeve is up to.
1: Well, thanks for the lift, Judge. Big help. I was a little late. Thanks very much. Be seeing you.
2: Oh, Gildy.
1: Yes?
2: You happen to know whether I left my rubbers at your house yesterday?
1: Rubbers? No, I don't, Judge. But if they turn up, I'll let you know. Well, thanks a lot.
2: I believe I'll just run in and ask Bertie, if you don't mind.
1: What do you want your rubbers now for, Judge? It isn't raining.
2: I'd just like to locate them.
1: I told you, if they turn up, I'll let you know.
2: You don't mind if I come in and ask?
1: No, no. Come ahead.
2: Of course, if I'm not welcome.
1: No, no. You drove me home, Horace. Come ahead. Oh, Bertie! Shh. Quiet, Judge. There's a lesson going on.
2: I didn't make a sound.
3: Back in the steel, please.
1: Shh. How can Miss Piper teach Bertie with people shouting all over the place?
3: Hi, Mr. Gildersleeve. I thought I heard you holler. Good evening, Judge.
2: Evening, Bertie.
1: Did the judge leave his rubbers here, Bertie?
3: Was that the judge's? I thought they must belong to some friend of Leroy.
2: I knew they were here.
3: Here you are, Judge.
2: I'm ever so much obliged to you, Bertie. I wouldn't want to lose these, even though they have been patched.
3: You're welcome, Judge. Leave them here anytime.
1: Yes, you're welcome, Horace. Well,
2: I knew that I'd left them here because I recall saying to Mrs. Fogle yesterday, as I departed, I said, I believe I'll wear my rubbers.
1: Yeah, well, never mind about that now, Judge. The rubbers have been found.
2: Well, I was just telling you what I said to Mrs. Fogle.
1: I know, I know.
4: Okay, Miss Piper, so long.
5: Oh, and Leroy, you'd better work on the sonatina a little. That was really...
4: Okay. Hi, Unc. Hi, Judge.
1: Leroy, when Miss Piper tells you something, you should listen.
4: I did.
1: What did she just tell you?
4: Work on the sonatina.
1: All right, see that you do.
4: I will.
1: Just a minute. Where do you think you're going?
4: Out.
1: All right, go ahead.
4: For corn's sake.
1: Well, Judge, you've got your rubber, so, well, lesson over for today.
5: Oh, hello.
1: Judge, you know Miss Piper.
2: I believe I've had that pleasure, yes.
5: Good afternoon, Judge Hooker.
1: The judge forgot his rubbers. But he's got them now.
2: I was just thinking that I might offer to drive Miss Piper home. My car is right out in front.
1: Oh, no, she'd rather walk.
2: Well, it would be no...
1: No, she'd rather walk, wouldn't you, Miss Piper? Yes. Don't forget to take your rubbers with you, Judge. Better put them on, old boy.
2: What for? It isn't raining.
1: Well, you don't want to take any chances, do on the grass, you know. A man can't be too careful at your age.
2: I'll carry them if I so choose.
1: Independent as the day he was born. All right, Judge. Suit yourself, then. But bon voyage.
2: Good day, Miss Piper.
5: Goodbye, Judge.
1: Don't fall now. Ha! Let's wait a minute till he goes, huh, before we start.
5: Well, really, Mr. Gildersleeve, there's no reason for you to chaperone me. It's broad daylight. I can perfectly
1: walk. I wouldn't think of letting you walk home alone.
5: Well, why not? What could possibly happen to me?
1: The boogeyman.
5: Oh, you say such silly things.
1: I don't care. Maybe we can start now. Let me just peek out and see if the judge is still...
5: What do you see?
1: He's putting on his rubbers.

0: why are we going this way? This isn't the way to my house.
1: It's one way. You'll see. We'll get there.
0: Every time you take me a different way.
1: Do you mind?
0: No. Only each one seems to be a little longer.
1: Well, that's because I like to walk with you, Joanne. Do you like to walk with me?
0: Why, yes, I enjoy it very much.
1: You say you like to walk with me. Why?
0: Why what?
1: Why do you like to walk with me?
0: I don't know. I just enjoy it.
1: Why do you enjoy it?
0: Well, I don't know. I guess it's just because you're different somehow.
1: Oh? How am I different?
0: I don't know.
1: Well, you say I'm different. You must have something in mind.
0: No. You just seem different, that's all.
1: Oh.
0: For one thing, I don't know anyone else who would walk all the way home with me every time the way you do.
1: Has it ever occurred to you, Joanne, that I might have a reason for that?
0: You must be very fond of walking.
1: I am. I'm a great walker. You've no idea how I look forward to these little afternoon walks of ours, Joanne. Do you look forward to them?
0: Yes, I do.
1: All week long, while I'm chained to my desk there in the city hall, weighed down by the cares of office, I dream little dreams.
0: You know, I never think of you as the water commissioner somehow.
1: Don't you? How do you think of me?
0: Oh, I don't know. Just as Mr. Gildersleeve, I guess. Leroy's nice uncle.
1: Oh.
0: It must be a terrible responsibility.
1: Being Leroy's uncle?
0: Oh, no, being water commissioner.
1: Oh, it is. Yes, my mind is seldom off it. As a matter of fact, my friends tell me I drive myself too hard. That's the way it is. When a man has nothing else to live for, he's apt to lose himself in his job.
0: But you always seem to take things so easily.
1: It's a mask I wear.
0: I don't know anyone else who'd take time off just to go for a walk this way.
1: Time off? That's the way it appears to you, I suppose. Actually, I'm never away from the job. Why, under these very streets, as we stroll along, under these very streets are water mains. 6-inch, I believe. And from the mains, pipelines branch off to all the houses. A giant network. Arteries carrying water. The lifeblood of the whole community. All my responsibility.
0: I never thought of that.
1: And down there at the reservoir, there's the pump. Like a great heart beating away. The heart of this whole town. That pump has to be kept going. Charlie Anderson's in charge of that. And I'm in charge of Charlie Anderson.
0: Really, I don't see how you can sleep nights.
1: I can't. But it isn't the waterworks that keeps me awake. Do you know what it is, Joanne?
0: Yes, and I'll tell you just what to do for it, because I know what my father does. Eat a bowl of milk toast before you go to bed. It sends him right off to sleep. Did I say something?
1: Come along, Joanne.

0: Confound it, I take her home, and what happens?
1: Yoo-hoo, Throckmorton!
0: Huh? Oh. Hi, Leela.
1: Wait right there, I'm coming down.
0: I gotta be getting home to supper.
1: Don't go away now, you hear? I want to talk to you.
0: What does she want? Well, what does it matter? What does anything matter?
2: You look just like Napoleon retreating from Moscow.
0: Why?
2: Trudging along like that with your chin on your chest. Where's Joanne? I saw you two walking down.
0: I took her home.
2: Don't tell me you've had a lover's quarrel.
0: Nope.
2: Oh.
0: No quarrel. She just had a date for this evening with some snake in the grass.
2: Who was it? Was it that handsome young Mr. Albright?
0: I didn't give her the satisfaction of asking her.
2: Now, I won't hear a word against Joanne Throckmorton because I think she's just too sweet. Of course, I don't know that I think she's quite the girl for you, but I think she's sweet.
0: Well, she's sweet, but she's just like all the rest. They're all the same. Women are all the same.
2: Oh, now, that's just about the silliest statement I ever heard. I'm not.
0: Well, I'm not talking about you.
2: Throckmorton, I don't want to influence you in any way, of course, but if there's ever any way that I can help, I want you to feel that you can come to me and confide in me. I want you to feel that, Throckmorton.
0: Well, thanks, Leela.
2: How is it going, Throckmorton? Are you and Joanne getting anywhere?
0: Getting anywhere?
2: I mean, how does it stand now?
0: You tell me. I don't know how anything stands. I don't know where I am with her from one minute to the next. Like this afternoon, I walk her all the way home, and then I find out she's got a date for the evening with somebody else. Without a word to me.
2: Had you asked her for a date yourself?
0: Well, no, but gosh.
2: You two aren't engaged or anything, are you?
0: Well, not exactly, no.
2: Have you ever proposed to her? Have you ever told her you love her?
0: What do you want to know for?
2: I'm your friend, Throckmorton.
0: Well, no, I guess I haven't, come to think of it.
2: Well, gracious, how can you expect the poor girl to... Men are so ridiculous.
0: Well, where's all this intuition you hear so much about? Women are supposed to be able to read your mind.
2: That's the trouble with you men. You think we have nothing better to read. She may be reading somebody else's mind. Mr. Albright's, for instance.
0: Darn him. Why doesn't he stick to his banking?
2: I'll tell you what I do, Throckmorton. Of course, maybe you don't want any advice from me.
0: Oh, I do, Leela. You're a woman.
2: Well, women can be sensible, you know. And I believe Joanne, at heart, is a sensible girl. I really do.
0: Oh, she is.
2: Well, I'd go to her and I'd just put my cards on the table.
0: You would?
2: I think it's the only way. I'd say to her, Joanne, I'm offering you the love of an older man. I'm 44, and I...
0: 43.
2: 43, going on 44. You must be quite frank with her, Throckmorton. She'll respect you for it.
0: Well...
2: I'd say to her, I'm 44, and I have a nephew aged 12 and a niece who's almost as old as you are. But all that I have is yours.
0: You think she might?
2: I think it might settle the whole thing.
0: But, Leela, suppose she said no.
2: I've known you for a long time, Throckmorton, and I've never yet known you to take no for an answer. Yeah.
0: By George, maybe you're right, Leela. Maybe I've been too timid about the whole thing.
2: Faint heart never won fair lady.
0: Maybe you ought to just march in there and say to her, Joanne, look here, I've got a proposition to make.
2: How could anyone resist?
0: The only trouble is, it's kind of hard to talk to her about things like that. She's so darned innocent. She's either innocent or she's kidding.

0: We'll hear from the great man again very soon. Right now, a lady is having the usual difficulties with the proprietor of the grocery store, Silent Sam Loudly.
1: It's a fact, lady. Mr. Beaconfold always slept on the kitchen stove. On cold winter nights, his mother had to get out of bed every half hour and baste him. Even then, people said he was half-baked.
2: How about my pound of Kraft Parquet margarine?
1: Kraft's Parquet margarine? 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
1: 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Got hit by an 8-wheel fire truck.
2: Please, Mr. Loudly.
1: Here you are, lady. 1 pound of Kraft's Parquet margarine.

0: Parquet margarine. P-A-R-K-A-Y. It's wonderful. Now let's get back to the great Gildersleeve. Again, he is walking Joanne Piper home. But today, full of his plans for a showdown, he has brilliantly managed to make the trip by way of the Summerfield Reservoir. A romantic spot, the reservoir, he thinks, and maybe he's right.
1: Here, Joanne, we can sit here on the grass. Nice and warm.
2: I shouldn't stay long, but the water looks so lovely.
1: The reservoir, yeah, it's pretty. I'm the boss of it, you know. I'm the boss of the whole shebang.
2: It's your kingdom.
1: Huh? Oh, yes, that's right. My kingdom.
2: It's beautiful. I must go down to the sea again, to the lonely sea in the sky.
1: How's that?
2: And all I ask is a tall ship and a star to steer her by. That's John Masefield. Do you like poetry?
1: Do I? I'm crazy about it. Say, Joanne.
2: Poetry and music have a lot in common.
1: I guess so. Never thought much about it. What I was going to
2: rhythm
1: say...
2: Rhythm is so important in both.
1: Why, George, you're right. Rhythm, yes. What I was saying...
2: Oh, yes, what was it?
1: Well, about these walks, I wouldn't want you to get the wrong idea.
2: Well, what do you mean?
1: Well, some people might think that just because we're taking these long walks together that there's something going on.
2: Well, how perfectly ridiculous.
1: Yes, isn't it? But that just goes to show you how some people are, Joanne, some old busybodies.
2: Oh, who cares about things?
1: That's what I say.
2: I don't think it's anybody's business but mine if I want to go for a walk.
1: Yeah?
2: Or who I go with.
1: Sure.
2: Or if I happen to be madly in love with somebody.
1: Mm. You are?
2: Oh, no.
1: Oh.
2: I just mean it's nobody else's business if I am.
1: Oh, yes.
2: And the other person involved, of course.
1: Oh, yes. Him. Say it, Joanne.
2: I've been reading the most exciting book. It's called And She Be Fair. Have you read it?
1: Well, no, I'm not in the book of the month anymore. What was the name again?
2: And She Be Fair. It's from the Keats quotation, Forever Wilt Thou Love, And She Be Fair.
1: Oh, a love story, eh?
2: It's about Tchaikovsky and Madame von Meck. Do you know the story?
1: Tchaikovsky, the composer?
2: Yes. Sure, you know about him and Nadia von Meck.
1: Nadia, oh, you bet.
2: Well, this new book gives a wonderful account of it. To me, it's one of the loveliest relationships I ever read about.
1: Oh, me too.
2: Between a man and a woman, I mean. Why can't all lives be as beautiful as that?
1: Joanne.
2: What?
1: Nothing.
2: I must go down to the sea again, to the lonely sea and the sky.
1: Joanne, I know I'm no Tchaikovsky, but couldn't we... I mean, couldn't I... Well, it wouldn't be the same, of course, but...
2: You mean us?
1: Yes. Couldn't we have a sort of understanding?
2: You mean like Tchaikovsky and...
1: Well, I don't play the piano, of course, but you do.
2: We'd have to start by not seeing each other.
1: Well, that's the way you do it.
2: But we'd have to think about each other a great deal.
1: Oh, I do already.
2: And we'd have to write to each other every day.
1: Write?
2: That's what Tchaikovsky did. Well, I thought you knew the story.
1: Oh, I do. I'd forgotten some of the details.
2: You write me a letter telling me about your work.
1: Work? Well, I suppose there are some things I could say about it.
2: And then I write you a letter.
1: Great.
2: And it might help if every day at some agreed time...
1: How about 8 o'clock? 8 p.m.
2: All right. At 8 o'clock every evening, we think about each other.
1: Think?
2: The author says in this book, Tchaikovsky's music was really the flowering of their relationship... She was such an inspiration to him.
1: So are you.
2: On the other hand, Tchaikovsky meant everything to her. He had such fire, such nobility of spirit. He was so sensitive.

0: heck is Unc doing?
1: How would I know?
0: He's just sitting there thinking.
1: Stop spying on him.
0: I wasn't spying. I was just looking.
1: Maybe he's worried about something.
0: Yeah. If people are worried, they like to be alone sometimes.
1: But on the other hand, why would he want to worry for exactly 5 minutes? At exactly 8 o'clock?
0: Search me. He's goofy. At first, I thought he wanted to listen to the radio. Truman or somebody.
1: But why should he kick us out of the parlor just for that?
0: He does sometimes. Can't hear any radio. Hey, listen to that! Heck, if he's playing the piano, the 5 minutes must be up.
1: Yeah, I guess so.
0: Hi, Unc. Can we come back now?
2: Yes, you can come back. Thank you, children.
1: Well, that's okay. What the heck was the idea?
2: I wanted to be alone and think for a few minutes, that's all.
1: What's that you're trying to play? That old piece of Freddie Martin's?
2: My dear, Tchaikovsky.
1: Oh, yes. But nobody ever would have heard of it if it hadn't been for
2: Freddie. The melody is Tchaikovsky's. It's probably from one of his symphonies. Believe me, he didn't need Freddie Martin. Wish I could play it. Can you play it, Leroy? No, I don't suppose so.
0: Let's see. Four flats? Nah.
3: Bloody, bloody, dee, dee, dee, dee.
2: Tchaikovsky, what melodies.
1: Unky, why this sudden craze for Tchaikovsky?
2: It's not a sudden craze. I've always liked the man. Do you know the story of Tchaikovsky's life? Fascinating. You hear about his love affair with what's her name?
1: No.
2: Well, they made history. Romeo and Juliet were a couple of pikers alongside of them.
1: Oh, really? What did they do?
2: Well, I don't know exactly, but it was a tremendous love affair, I can tell you that. Musician, you know. I wonder if they've got that book down at the library.
1: What book?
2: It's about Tchaikovsky and this what's her name? By George, I might just run down there.
1: You're certainly overboard for Tchaikovsky. You made me stop playing that Tchaikovsky record.
2: What Tchaikovsky record? Have you still got it?
1: Well, sure.
2: Marjorie, could you find it and play it for me, would you?
1: Poor Unky, he's really got it bad.
2: What's that?
1: I didn't say anything.
2: Tchaikovsky. What is the record?
1: Oh, here it is. The piano concerto.
2: Oh, I wish I'd known. I'd have played it at 8 o'clock. Well, tomorrow.

0: what music? Listen to those chords.
1: Is that Freddie Martin?
0: No, it's Tchaikovsky. Anybody that could write that, he must have been a bear with a women.

0: I'm sorry. We don't seem to have a copy of it in. It's been quite popular.
1: Maybe I didn't have the right title.
0: Oh, yes. Yes, that's the title. And She Be Fair. It's about Tchaikovsky.
1: That's right. About him and Madame,
2: Madame Von Meck.
1: Madame Von... Eve! Eve Goodwin! Well, how are you?
2: Shh! We're in a library.
1: Oh, well, I'm leaving. I haven't got the book I want. Thanks, just the same, ma'am.
0: I'm sorry, sir.
1: Yeah. You leaving too, Eve?
0: Yeah.
2: I must say, Throckmorton, I'm a little surprised to find you at the library.
1: Oh, why should you be?
2: Oh, come now. And that book you were after, biography, what's come over you?
1: Well, it's a long story, Eve. If you're not doing anything...
2: I'd love to hear about it.
1: Well, anyway, that's how I got mixed up with... that's how I got to seeing this girl, and then this afternoon we had this idea.
2: What?
1: Well, I... Gosh, I'm glad it's you I'm telling this to. You won't laugh at me.
2: Why should I laugh at you?
1: Well, most people probably wouldn't be able to appreciate it. You're not like some women, Eve. You haven't any axe to grind.
2: Thank you.
1: Well, anyway, this afternoon she, Joanne, was telling me about this terrific romance between Tchaikovsky and this Madame Von Meck.
2: Yes.
1: And the way I've been feeling about Joanne, I mean, gosh, I haven't dared to say boo to her about... Well, you know how it is when she's so young and everything. It isn't like talking to you, Eve.
2: You certainly haven't changed, Throckmorton.
1: I've lost 3 pounds, don't you notice?
2: You have?
1: Took them all off right here. And, well, anyway, I've been scared to say anything to her. And then suddenly we thought how it would be if, well, if she would be Madame Von Meck and I would be Tchaikovsky. Cute idea.
2: Very.
1: And she said I should write her a couple of letters and kind of box her around for a while, and then maybe it'll develop into one of the great relationships, she said. One of the great relationships of history. Well, you know, I'm not terribly musical. I sing a little, of course. But... Eve, I thought you'd understand.
2: Oh, I'm sorry. I didn't mean to laugh.
1: Well, gosh, if you think it's so funny.
2: Oh, it isn't funny. Throckmorton, why do you persist in getting mixed up with literary girls? They always get you in trouble.
1: I don't know what you're talking about.
2: Do you know the story of Tchaikovsky and Madame Von Meck?
1: Certainly.
2: Tell it to me.
1: Well... They had this terrific romance. I don't know every little thing about it.
2: There's just one little thing about it I think you ought to know before you get too excited.
1: What?
2: Well, I think this little encyclopedia will have it, if it's got Tchaikovsky at all.
1: No?
2: Here, this ought to give it.
1: Well, I don't see what you're getting at, Eve. This girl is so sweet, so open, and above board.
2: Well, of course. I just think maybe her ideas are a little young for you. Now, don't get excited. I don't mean that the way you think. let's see. Oh, here. Tchaikovsky, born, educated, composed 120... Here it is. For 20 years, he maintained a curiously absorbing relationship with Madame Nadia von Meck, exchanging letters with her. But Tchaikovsky died without ever having seen her face to face.
1: Never met... Never laid eyes on her?
2: Never.
1: Well, by George, she can count me out. Musicians.
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0: Parquet margarine. P-A-R-K-A-Y. It's wonderful.
1: Sergeant.
2: Yeah?
1: Can you tell me how I enlist in the Foreign Legion?
2: Sorry, bud. We got a long waiting list. Leave your name and address. We'll get in touch with you.
0: The Great Gildersleeve is played by Harold Perry. It is written by John Gwiedon and Sam Moore. The music is by Jack Nicklaus. Included in the cast are Walter Tetley, Louise Erickson, Lillian Randolph, Shirley Mitchell, and Earl Ross. 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

The Harold Perry Show. 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

0: Well, let's see what's going on in the Honest Herald household this Saturday morning. It's breakfast time, and the pleasant aroma of coffee is in the air. Harold must have gotten up on the right side of the bed this morning, for he's in a wonderful mood.
1: Oh, what a beautiful morning. Oh, what a beautiful day. Well, good morning, Mother.
2: Good morning, son.
1: A beautiful morning, isn't it?
2: It certainly is.
1: Our little Marvin up yet?
2: Oh, yes. He's had his breakfast already. He's in his room.
1: Oh, well, I think I'll get the morning paper. Oh, what a beautiful morning.
2: Oh, Harold, be careful. Marvin skates.
1: What?
2: Are you all right, Harold?
1: I don't know. I think I bent my sacroiliac.
2: Oh.
1: Mother, I've told Marvin 1,000 times not to leave his skates in the middle of the living room.
2: Well, he probably forgot, Harold.
1: Yeah, well, he's forgotten just once too often. I'm going to lay down the law to that boy.
2: Now, Harold, don't you be hard on him.
1: You're too easy on him, Mother. What he needs is a little discipline. He's going to stay in his room all day. Marvin? Marvin?
3: Come in.
1: Young man?
3: Good morning, Harold.
1: Marvin, I just fell over your skates in the living room.
3: Oh, you did? I heard a noise.
1: Marvin, why didn't you put those skates away last night?
3: Well, I was doing my homework, and I got so interested I forgot all about putting my skates away.
1: Is that so? Well, then, how would you like to forget all about going out to play today?
3: All right, Harold. I'll be glad to stay in. That will give me a chance to finish my homework.
1: Huh? The boy is delirious. Marvin, just what is this homework that's so fascinating?
3: We have to write an essay for Father's Day. I'm writing about you, Harold.
1: Oh. You are?
3: You want to hear some of it?
1: Well, all right.
3: My cousin Harold is a wonderful man.
1: Well.
3: And he is very understanding. When I forget to do things, he never loses his temper. He's the nicest kind of person I've ever known.
1: Yeah.
3: Harold, you really want me to stay in my room all day?
1: Stay in your room? I was only kidding, Marvin. Why don't you go out and play?
3: Gee, thanks. So long.
1: Yeah, so long. Well, what a fine little fella. Imagine, the nicest, kindest person he's ever known. I wonder if you mentioned I'm kind to animals.
2: Did you talk to Marvin, Harold?
1: Hmm? Oh, yes, I did, Mother.
2: Are you going to make him stay in his room?
1: Why, of course not.
2: What?
1: Yeah, I mean, I've changed my mind, Mother. You know something? Marvin wrote a little essay about me for Father's Day.
2: Oh.
1: Really wonderful having a boy around the house.
2: It certainly is, Harold.
1: Certainly glad Cousin Natalie left him here when she went on her buying trip to Paris, Mother. I hope she stays there for a long time. Hate to think of ever letting him go.
2: So do I, Harold. And you know, you've done a fine job taking care of Marvin these past few months.
1: Well, I don't know, Mother. Sometimes I haven't been as understanding as I should be. From now on, I'm going to be more patient with him. I'm going to remember that he's just a little boy.
2: Yes, I know you will, Harold. Now, you better sit down and eat your breakfast before it gets cold.
1: Yeah, all right. Well, pancakes and maple syrup. Mother, that looks... Who's that? Come in!
2: Why, it's Dr. Yancey.
4: Hello, Harold.
1: Well, hello, you old horse doctor.
2: Good morning, Dr. Yancey.
4: Good morning to you, Mrs. Ham.
1: Stop that bowing, Doc. You're dunking your tie in my coffee.
4: Well, it's all right, Harold. It's a brown tie.
2: Won't you sit down and have a bite, Doctor?
4: Oh, I couldn't. I just had my breakfast.
1: Good.
4: But maybe I will have a cup of your wonderful coffee.
2: Well, sit right down.
4: Oh, thank you.
2: I'll go in and warm up the coffee. And Harold, maybe Dr. Yancey would like a pancake.
1: Care for a pancake, Doc?
4: Oh, I couldn't.
1: Okay.
4: But maybe I will have one.
1: Oh, well, here you are.
4: Here.
1: What?
4: And that one pancake looks awful lonesome on my plate. Maybe I'll just help myself to another one.
1: Why don't you take the whole stack, Doc?
4: All right, I will. You know, I'm not really hungry.
1: It's a good thing you're not. You'd probably eat the plate.
4: Not with my plates. Oh, say, I saw Marvin out in the yard just as I came in.
1: You did?
4: Yeah. He was having such a good time playing catch with another little boy.
1: Playing catch? Yeah. I told him not to do that in the yard. He's going to break a window. I'm going right out there and... No. No, I'm not.
4: What?
1: Doc, I've decided I'm going to be more understanding with Marvin.
4: Oh?
1: Mother and I were just saying how wonderful it's been having him here.
4: Yes, I know her.
1: After all, boys will be boys. We weren't exactly angels when we were kids.
4: Well, I certainly wasn't. Well, I was real tough. Chewed gum and everything. Why, they used to call me Yucatan Yancey.
1: Okay, Doc.
4: Yes, sir, I was a regular rapscallion. I'll never forget one Halloween. We went up to the principal's house and stuck a pin in his doorbell.
1: Oh, did you do that, Doc?
4: No, but it was my pin. I had to hold up my overalls all the way home.
1: Okay, Doc. Oop. What's that?
4: Oh, that's little Marvin playing catch.
1: He didn't catch that one.
3: Skeeter, this is going to be my speedball.
1: They're right by the window.
4: Oh, now don't worry, Har.
1: Who's worried?
3: Now here comes my Booper Dooper.
1: Booper Dooper?
4: Oh! It booped right through the window.
1: Marvin, come right in the house, young man.
3: Yes, sir.
1: Just wait till that boy gets in here. I'll Booper Dooper him.
4: Now, Har.
1: Yeah?
4: Remember, boys will be boys.
1: Well, that's right, Doc. I forgot there for a minute. Sure. What if he did break a window? He only broke the glass. The frame is still good.
3: Hi, Harold. Guess you're pretty mad at me.
1: Mad? Huh. No. After all, accidents will happen.
3: Hey.
1: We all make mistakes.
3: Gosh, Harold's delirious.
1: I'll tell you what, my boy. I'll drive downtown and get another piece of glass and fix it as soon as I finish my pancakes.
4: Har.
1: Yes, Doc?
4: I already finished the pancakes.
1: Doc!
4: Now, don't forget, Harold. Boys should be boys.

0: Well,
1: got the glass home safe and sound.
0: Now, I'll just ease it out of the car.
1: Yeah. Oop, oop. Careful. Be awful to break this glass before I get it in the window.
0: Easy does it.
1: Glass is kind of dirty. Better wash it off. I'll lean it against the front steps. Get the hose here. There. That's it. Now, there's little Marvin coming up the walk. Think I'll surprise him. Sprinkle him a little. What the heck? He's got his old clothes on. Oh, Marvin.
2: Yeah?
1: Surprise.
2: Hey, get out of here.
1: April showers bring May flowers.
2: Gee, Harold, you got me all wet.
1: Oh, don't be a spoiled sport, Marvin. You've got on your old clothes.
3: Hello.
1: Hmm? Yes, Mother?
3: Telephone.
1: Yeah, all right. And Marvin, be careful of the glass there.
2: All right.
1: Bet that's the first time Marvin's had water behind his ears for weeks. Hello? Oh, Floribel. No, I'm not busy. What's that? Take a ride downtown, get an ice cream soda? All right, I'll wear my ice cream pants. Yeah. Be right over. Goodbye. What the heck? I can fix that window tomorrow. Have the pleasure now, worry about the pain later.
4: Wow.

0: What a beautiful morning. Goodbye, Mother.
1: Goodbye, son. You look awful nice in your straw hat and summer suit.
0: Thanks. Get on my new white shoes, too. Gallon Camp Go Lightlies. The shoe with the air-conditioned arch.
1: Have a nice time, Harold.
0: I will, Mother. Now fix the window this afternoon. Goodbye.
1: Goodbye.
0: Oh, what a beautiful morning. Oh, what a beautiful day. I've got a wonderful feeling. Everything's going my way.
2: Help! Surprise!
3: Oh! What a sneaky thing to do, Marvin.
2: April showers bring May flowers.
3: Oh, look at my new suit.
0: Wait till I get my hands on you, young man. I'll...
2: Help!

We will return for the second act of our story, Honest Harold, in just a moment. Gregory Peck is your star on Suspense, radio's outstanding theater of thrills, tomorrow night. 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Be sure to listen for Harold Perry's Honesty Award announcement at the end of tonight's program. And now, back to Harold Perry as Honest Harold, the homemaker.

0: Well, it has turned out to be not such a beautiful morning in the Honest Harold household. Harold lost his sense of humor when Marvin turned the tables and the hose on him.
1: Yeah.
0: He has just changed into dry clothes and is sitting in the living room in a damp mood.
2: Harold.
1: Yes, Mother.
2: Are you going to make Marvin stay in his room all day?
1: I certainly am. That boy has got to learn respect for his elders, getting me all wet like that.
2: But, Harold, you sprinkled him first.
1: Well, he had on his old clothes. I was all dressed up in my new white suit. Now it's ruined, too.
2: Did the trousers shrink, Harold?
1: They sure did. I'll have to dye them brown and wear them for Scoutmaster shorts.
2: This would be such a nice day for Marvin to play outside, but I suppose you know best, Harold.
1: Well, he has to be disciplined.
2: And he thinks so much of you. Remember how we worked all last week in woodshop, making you that smoking stand?
1: Well, it's pretty wobbly. Every time I put a pipe on it, it tips over.
2: Why don't you make up with him?
1: Well, all right, Mother, what the heck?
2: I knew you would.
1: Yeah, Mother's right. Silly to stay mad at little Marvin. He's really a swell boy. We're lucky to have him here. Marvin? Marvin? Hello, Marvin.
3: Hello.
1: How are you, my boy?
3: I'm all right.
1: Marvin, I just wanted you to know that I...
3: You sprinkled me first.
1: Yes, well...
3: You sprinkled me first.
1: Marvin, I know that.
3: It wasn't fair. You sprinkled me first.
1: Well, that's what I wanted to talk to you about, my boy. Just came in to say it was wrong of me to lose my temper. You don't have to stay in your room. I want you to run out and play.
3: I don't want to.
1: Go on now, like a good little boy.
3: I don't want to.
1: Marvin, go out and play.
3: I don't want to.
1: Can't you say anything else?
3: You sprinkled me first.
1: I give up. Well, I guess I'll go out and clean up that broken glass. What a mess. $1.98 shot to pieces. Better get down here and pick up what's left of it.
4: Howdy, Harold.
1: Oh, hello, Pete.
4: What's the matter, boy? Drop your watch?
1: Very funny.
4: I heard about your little accident, Harold.
1: Well, things certainly get around in this town.
4: Yeah, it sounds like a classy act you do. Skating on one leg into a pane of glass. Must have been a real smash finish.
1: all right, Pete. If Marvin hadn't sprinkled...
4: It was your fault. You sprinkled him first.
1: I know that.
4: How is Marvin?
1: Well, I kind of lost my temper, Pete, and told him to stay in his room. Tried to tell him I was sorry, but he wouldn't believe me.
4: Oh, that's too bad.
1: Pete, maybe if Marvin heard me telling you how sorry I am, he'd believe it.
4: Harold, that is a idea.
1: Yeah, come on. We'll go over and stand by his window.
4: Got you, boy.
1: Yeah. Now, here we are. Got the window closed. We'll have to talk kind of loud, Pete.
4: Got you, boy.
1: Pete, did I tell you what I did to Marvin?
4: Well, sure, Harold. You just told me out in front.
1: Yeah, Pete, quiet.
4: I forgot. Ain't I the dodo bird? Yeah, well, I'll do it this time, boy.
1: Yeah.
4: Hey, tell me, Harold, what did you do to little Marvin?
1: What an actor. Well, Pete, I sprinkled him with a hose, then I got angry when he sprinkled me.
4: Oh, my, you should not have done that.
1: I should not have asked you to do this either. I hope Marvin knows how sorry I am. I lost my temper.
4: I hope so, too. If he could only hear what you are saying.
1: Shh. Pete, the wind is going up. Guess he heard us. Is that you, Marvin?
5: Hello, Harold.
1: Doc, what are you doing in there?
5: I came over to play Parcheesi with Marvin.
1: Where is he?
5: Oh, I sent him down to the store for some ice cream.
4: I guess he did not hear us, Harold.
5: Well, I did. You ought to be ashamed of yourself, Harold. You sprinkled him first.
1: Oh, go clip a poodle, Doc.

0: Well, Mother, I guess I'm not much of a success in raising a boy.
1: No, Harold, you mustn't say that.
0: Well, I've made a lot of mistakes with little Marvin, not understanding him when I should. And... who's that? Excuse me, Mother.
2: Hello, Harold.
0: Oh, hello, Gloria. Why aren't you working down at the radio station?
2: Well, I wanted to come out and see you a minute.
0: Oh, well, come on in.
2: Oh, I can't stay. I just wanted to tell you something.
0: Tell me something? Anything wrong, Gloria?
2: Well, you got a telegram, Harold. They phoned it to me at the station. I thought I'd better come out and tell you the message. It's from Marvin's aunt.
0: Marvin's aunt?
2: Yes. She just got back from her buying trip in Paris. Harold, she's coming this afternoon to take Marvin back to Chicago.
0: What? Take little Marvin away?
2: I'm sorry, Harold.
0: Yeah? Thanks for coming out to tell me, Gloria.
2: Oh, that's all right. Well, I'd better be getting back. Bye, Harold.
0: Bye, Gloria.
1: Harold.
0: You hear what Gloria said, Mother?
1: Yes, I did, son.
0: Well, we knew Marvin would have to leave us sometime. Guess I just didn't think it would happen so soon.
1: Neither did I.
0: Suppose Marvin will be glad to go back with Aunt Natalie after the way I treated him today.
1: No, Harold.
0: Well, Mother, you better go tell him to start packing.

0: Well, Marvin, getting all your little things packed?
1: Yeah, just about.
0: I guess you're pretty excited going back to a big city like Chicago.
1: Yeah.
0: Sure. Melrose Springs is just a hick town anyway. You'll live in a nice apartment back there.
1: Yeah, guess I will.
0: Guess you'll be glad to get back with Aunt Natalie again, too.
1: Mm-hmm.
0: Marvin.
1: Yeah?
0: About me making you stay in your room today, I... Well, just wanted you to know that... Well, guess that's your Aunt Natalie now.
2: Hello, Emily.
3: Hello, Natalie. So nice to see you. Harold, Cousin Natalie's here.
0: Oh, all right, Mother.
3: Oh.
0: Excuse me, Marvin.
3: I'm so glad you could come in.
0: Well, I guess this is the best thing for Marvin.
2: Hello, Harold.
0: Well, hello, Natalie. My, you're looking well. Marvin's almost packed. You'll be right out.
4: Well, I'm sorry to swoop down on you so suddenly, but I got called back to Chicago sooner than I expected.
0: Ah, it's quite all right.
3: Of course.
4: And how is Marvin?
3: Oh, he's fine.
0: Yeah, fine.
4: Well, I hope he hasn't been...
0: Oh, just wanted you to know that... Oh, guess that's your Aunt Natalie now.
2: Hello, Emily.
3: Hello, Natalie. So nice to see you. Harold, Cousin Natalie's here.
0: Oh, all right, Mother.
3: Oh.
0: Excuse me, Marvin.
3: I'm so glad you could come in to get out.
0: Oh, well, I guess this is the best thing for Marvin.
2: Hello, Harold.
0: Well, hello, Natalie. My, you're looking well. Marvin's almost packed. You'll be right out.
4: Well, I'm sorry to swoop down on you so suddenly, but I got called back to Chicago sooner than I expected.
0: Ah, it's quite all right.
3: Of course.
4: And how is Marvin?
3: Oh,

0: quite all right.
1: Of course.
2: And how is Marvin?
1: Oh, he's fine.
0: Yeah, fine.
2: Well, I hope he hasn't been too much trouble.
0: No, no trouble at all.
2: Well, I don't know how to thank you both for taking care of him these last few months.
0: Don't mention it. Do you have to leave right away?
2: Yes, I'm afraid we do.
3: Hello, Emmy.
2: Well, hello, Marvin. Why, you look wonderful, so tan and healthy. You must have been very happy here.
3: Yeah, I was.
2: Well, I'm afraid we're going to have to be going. Come on, Marvin.
3: All right.
2: Goodbye, Emily, Harold. Thanks again.
0: Goodbye, Natalie.
3: Goodbye, Aunt Emily.
1: Goodbye, Marvin.
3: Goodbye, Harold.
0: Goodbye, Marvin.
1: It's hard to believe that Marvin is gone, Harold.
0: Yeah. Well, we had him for 3 months, Mother.
1: Yes.
0: Excuse me. Gosh. Little room certainly looks empty. What's this? His Father's Day essay. My cousin Harold is a wonderful man. Guess he doesn't think so now. Wonder how he finished it. I thought no one could ever take my father's place till I came to live at Harold's house. He's been a real father to me, and that's why this will be a happy Father's Day for me. Little Marvin.
3: Harold?
0: Marvin! I thought you'd gone.
3: Harold, I don't want to go back to Chicago.
0: You don't?
3: I'd just like to stay here with you. If you want me.
0: Won't you? Of course I do, my boy.
3: I thought maybe you wanted me to go.
0: I thought maybe you wanted to go. Weren't we silly? Guess we were both wrong. Oh, what about Cousin Natalie?
3: Well, she said I could stay wherever I'd be happiest. And I'd be happiest here, Harold.
0: You would?
3: She's waiting outside.
0: Well, I'll go out and talk to her right now.
3: Okay.
0: Well, little Marvin's here to stay. I feel so good I can... Marvin! Oh, what the heck. It's great to have a boy around the house.

Good morning, radio listeners of Melrose Springs. This is Honest Harold, your homemaker, bringing you your regular morning program. This morning, in answer to your many requests, I'd like to repeat something I did on this program several weeks ago, written by Alan Beck. It's called, What is a Boy? Between the innocence of babyhood and the dignity of manhood, we find a delightful creature called a boy. Boys come in assorted sizes, weights, and colors, but all boys have the same creed: to enjoy every second of every minute of every hour of every day, and to protest with noise, their only weapon, when their last minute is finished and the adult males pack them off to bed at night. Boys are found everywhere, on top of, underneath, inside of, climbing on, swinging from, running around, or jumping to. Mothers love them, little girls hate them, older sisters and brothers tolerate them, adults ignore them, and heaven protects them. A boy is truth with dirt on its face, beauty with a cut on its finger, wisdom with bubble gum in its hair, and the hope of the future with a frog in its pocket. He likes ice cream, knives, saws, Christmas, comic books, the boy across the street, woods, water in its natural habitat, large animals, dad, trains, Saturday mornings, and fire engines. He's not much for Sunday school, company, schools, books without pictures, music lessons, neckties, barbers, girls, overcoats, adults, or bedtime. Nobody else is so early to rise or so late to supper. Nobody else gets so much fun out of trees, dogs, and breezes. Nobody else can cram into one pocket a rusty knife, a half-eaten apple, 3 feet of string, an empty Bull Durham sack, 2 gumdrops, 6 cents, a slingshot, a chunk of unknown substance, and a genuine supersonic code ring with a secret compartment. A boy is a magical creature.

You can lock him out of your workshop, but you can't lock him out of your heart. 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Might as well give up. 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

0: Well, Harold, since this is to be your last show of the season, I hope that you, Kirk Douglas, and Sheriff Biskalus of Los Angeles County have selected an outstanding example of honesty for your award this evening.
1: We did just that, Bob. We three selectors each picked a winner.
0: You mean three winners?
1: Right. And they will each be awarded a Whitnour watch, that distinguished member of the Longines Whitnour family of dependable watches.
0: Say, that's great. Who are they?
1: Take it easy, Bob. You think you were getting one of those watches. It so happens that the three winners cooperated on the same honest deed. While playing in an alley off Wilmer Court in the northwestern district of Baltimore, Maryland, three teenage boys stumbled into $3,400 in cash and emerged as heroes of the $15,000 robbery of Calvert's Bank, the Pennsylvania branch. After a small conference, the boys went directly to the northwestern district police station and returned the money to Captain William Feely. Here's some pictures of them with their fine, Bob, published in the Afro-American Press. Their names are Joseph Cooper, 14, James English, also 14, and Ralph Johnson, age 12, all of Baltimore. Congratulations, boys. I hereby dub you Honest Joseph, Honest James, and Honest Ralph, and award you your Whitnour watches. As Bob told you, this is our last show of the season. I'd like to thank all you wonderful listeners for your cooperation in the Honesty Award campaign and your wonderful encouraging letters on our new show, Honest Harold. My special thanks especially tonight to the boys here from nearby field, San Diego. The Marine Corps. From what's the field? Huh? I just wanted to hear you say it. Pendleton. My special thanks to CBS, our director, Norman McDonald, Joe Schweiger and Pat Walsh, our engineers, Ham Keener, our assistant director, Gene Stone and Jack Robinson, our writers, who did so well with my little creation, to our cast, Jane Morgan as Mother Hemp, Parley Bear as Pete, Stuffy Singer as Marvin, Olin Soleil as Stanley Peabody, Cliff Arquette as old Mr. Walker, Lynn Allen, who played Cousin Natalie tonight, David Light Jr. and Gene Twombly for their great sound effects, Mari Alden as Theodora, now Moon Picture actress, I should say, Shirley Mitchell, who plays Floribel, and Jack Meekin, who conducts and composes our music. And to Marlon Skiles, who will fill in so ably tonight for Jack Meekin while he's in the hospital. Get well, Jack. To Bob Lamont, our announcer, Gloria Holliday, or Mrs. Perry, who plays Gloria, and Joseph Kearns for his lovable and loud character of old Doc Yak Yak. Special thanks to Governor Warren, who appeared with us some weeks ago, and to Sheriff Biskalus of Los Angeles County and screen actor Kirk Douglas for sitting in with me on the Honesty Awards. Goodbye, and good luck to you all for this time. Good night.

0: Copies of What is a Boy may be obtained by writing to the New England Mutual Life Insurance Company, Boston, Massachusetts. 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Bob Lamon speaking. 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

0: In just a moment, X-1. But first, how does one man get himself into so many impossible situations? Well, this is a question you'll probably ask yourself tomorrow night when you follow another hilarious misadventure of Throckmorton P. Gildersleeve. Yes, Gildy's eye for the ladies and his impulsive temperament managed to entangle him in a web of riotous circumstances. Be sure to join the romantic water commissioner, his neighbors, Judge Hooker, Mr. Peavy, and all the loyal Gildersleeve household as they romp through another episode of The Great Gildersleeve tomorrow night. And now stay tuned for X-1 on NBC.
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0: From the far horizons of the unknown come transcribed tales of new dimensions in time and space. 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
2: 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Subject, Planet New Delaware. Following the procedure outlined in manual for contact with lost colonies, open communication by interstellar radio with New Delaware. This is the first contact established in 200 years. And proceeding on overdrive for personal investigation, situation on New Delaware appears unconventional, to say the least.
3: Hi. Hi there. Hi, Billy.
4: Hi, Tom. Got no time for talking this morning. Got to get this sign up.
3: It's a real pretty sign. No aliens allowed within city limits. What's an alien?
4: Beats me. The mayor told me to put it up. He says to me, Billy Painter, you're chief of police, so I want you to paint me a big sign and set it right in front of the town hall.
3: Aliens. Aliens. Oh, it's a real pretty word.
5: Billy Painter, I thought I told
4: you. Take it easy, Mayor. I put the sign up.
5: It's not that, it's the church.
4: I painted it just like you told me.
5: I know, but you painted it wrong.
4: I painted that church with a nice bright red. What's wrong with that?
5: I looked it up. It's the little red schoolhouse, not church house. Churches are supposed to be white.
4: Can't keep track of them all. Schoolhouse, church house, jail, post office. Got along fine enough in New Delaware for 200 years without them.
5: I know, but we need them now, and we haven't got much time. Where are the carpenter boys?
3: I saw Sam and Marv over at Ed Beer's Tavern.
5: Well, Billy, you go down there and tell them that they've got to build us a little schoolhouse, and you paint it red. It's very important.
4: Mayor, when do I get a police chief badge? I read that a police chief always gets a badge.
5: Make yourself one. Now go on.
4: All right, then.
5: Oh, it sure is hot here. I don't know why the inspector couldn't have come in winter. Oh, Tom Fisher.
3: Yeah?
5: Tom, I've got a job for you, a very important job.
3: Well, now, look, Mayor, I'm on vacation. Fish won't be back in these waters.
5: No vacation, not now. He's due any day. Tom, how would you like to be a criminal?
3: I don't know. What's a criminal?
5: Well, come over to my house and I'll explain. I've got to appoint a criminal, and it looks to me like you're it. You don't mind sitting right next to the interstellar radio, do you? I'm waiting for a call.
3: Thought that thing was broken.
5: No, it wasn't broken. My father told me always to leave the monitor on recording in case. Just didn't seem to be anybody calling, not for 200 years. Not since that war back on Earth. It's time now. You just listen to them. They said that they would call just at this time.
6: New Delaware, do you hear me? New Delaware, come in immediately.
5: Yes, we hear you. He's very touchy.
6: This is Colonial Inspector 37. As I told you in my broadcast yesterday, there's been no contact with the outer colonies for some centuries due to unsettled conditions here. But that's over, except for a little mopping up. Now, New Delaware is still a colony of Earth and subject to her laws. Do you acknowledge that status?
5: Oh, yes. We called a town meeting last night and talked it all over. We're still loyal to Earth.
6: Excellent. That saves us the trouble of sending an expeditionary force to reconquer you. However, as Colonial Contact Inspector, I will be obliged to make a personal investigation to make sure that you conform fully to the customs, institutions, and traditions of Imperial Earth.
3: Imperial? That's funny. All the books talk about Earth as a united democracy.
5: Well, a lot can change in 200 years. And, of course, there's been a war.
6: Do you hear me, New Delaware?
5: Oh, yes. Yes, sir. We hear you.
6: You realize, of course, there is room for only one intelligent species in the universe, man. All others must be suppressed, wiped out. We can tolerate no aliens. I'm sure you understand, General.
5: I'm not a general. I'm a mayor.
6: You're in charge, aren't you?
5: Yes.
6: Then you're a general. I'll be sure you're running an Earth colony, General, with no radical departures from the norm. such as free will, free speech, free elections, or anything else on the proscribed list. It is impossible to administer an empire where everyone does as he pleases. Get your colony in order, General. I will call to inspect you in exactly 1 week. That is all.
5: Well, you see how it is, Tom. Now, Tom, about your job. I'm appointing you town criminal.
3: I don't see why there has to be a criminal.
5: That's a very important part of Earth society. All the books say so, Tom. The criminal is as important as the postman or the police chief. He works against society. If you don't have people working against society, how can you have people working for it? How can there be any more important job?
3: Well, I don't want to do it.
5: Now, be reasonable, Tom. Put yourself in my position. This inspector comes and he meets Billy Painter, our police chief. He asks to see the jail. Then he says, no prisoners? How can I hold my head up and tell him that we don't have any crime? No crime, he'll say. But Earth colonies always have crime. Don't you see that, Tom? Right there, the whole thing falls through. He'll see that we're not truly Earth-like. We're faking it. We're aliens. And you heard what he said about being rough on aliens.
3: Well, yeah, but why me?
5: Can't spare anyone else. And you've got narrow eyes. Criminals always have narrow eyes.
3: Well, they aren't that narrow.
5: Tom, please, we're all doing our part. You want to help now, don't you?
3: Oh, I suppose so.
5: Fine! You're our criminal. Here, I've got this paper all made out for you, just to make it legal.
3: Skulking permit.
5: No, all men by these presents that Tom Fisher is a duly authorized thief and murderer. He is hereby required to skulk in dismal alleys, haunt places of low repute, and to break the law.
3: Yeah, what's the law?
5: I'll let you know as fast as I make them up. All Earth colonies have laws.
3: Well, what do I do?
5: You steal and kill. Look, I'll give you a couple of books on it. Steal as much as you like. One murder should be enough. Don't overdo it.
3: It don't sound sensible somehow.
5: Well, you can work up to it, Tom. Why don't you start off easy-like by haunting a place of low repute?

0: Hello, Tom. I hear you're our official criminal now.
1: That's right. I have a beer.
0: How's it going?
1: Well, I've been studying. I can't put my finger on it yet.
0: Hey, did you get the weapons Mary Carpenter sent over?
1: Yeah, a hatchet, a spear, two knives, and a blackjack.
0: Uh-huh.
1: I stuck myself with a spear, Ed. The whole thing ain't sensible to me. I can't figure out what's the purpose of crime. What do people get out of it?
0: Here's the beer. I tried a new route this time. Tell me how you like it.
1: Very dry. Less filling.
0: How come you ain't out thieving now, Tom?
1: Oh, I'm planning. My permit says I have to haunt places of low repute, and that's why I'm here.
0: Well, this ain't no place of low repute.
1: You serve the worst meals in town.
0: I know. My wife can't cook. But there's a real friendly atmosphere here. The folks like it, Tom.
1: It's all changed, Ed. I'm making this tavern my headquarters. It's now a criminal lair.
0: Try to keep a nice place and a lot of thanks you get.
2: Hi, Tom. You steal anything yet?
1: Oh, well, not yet, Mary, no.
2: I'll have a paracula, Ed. Don't worry, Tom. You'll catch on. If anyone in this village can learn, you can.
0: Sure, we got confidence in you, Tom.
2: Why don't you steal something right now, Tom? Go ahead.
1: Well, suppose I could.
2: I brought some geefers in my basket. They're real ripe. You could steal those.
1: Well, they are nice-looking geefers, Mary. Real tasty.
0: Go ahead, Tom. Steal it.
1: Well, I... These are nice-looking geefers. Mind if I take one out of the light and look at it?
2: No, Tom, you go right ahead.
3: Now, just a minute there.
0: Hi, Billy, what do you have?
3: I'm on official police business. What were you doing with that geefer, Tom?
1: Just looking at it.
3: I don't think you were just looking at it, Tom. I think you were planning on stealing it. You're a suspicious character. I think I better lock you up for further questioning.
1: No, Billy. What are you doing?
3: I'm doing my duty, Mayor. Tom here is looking mighty suspicious. The book says...
4: I know what the book says. I gave you the book. You can't go arresting Tom, not yet.
3: But there's no other criminal in the village.
4: Oh, Billy, don't you understand? This village needs a criminal record. Acting suspiciously isn't a crime.
3: All right, but I was just trying to do my job. I'll still get you, Tom. Remember, crime does not pay.
5: Hey, that's a real slick way of putting it, isn't it?
3: I thought it was kind of catchy. I read it in the book.
4: Well, Tom, go ahead now. Steal something.
1: Well, I'm not in the mood anymore.
4: I better get to it soon, and don't forget the murder.
1: Is it really necessary?
4: Oh, I wish it weren't, but this colony has been here for over 200 years, and we haven't had a single murder. Not one.
1: Well, I suppose we should have one. No, I'll take care of it.
4: Good boy, Tom. We're counting on you. Billy! I want you to paint up a couple hundred signs saying private property, no trespassing, violators will be prosecuted, and a dozen saying speed limit 35 miles an hour.
3: Why? All we got is those quag horses, and they won't go faster than a walk.
4: Never mind, you got to have a speed limit. It's civilized. Well, that's the last of the signs, Billy. You might as well get some sleep.
3: Aren't you going home, Mayor?
4: No, I've got to get out to Fred Farmer's. I appointed him postmaster since nobody ever sends letters around here. I promised to help him write all those letters.
3: Well, good night, Mayor. I guess I better be making my rounds.
4: Good night, Billy.
3: Who's that? Tom? Tom Fisher? You out thieving? Who's there? Don't move, or I'll shoot. Hey, Tom, come back.
6: On out there? What's all the racket?
3: It's the town criminal, Ed. I think I heard him robbing your house.
6: Yeah?
3: He's made his getaway now, but don't you worry. I'll get him yet.
6: All right, but get him in the morning, will you? Some of us are trying to sleep.

0: Morning, Marv.
1: How's the schoolhouse coming?
2: Fair. Would have come along better if I had my saw.
1: Your saw?
2: Yeah. I left it leaning against my door last night. Wasn't there this morning, Tom.
1: Oh, yeah, your saw. Well, you know how it is, Marv. I had to practice some skulking last night.
2: Yeah, sure. Say, do you suppose I could use the saw for a while, just for an hour or two?
1: Well, I don't know. It's legally stolen, you know.
2: Well, I'd give it back. I wouldn't keep anything that was legally stolen.
1: Well, it's in the house with the rest of the loot.
2: Okay, I'll go borrow it then.
3: Tom, I've been looking for you.
1: Morning, Mayor.
3: Did you steal my bronze plaque?
1: I certainly did.
3: Oh, well, I was just wondering. You did it just in time. You see up there?
1: What?
3: Up there, the black dot near the rim of the sun.
1: Oh, what is it?
3: Well, I'll bet it's the inspector's ship. You got your murder planned? Time is running short, Tom. The inspector may land any hour now. That darn radio's been yapping at me something about a revolt at Deng Four, and all Earth colonies are to prepare for conscription, whatever that is. So let's get that killing over with.
1: I don't know, though. Murder...
3: Now, look, Tom. Criminals on Earth commit dozens of murders a day and think nothing of it. All this village wants of you is one little killing. Is that too much to ask? Now, who will it be, Tom?
1: Oh, I guess I'll kill George Waterman.
3: Why?
1: Why? Why not?
3: What's your motive?
1: I thought you just wanted a murder. Who said anything about a motive?
3: We can't have a fake murder. On Earth, every murderer has a motive.
1: Well, I don't like the way George walks, never did, and he's noisy.
3: No. That might be good enough for a crime of passion, but you're a legal criminal. Tom, you're ruthless, cold-blooded, and cunning. You can't kill someone just because you don't like the way he walks. That's silly.
1: I better think the whole thing over.
3: Well, don't take too long. Oh, and Tom, don't forget to leave clues. They're very important.
4: Have another beer, Tom.
1: I don't mind if I do.
4: Hey, how do you like the way I fixed the tavern over? I hung up dirty curtains, you know.
1: Oh.
4: That makes it a dismal retreat. Because I figured if this was going to be your headquarters, it ought to be a real criminal's lair. How do you like the bloodstains on the floor?
1: That's only Billy Painter's Rootberry red paint.
4: Oh, I know, but it looks like bloodstains. Hey, how's the murder coming?
1: Oh, not so good. No, I've been thinking about it, Ed. Do you realize I'm supposed to kill somebody? I'm supposed to make somebody cease to exist. I mean, like, take Marv Carpenter. Here he is today working on a schoolhouse, big fella. Now, if I kill him, well, he wouldn't work anymore. I've been trying to imagine it. Marv Carpenter lying on the ground with his eyes glaring open and his mouth twisted and never going to hold a piece of wood in his hands again or never going to sing a song or have a beer or anything. What just made me kind of sick. I mean, I could go on with the thieving, but murder...
4: Yeah, I know, but Tom, it's your job. It's for the good of the village.
1: Murder... I better have another beer. Hey, what's that?
4: That must be the inspector's ship landing. Come on, let's go see.
5: Perimeter guard, advance. Set up portable generators and rocket launchers. All personnel restricted to immediate area of the ship. Sidearms to be worn at all times. And guards at battle station.
6: Welcome to New Delaware.
5: Thank you, General. I'm the inspector. This is Mr. Grant, my political advisor.
7: Is this the capital of the colony?
3: Well, I'm afraid there's only this village on the whole of New Delaware.
5: Only one? Now, Grant, I told you when we surveyed the planet we were wasting our time.
7: Patience, patience. There's always an advantage in every situation.
3: If you gentlemen are ready...
5: Ready?
3: You're going to inspect our village, aren't you?
5: Inspect? I can see it all.
7: Why, of course, General, we're ready. Let's inspect your village.

0: You see, we've got it all. Jail, post office, church, little red schoolhouse. Oh, we're very normal. Very earthy.
1: Rent, I have my efficiency rating to think of. This place is worthless. No smelting, no heavy industry, no atomics, no taxation, no... They don't have anything.
2: Oh, I wouldn't say that, Inspector. If you'll excuse us, General.
3: Of course.
1: I'll be downgraded at the next colonial board. Why, this place is a utopia. It's subversive. We ought to blow it right out of the sky.
2: Now, don't be despondent, Inspector.
1: But this whole trip is a total waste of time.
2: Not entirely. New Delaware has a very important commodity for us.
1: What? You saw them? Hulking peasants? Nothing but farmers.
2: Yes, strong, healthy farmers. Good cannon fodder.
1: But...
2: Oh. Ooh, let me take over. General.
3: Yes, sir?
2: How many able young men are there in the village between the ages of 15 and 60?
3: Why?
2: You see, General, Imperial Earth is engaged in a war. The colonies in Deng Four are revolting against the authority of Mother Earth.
3: Oh, I'm sorry to hear that.
1: We need good, healthy fighting men. our reserves are depleted.
2: We wish to give all loyal colonists a chance to fight for Mother Earth. We're sure you won't refuse.
3: Hmm.
2: Most colonies welcome a little conscription. Cleanses the blood. Reduces crime.
3: Crime? Oh, I thought that would come up. We've taken care of that. I appointed...
1: Now, you see, Grant, 60, 70, perhaps 100 recruits. Not such a waste of time coming here at all.
2: Perhaps not.
1: Sergeant, detail a squad of 50 men armed with portable heat generators to post a guard in the village. All right, Mr. Mayor. Suppose we go talk this problem over.
4: Tom, you out there?
5: Yeah. I've been skulking out here all day. I'm hungry.
4: Well, I brought you supper. The mayor sent you a message, Tom. He said to hurry up at the murder. He's been stalling the inspector and that nasty little Grint man, but they're going to ask him. They're sure to.
5: All right. And I'll get around to it tonight.

0: Hey, wait a minute.
1: Oh, hello, Tom. What are you doing?
0: Well, you said there had to be a murder, so
1: I... Now, wait. I didn't mean me. It can't be me.
0: Well, why not?
1: Well, for one thing, somebody has to talk to the inspector. He's waiting for me. Someone has to
0: show
1: him how to...
0: can do that. You think a knife would be more fatal in the heart or in the throat? Well, nothing personal, of course.
1: Wait. If there's nothing personal, then you have no motive.
0: Oh. Well, I guess I could think of one. I've been pretty sore about you appointing me town criminal.
1: It was the mayor who appointed you, wasn't it?
0: Well, sure.
1: Then look, I'm not a mayor anymore. I'm a general. Look, it's stars, gold braid.
0: Well, what's that got to do with it?
1: Well, you missed the ceremony this afternoon, Tom. Inspector said I had to wear a general's uniform. It was a very friendly ceremony. All the Earthmen were grinning. They were winking at me and at each other.
0: Oh, congratulations. But you were the mayor when you appointed me criminal, so my motive still holds.
1: Yes, but killing a general isn't murder. It's mutiny.
0: Oh. Well, I'm sorry.
1: That's all right. It's just that I've read up on it, and you haven't. Well, I better get back. The inspector wants a lot of the men that he can draft.
0: Are you sure this murder is necessary?
1: Oh, yes, absolutely. Just not me.

0: No luck, huh, Tom?
1: Oh, I just can't do it. Ed, I can't kill anybody in the village. I grew up with them. I've worked with them. I've drunk root beer with them. I don't have any motive for killing any of them.
0: I know, but you do have to commit a murder, Tom. You don't want to let the village down.
1: But I can't kill the people I've known all my life.
0: No, I suppose not.
1: Wait. Wait a minute. I got an idea. Ed, suppose I kill the inspector.
0: Well, what's your motive?
1: Oh, it would be a very terrible crime. I'd be killing for glory, for fame, for notoriety, and it'll show Earth how earthy New Delaware really is. Why, they'll say crime is so bad here that a criminal actually killed their inspector on the very first day.
0: Tom, that's just the sort of thing a master criminal would do.
1: Oh, you think it's a good idea, huh?
0: I think it's great, Tom. But how are you going to do it?
1: Well, one of those soldiers got drunk in a bottle of your Keebler juice and dropped his gun. I picked it up.
0: Oh, is that a gun?
1: Yeah, you push this button here.
0: Hey, look out!
1: I'm sorry, Ed.
0: Now I'll have to get the carpenter boys to fix that hole in the roof.
1: Oh, well, I'll be careful.
0: Did you kill the soldier?
1: Of course not. No point in killing the wrong man. Well, I better get going. I'll wait for him on the path between the mayor's house and the ship.
0: Good luck, Tom.
1: Thanks.

0: two, three, four. Keep in line there.
1: Ah, what a sloppy crew. All left feet.
2: Well, it's a nice night's work. With those landing parties dying like flies, we can use every new man we can get.
3: Don't say that.
2: What, are you afraid the mayor will hear me? Don't be ridiculous. It's a completely passive population. Sheep-like, obedient.
0: Look at them. No two of them in step.
2: Well, what do you expect from backward agrarians? Wait till those sergeants get hold of them at the base. They'll whip them into first-class fighting men in no time.
4: Halt! Stand and deliver!
5: What the...
6: Why, it's Tom.
5: Hands up, Inspector. Huh? I got you covered. Now, the rest of you drop your guns and move out of the way.
6: What? Now, see here.
5: Now, go on. I'll drop those guns.
6: Now, what's the meaning of this?
2: And who are you?
5: Tom Fisher. I'm the town criminal. I'm going to kill the inspector. Now, please move out of the way.
6: Criminal? So that's what the mayor was prattling about.
5: Now, I know we haven't had any murders in 200 years, but I'm changing that now. Now, move out of the way.
2: Well, I suppose I'd better get out of the line of fire.
6: Now, wait a minute. Wait.
5: Now, don't move. I know just how to do it. I've been thinking about it. Now, I'll push this button, and you'll die. You'll fall down on the path, and your eyes will open, and your mouth twisted, and no air going in and out of your lungs, and no beat to your heart, and I can't do it. Here's your gun. Take it. I don't want it.
6: Quick! After him! Sergeant, take a squad and search the forest.
2: Take it easy, Inspector. This whole planet is forest. 10,000 men couldn't find him if he doesn't want to be.
6: But well, I'll have him hanged on the spot.
2: Oh, I'm terribly sorry.
6: Sergeant, have the entire ship's company turned out. General, I want all your people out looking for him. Shoot on sight. Kill him instantly.
7: Oh, we couldn't do that. Although we appreciate the compliment.
6: What? What? That man...
7: He's a criminal. That's what I'm trying to explain. I appointed him. We had to have one.
3: You what?
2: You mean... You had no criminals?
7: I'm afraid not. Oh, I'm terribly ashamed. You see, we knew how uncivilized we were, and that's why we did it. I'm dreadfully embarrassed that Tom couldn't handle the job.
2: Well, why did you give the assignment to that particular man?
7: Well, I figured if anyone could kill, Tom could. He's a fisherman, you know. Pretty gory work. Oh.
2: And he wasn't able to kill the inspector.
7: Well, we just haven't had to kill anything for 200 years except fish. The only animals on New Delaware are small grass eaters, and they're not good to eat, so we never kill any of them.
2: Then the rest of you would be equally unable to kill?
7: We wouldn't even get as far as Tom did.
6: I want that man found!
2: About it, Inspector.
6: What?
2: We'd better get away from here. You want men in our army who can't kill?
3: Ooh.
2: Think of it.
3: A morale problem.
2: Ooh.
3: The possibility of infection. One man in a key position endangering a key ship or maybe a whole fleet because he can't kill. It isn't worth the risk, Inspector.
8: Yes, sir. I see what you mean.
2: Order your troops back to the ship. We'll take off at once.
7: Tom! Tom, you can come out now. Tom, they're gone.
9: He's hiding around here somewhere, Mayor.
7: Yeah. Tom! Tom!
10: Here I am. I'm sorry I bungled it.
9: Well, don't feel bad about it. It was an impossible job.
7: I'm afraid it was. I thought that just possibly you could swing it, but you can't be blamed, Tom. There's not another man in the village who could have done the job even as well.
9: What are we going to do with all those buildings, Mayor? The jail, the post office, the little red schoolhouse, the church?
7: Well, I think we'll build a playground for the kids with swings and slides and sandboxes for them.
10: Another playground?
7: Surely, why not?
10: Well, I guess I won't be needing my skulking permit anymore.
7: No, I guess not. Oh, well, we did our best.
10: I had the chance, then I let you all down.
9: It's not your fault, Tom. Look how long it took Earth to get civilized. Thousands of years. And we were trying to do it in 2 weeks.
7: Well, we'll just have to go back to being uncivilized.
10: Yeah.
9: Well, we better get back to the village. Looks like rain.
10: Well, soon I'll start fishing again. Say.
7: What is it, Tom?
10: Well, it's too late now, but it's too bad I didn't think of it before. I might have been able to go through with it.
7: Think of what, Tom?
10: I think I could have done it. If I'd only had the sense to think of the inspector as a fish. Well, it's too late now. Guess he's just a big one. He's got away.
11: Yeah. You've just heard X-1, presented by the National Broadcasting Company, in cooperation with Galaxy Science Fiction Magazine, which this month features an unusual story by James E. Gunn, Cylana, a story of what happened when crime suddenly invaded a crimeless society, and where the only way to catch a thief was to manufacture a thief. Galaxy Magazine, on your newsstand today. Tonight, by transcription, X-1 has brought you Skulking Permit, a story from the pages of Galaxy, written by Robert Sheckley and adapted for radio by Ernest Canoy. Featured in the cast were Dick Hamilton, Wendell Holmes, Joe DeSantis, Joseph Boland, Alan Hewitt, Bill Quinn, Mandel Kramer, and Ruby Dee. 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

0: The National Broadcasting Company, in cooperation with Street & Smith, publishers of astounding science fiction, bring you Dimension X. In these times, even a child knows the meaning of atomic fission, jet propulsion, and electronic transmission. What, we ask ourselves, will the child of the future know? What of the time when science unlocks the secret of life itself? Could it be that one day, such things as constructing human life or passing back and forth from one dimension to another will become mere child's play?
1: My name is Sam Weber. I'm an attorney and a pretty successful one, if I do say so myself. My wife, Tina, and I live in a comfortable 12-room place up in Westchester. Now, I've read a lot of Horatio Alger stuff in my time, and so have you probably, but I'll bet you've never heard anything quite as spectacular as my story. Maybe you won't believe it, but I used to be a completely different guy. Frightened, sickly, nearsighted, a real Mortimer Meek. No kidding. That was 5 years ago. The big change in me began to take place on a cold December morning in 1945.
2: Just a moment, please. Yes, please.
3: Weber?
2: Yes.
3: Samuel?
2: That's right.
3: Step back. Okay, fellas, bring it in.
2: Oh, just a moment. You must have the wrong address.
3: Watch it, buddy. All right, sign here.
2: Is that for me?
3: Weber Apartments.
2: Looks like a coffin.
3: I don't design them, Jack. I just deliver them. Sign here.
1: After much straining, I wasn't in very good physical shape those days, I managed to push the box under my single light bulb. There was a card in a small envelope.
2: Let's see. To Sam from your classmates at the Interdimensional and Cosmic Institute. Merry Christmas. 2145 A.D. Holy jumping catfish. Hey, mister, there must be some mistake. Hey! Holy jumping catfish.
1: They were gone, and I didn't even know which delivery company it was. Well, I finally decided to open it up and see what was in it. After about a half hour of fumbling, I gave up.
2: All right, then, don't open.
1: No sooner had I said the word open than it came apart like the skin off a banana. 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
1: When I left for work that morning, my brain was still reeling with the stuff I'd read in the instruction book.
4: Jack, attorneys at law. Just a moment, I will connect you with Mr. O'Jack. Oh, good morning, Mr. Weber.
2: Good neuron. I mean, good morning. I've got to get my mind off that book.
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2: Oh, no. I've got to get a grip on myself. Do a little work. O'Brien versus O'Brien. Martin versus the city of New York. Oh, it must have been a dream. Probably go home tonight and find the place empty.
6: Well, well, well, if it isn't the poor man's Clarence Darrow.
2: Oh. Hello, Lou.
6: I come as a bearer of sad tidings.
2: Well, you don't look very sad.
6: The boss wants to see you, laughing boy.
2: What about?
6: How should I know? Oh, and by the way, you'll be very happy to know that I've just been promoted. I'm handling all the criminal stuff from now on.
2: Congratulations.
6: You know what this means for Tina and me, don't you, Junior? Oh, well, cheer up. Tina's not for you anyway. Some got it, some don't. I got it, you don't. So long, laughing boy.
1: That was my good friend, Lou White. In the year I'd known him, he'd already managed to steal a job I wanted, and he was now working on the girl I wanted. Her name was Tina. Tina Velvet.
7: Good morning, Sam.
8: Oh, good morning, Tina. My, you look good enough to...
7: Yeah?
8: Take to lunch.
7: Oh, I'm sorry, Sam, but I promised Lou.
8: Oh, sure.
7: I hope you're not too disappointed.
8: Me? Oh, no, no. Some got it, some don't. I don't.
1: And that was Tina. I tried to steady my blood pressure as I walked into the boss's office.
8: You sent for me, Mr. Rojak?
9: Oh, yes. Sit down, Weber. Sit down.
8: Oh, thank you, Mr. Rojak.
9: Weber, I've been reviewing the work of my staff counselors for the past 6 months. I want to know only one thing.
8: Yes, sir?
9: What happened?
8: I don't understand.
9: You haven't had a single new client in 6 months.
8: But no one has come in, Mr. Rojak.
9: My boy, in this business, you've got to be aggressive. You've got to go out and create new clients. You've got to show some zip.
8: Yes, sir.
9: Do you have any zip?
8: Oh, yes, yes, Mr. Rojak. Oh, I've got zip, all right. I just can't seem to turn it loose, that's
9: all. Well, get in there and punch now, Weber. I want to see a change in you in the next few months. As a matter of fact, I'd better. You got that?
8: Yes, Mr. Rojak. I'll try to show some zip.
1: I left the office early and went home. Sure enough, there it was, my Build-A-Man set, gleaming a little obscenely in the corner. I walked over to it, gave it a kick, and hollered,
8: "Open sesame."
1: 3 minutes later, I was flopped down in bed reading...
8: Chapter 1, Making Simple Living Things.
1: An hour later, I was fooling around with such complicated items as the Junior Biocalibrator, which measured everything from blood pressure to hemoglobin content, and the Jiffy Vitalizer, which was actually supposed to put life in your creation, providing you had followed instructions carefully. At 8:30, I made my first simple living thing.
8: Here, boy. Here, boy. Oh, maybe you aren't a boy. Oh, let's see. According to the book, you are a rubicular oyster hog. Not much to look at, but I made you. Me, Sam Weber, attorney at law. I have created life. Hey, come back here. Come back. Here, boy. Here, boy. Hey, hey, hey.
1: It was no use. My rubicular oyster hog, which was a cross between a field mouse and an oyster, had run out under the door and into the world. I was about to take off after it when there was a knock on my door. It was Mrs. LaPanty, my landlady.
8: Oh, hello, Mrs. LaPanty.
10: I heard a noise.
8: Oh, just rehearsing a speech I have to make in court.
10: You were squeaking.
8: A bad throat.
10: Yeah. Oh, by the way, there was a gentleman looking for you this afternoon.
8: A gentleman?
10: Yeah, a tall old man in a black overcoat. Kind of nasty. Well, I told him he wasn't anyone to go up to your room. Tell you, I showed him the way out in a hurry.
8: Oh, thanks, Mrs. LaPanty. Probably a bill collector.
10: Yeah. Well, I gotta run.

0: good morning, Sam. Here's that memo on Rosenthal versus Rosenthal, and also a letter for you. What's the matter? You look tired.
1: Oh, I had a bad night.
0: Your lumbago again?
1: Yes.
0: Oh. Oh, say, by the way, your client was here again this morning.
1: A client?
0: Mm-hmm. Yeah.
1: Oh, it must be the same fella that called at my house the other day.
0: Yeah.
1: Well, what did you tell him?
0: Well, I said you'd be in later.
1: Oh, thanks.
0: Will that be all, Sam?
1: Yes. Oh, no. Are you doing anything New Year's Eve?
0: Oh, Sam, you haven't even noticed.
1: Noticed what?
0: Well, the ring, silly. Third finger, left hand.
1: What?
0: Lou gave it to me. Isn't it simply gigantic?
1: But you're not going to
0: be married as soon as Lou finishes his next case. Lou is so sharp and businesslike.
1: So is a guillotine.
0: Sam, after Lou gave me the ring last night, I began thinking how I used to hope that it would be you. But, well, then I realized you'd never have the money, and, well, a girl has to think of things, like a good steady income and a husband with...
1: Zip.
0: Yes, with zip.
1: Well, Lou has plenty of zip. I'm sure you'll be very happy zipping around with each other.
0: Oh, Sam.
2: Well, Sam, I... Hey, what's going on in here? Honey, is this little baboon giving you any trouble? If he has, I'll take him apart like an egg crate.
1: No, take it easy, Strongheart. Tina just told me the good news about your engagement. She's crying with happiness.
2: Is that right, honey? Well, then, no hard feelings, Sam. Just that the best man got the girl, you understand. Oh, say, by the way, we're having a little celebration at Sigali's tonight. Drop in and we'll live it up a little, huh?
3: I went home feeling like a man who has been stuffed into a washing machine with the dial set at rinse dry. I was a failure. I walked over to the mirror for a heart-to-heart talk with myself.
1: Nothing. That's what you've got, Sam Weber, in unlimited quantities. Nothing. We ought to just tear you down and start all over again. We ought to take you... Hey. Oh, no, not that again. But why not? Think of it. A Sam Weber without the psychological problems you've got. A dynamic, uninhibited Sam who could win a girl like Tina by sheer magnetism. Then when it was all over, we could just take the old disassembler and presto. And I can do it, too. Chromosome content. Check. Cerebral content. Maybe a little more id and a little less superego. Limbs, eyes, hair, general endocrine reaction. Well, here goes. It's moving. Holy mackerel, it's alive. It's getting up.
4: Say, I feel great.
1: Well, now, take it easy. Do you know who you are?
4: Of course I do. I have all the thoughts you ever had up until the point I was vitalized. My brain is an exact duplicate of yours, except that I'm not all blocked up psychologically.
1: Right. It said in the instruction manual you'd be uninhibited.
4: Say, this is all right. Oh, by the way, since we both have the same name, it'll simplify things if I call you Weber. I'll be Sam.
1: Oh, now look here. I'll make the decision.
4: How would you like a good punch in the nose?
1: Well, is that any way to talk to your own parent? I did create you, you know.
4: Well, don't think I don't appreciate it, Weber, old man, but let's get one thing straight. I live my life and you live yours. You got that?
1: Who pays the rent?
4: You do, for a while anyway. I haven't decided whether or not I want to stay in the law business.
1: The law business?
4: I may want to spread out a little. Tina's the kind of girl to whom money is very important.
1: Tina?
4: Well, what did you expect? I have enough of your likes and dislikes to want her just as badly as you do. The only difference being that I can get her. No, we're not quite the same, you and I. I've got zip.
1: Don't use that word.
4: Now, how about some dinner? You know, I'm starved.
1: I'll have to go out.
4: I'll need some clothes.
1: Sorry, I only have this one suit.
4: Fine, you can lend it to me.
1: Well, what about me?
4: I'll bring you a sandwich after I come back from Sigali's.
1: Sigali's?
4: Well, you haven't forgotten, have you, Weber? We're invited to the celebration, Tina and Lou White. Only it wouldn't look quite right if we both showed up, so I'll tell you all about it. Now, off with that suit, and no nonsense.

0: Well, this is living it up, folks. Yahoo! Have another drink, Mr. Old Jack.
1: Thank you, Lou.
0: Well, is everybody happy?
2: Hey, honey, are you having yourself a little old time?
3: Huh? Oh, yes, Lou. Fine.
2: Yeah, but you seem to be preoccupied.
3: Oh, I was just wondering if Sam is coming.
2: Sam? Oh, no. Did you hear that, Mr. Ojak? She's worrying about Sam. Why, that little one probably got frightened by a noisemaker.
4: Well, the happy couple.
3: Sam!
4: Good evening, cats. Everybody's lit up like a Christmas tree.
2: Well, I'll be... Say, Sam, are you in the bag?
4: Never touch the stuff, Luma boy. Never touch it. Boy Scout training.
3: Oh, Sam, I was afraid you weren't coming.
4: Miss a chance to be with you, beautiful. Never.
2: Hey, what's got into you, Weber? Monkey glands?
4: I don't read you, muscle bound.
2: Well, you seem different somehow, even your voice.
4: Do you notice anything, Tina?
3: Well, yes, it does seem richer somehow.
2: Oh, nonsense. Sam Weber, you're nothing but a cream puff, and you always will be.
4: Mr. Ojak, I think he owes me an apology for that.
5: I should think so.
4: All right, all-American boy, make with the apology.
2: Apologize me? Oh, no. Why, for 2 cents?
4: Folks, would you excuse Mr. White and me for a few minutes? We want to step out into the hall for a little private conference. Coming, Mr. White?
2: I'll be right back, honey. Don't worry about a thing.
4: Okay, big boy, you've taken enough punishment. Now.
3: Sam! Lou, don't kill him. He did... Oh, dear.
4: He'll be all right in a little while, baby.
3: But did you... I mean... Oh, Sam.
4: Tina.
3: We really shouldn't kiss like this.
4: It's what you've always wanted, isn't it? Well, isn't it?
3: Oh, Sam.

0: By this time, he's probably kissing her. And there's nothing you can do about it, Weber, old man. Nothing. Hey, wait a minute. Where's that book of instructions? To disassemble a Build-A-Man model, merely focus the ray of the disassembler device and press lever X. But that's murder, Counselor. Still, legally, in order to prove there's been a murder, you need a corpus delicti. And nobody even knows there is another Sam Weber. Oh, so you're finally home. I'm starved.
1: Sorry, Weber, old man, but very pressing business detained me.
0: I suppose you made a fool of me over at Sigali's.
1: Oh, on the contrary.
0: What do you mean?
1: My boy, you are looking at a man who in one fell swoop has got himself a raise, a promotion, and a wife. At least she'll be my wife tomorrow.
0: Who?
1: Tina, of course.
0: I don't believe it.
1: I had to put on quite a show, but all around it was a real success. Mr. Ojak was so impressed, he called me aside and said he was going to give me a crack at some criminal cases. And if I made the grade, why, who knows, I may even accept a partnership.
0: You've got it all figured out, haven't you?
1: That's about it.
0: Only you neglected to consider one thing.
1: Oh, what's that?
0: This.
1: Hey, put that down.
0: Get back, you. You usurper, you. I'm going to melt you down like a Welsh rarebit.
1: Weber, you can't do that. It's murder. It's like killing your own son.
0: After what you've done to me, it's a pleasure.
1: I didn't ask to be brought into this world, but now that I'm here, I like it enough to want to survive.
0: Take off my suit, you phony. You won't be needing it again.
1: You're really going through with it, huh?
0: I am.
1: All right. Oh, here's your jacket.
2: My arm!
1: Give me that thing. Give it to me. That's better. Now we'll fix this little item so it can't do any damage.
2: Oh, no.
1: Yeah, you see, Weber? You don't have the guts to stand up against the man you might have been.

0: burning it. He's burning a hole right through the door.
1: Good evening, gentlemen. As I feared, I'm too late to prevent you from duplication, Mr. Weber. And I see that you have destroyed the disassemblator. That means I shall have to do the job manually. An ugly task.
2: Well, who are you?
1: I am the census keeper for the 24th oblong. You see, your Bilderman set was intended for one of the Weber children who is on a field trip in this oblong 200 years from now. Because of an unfortunate time warp, the set was delivered here accidentally.
2: You mean this set came here from 200 years from now?
1: Precisely. Time, as with all things, is relative. We shall have to recover the set, of course, and adjust any discrepancies it has caused. But meanwhile, the problem is, which of you two gentlemen is the original Sam Weber?
3: Oh, I am. Listen,
1: difficulties, difficulties. Why cannot I ever have a simple case like a double conuplication?
2: Now, look here, Mr. Census Keeper. The duplicate will obviously be
3: less stable and more emotionally unbalanced. Certainly, a man of your qualifications can decide which of us is the more valid member of society. Which of us will conform more readily to the standards
1: Naturally.
3: Of...
1: I observe that one of you is naked.
3: Oh, wait a minute.
1: And you all set, of course, and adjust any discrepancies it has caused. But meanwhile, the problem is, which of you two gentlemen is the original Sam Weber?
3: Oh, I am. Listen,
1: liar. Difficulties, difficulties. Why cannot I ever have a simple case like a double conuplication?
2: Now, look here, Mr. Census Keeper. The duplicate will obviously be
3: less stable and more emotionally unbalanced. Certainly, a man of your qualifications can decide which of us is the more valid member of society. Which of us will conform more readily to the standards
1: Naturally.
3: Of...
1: I observe that one of you is naked.

0: I observe that one of you is naked.
1: Wait a minute.
0: And you also seem to be trembling. Whereas this gentleman seems quite calm.
1: Then hold it. You're making a mistake.
0: I hardly think so.
1: Then I'll stay away from
0: you. Please do not struggle.
1: Help! Please, you...
0: Mr. Weber.
2: Yes?
0: It would be better if you didn't watch.
2: Of course.
3: Well, that's my story. Within 10 seconds, the old Sam Weber had been completely dismantled and packed into the box. Tina and I were married, and I went on to become a full partner in the firm of Ojack, Somerset, and Weber. Oh, and by the way, Tina and I have been doing quite successfully what the old Sam Weber and his Build a Man set made such a mess of. We have 1, 2, 3 little carnuplications. Sam Jr., age 4, Sametta, age 3, and Samina, age 4 months. Good night.

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right. I gave you a story, you gave me the game. I wish you'd come back, but you say it's too late. I look kind of silly, holding a sack, but I guess I'll hold it until you come back.

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Artie Shaw on the air. Good evening, ladies and gentlemen. The National Broadcasting Company takes pleasure in presenting the king of the clarinet, Artie Shaw, and his orchestra, making dance history in the Blue Room of the Hotel Lincoln in New York City. And there's the end of the sign-on of syncopation and on into the dance with the Rose Room.

door to the old store, Connecticut Yankee, comes in for now a touch of Shaw refurbishing. Artie Shaw, the king of the clarinet, and his band playing My Heart Stood Still.

young man by the name of Rich, who sits high in the background and has charge of the percussion department of Artie Shaw's band, comes into his own now as they play Jungle Drums.

The National Broadcasting Company is sending you dance music given by Artie Shaw, the king of the clarinet, and his orchestra, making dance history in the Blue Room of the Hotel Lincoln in New York City. And now a romantic song by Helen Forrest. This Can't Be Love, from The Boys from Syracuse.

And just as an aside to your friends, may we suggest that you stuff rags in your loudspeakers, because we're going to blow the dust right out of these lines now. Artie Shaw always closes his programs with a good sender, and tonight no exception. It's Copenhagen, Artie Shaw and his...

0: Well, there it is again, ladies and gentlemen, that weird signature that heralds the comings and goings on the air of the King of the Clarinet, Artie Shaw and his great band, who've been playing this evening one of their usual fine programs of solid swing music for you. Artie Shaw and his band will be heard again real soon. We hope you'll listen in. Coming from the Blue Room of the Hotel Lincoln in New York City.
1: This is the National Broadcasting Company.

Boys, this is Gene Krupa with the Jazz Trio, featuring Charlie Ventura on tenor sax and Georgie Walters on piano. We'd like to do two tunes for you, Dark Eyes and Wire Brush Stomp.

on the drum. When I hear it is the music that I understand. The rum to the tum of the drummer in the band. The toot to the toot of a flute. When I'm near it is the sweetest refrain of them all. I love to hear the bugle call. 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

0: hang me like a common criminal, and I didn't mean it. 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
1: Oh, stop whining, Gerald. 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
0: What? All right, Harvey. I'll stop. You're responsible for the whole thing. You know you are. And since they can only hang me once, even for two murders...
2: Midnight. The witching hour when the night is darkest, our fears the strongest, and our strength at its lowest ebb. Midnight, when the graves gape open and death strikes. How? You'll learn the answer in just a minute in Death's Goblet.

0: And now, Murder at Midnight. Tales of mystery and terror by radio's Masters of the Macabre. 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
1: It all began at one of Arthur Cunningham's parties. He always gave a party when he came back from one of his trips abroad. I went there with Gerald, my partner, and his wife, Susan. Beautiful Susan. Did I care for her? People used to say so. But she was too self-centered a woman for me. Now, I like to look at her just as I like to look at anything that's lovely. That was all. As for Gerald, well, he was rich, which was the only reason he was my partner. But suppose I start at the beginning. At the moment we got to the party and Arthur came over.
2: Well, hello, Harvey. Glad you came.
1: Wonderful to see you back, Arthur. You know Gerald and his lovely wife, Susan.
2: Of course. Hello, lovely wife, Gerald.
3: It's nice to see you again, Arthur.
1: Good trip, Arthur?
2: Marvelous. And you're just in time for a drink. Let's get away from this mob. Come into the study.
1: Yes, why not?
2: I've just opened my last bottle of Chateau Albert.
1: Oh, nice.
2: Here we are. Oh, well, someone get the glasses out of the cabinet, will
3: I'll
2: you?
3: Get them.
4: Marge party's making me very nervous. You know, I'm much traveling.
3: Here we are. Yes. Hi. What an odd goblet this one is.
2: Oh, put that one back, Susan.
3: Why, what's wrong, Arthur?
2: Use any of the others, but not that one.
3: Oh, I'll be careful of it, if that's what you're worried about.
2: Well, it's not that. I just don't want you to drink from it.
5: What's all the mystery about, Arthur?
2: Well, you'd all think I was mad if I told you. Take a look at it.
3: It's a very strange-looking glass.
1: Yes, looks Venetian, possibly from Murano.
2: It is.
3: This red spot here on the side.
2: Yes, it's supposed to be a drop of blood.
5: Oh, that's very odd. How do you know that?
2: Well, Gerald, this goblet has a legend, a terrible legend. And, of course, none of you will believe it, but the story is that anyone who drinks from this goblet will kill someone.
1: Oh, that's wonderful. And you believe it?
2: Why, yes, Gerald. You see, I've had proof.
3: Good heavens.
2: I once drank from this goblet.
5: What?
3: Arthur, you're joking. You mean that
2: yes,
3: you...
2: Yes, Susan, it was justifiable homicide, but after I drank from it, I did kill someone. He was a thief and he attacked me, but still I killed him.
1: Well, you never told us about that.
2: Well, it's not anything that I care to remember particularly.
3: Oh, how terrible for you, Arthur. Where did you get the goblet?
2: From a murderer. A man who killed his wife. They were auctioning off his estate.
1: Extraordinary. May I look at the glass, Arthur?
2: Yes, if you like.
1: Everyone stared at the goblet in silence as I held it to the light. It had a delicate brown tint, reminding me of old blood, except that it sparkled and glittered. The spot of red did look like a drop of blood about to roll down the side. It seemed ridiculous that this inanimate object could make men commit murder, and yet there was something about it that fascinated me, and suddenly I wanted to drink out of it.
2: You seem very interested in my goblet, Harvey.
1: Yes, will you pour some wine in it for me?
2: What? Oh, no, Harvey. This happens to be one superstition I believe. Everyone who has ever put his lips to this goblet has killed. I don't know why it's so, but it is.
5: Oh, it's silly, of course, but why tempt fate?
1: Oh, nonsense, Gerald, nonsense. I'm going to drink out of it.
2: You'll have to pour the wine yourself, Harvey.
1: All right, I will. Well, here's, health. And long life.
3: No, Harvey, I won't let you.
1: Oh, why, Susan, you shouldn't have done that. You've spilled some of Arthur's best burgundy and ruined a good tablecloth.
2: Oh, it doesn't matter. I'm glad you did it, Susan.
3: I won't let you or anyone else drink from that glass.
1: It's strange to get so distressed about a ridiculous legend.
3: I don't think murder is ridiculous.
2: You know, I'd like to get rid of it. I was thinking of destroying it.
1: Well, why don't you just fling it against the fireplace?
2: No, I can't.
1: Huh?
2: I've tried several times, but somehow I couldn't.
1: Arthur?
2: Yes?
1: How about giving it to me?
2: I'd rather not.
1: Oh, come on. You want to get rid of it, and I have a fine glass collection. I'd like to add to it. I'll keep it locked up.
2: You'll be sorry, but if you want it that badly, Harvey, it's yours.
3: Arthur, please don't give it to him.
5: Susan, what's the matter with you? You watch over Harvey as if... Well, as if...
1: As if what, Gerald?
5: Oh, the whole business is absurd.
3: Of course it is.
1: Yes, and if I should drink out of it and commit a murder, that would be the most absurd thing of all. I kept the goblet on the mantelpiece in my library where the lamplight made it glitter. I discovered that the red drop was not paint. It was ingrained in the glass. Oh, very cleverly. One night, both Susan and Gerald were at my home. As we chatted, I got up, went to the mantelpiece, and idly toyed with the goblet.
3: That goblet? It's the one Arthur
1: gave... Yes, yes, you remember. He gave it to me.
5: Why don't you smash it, Harvey? Get rid of it. Ooh, it gives us all the creeps.
1: Mm. Well, Gerald, you aren't really afraid of a piece of glass, are you?
3: You don't believe Arthur's story at all, do you, Harvey?
1: On the contrary, Susan, I do believe it. But not the way you think.
3: What do you mean?
1: Well, I mean to say murder is not in the goblet. It's in me, in you, even in Gerald.
5: Ooh, what a silly thing to say, Harvey.
1: Oh, yes. You don't need a magic goblet to commit a murder. All you have to do is let yourself go. Let go of the civilized controls that tie you up. Why, Gerald, if you had cause, you could murder me or even your lovely wife.
5: Oh, I couldn't kill a fly.
1: Oh, but you could if the fly gave you enough trouble. Now, supposing, just as an example, supposing that you discovered that Susan was really in love with me and only married you for your money.
3: Harvey!
1: Wouldn't that make you want to murder her, Gerald?
5: Harvey, you're crazy.
3: That's not very funny, Harvey.
1: Even you, Susan.
3: What?
1: Even though you have a lovely face and exquisite hands, even you could commit murder. Why, there must have been times when you hated Gerald, or only for a moment, of course. But in that moment... In that moment, if you were not so civilized...
3: Stop it, Harvey.
1: Why, you could even put your lovely hands around my throat.
5: Oh, stop it, Harvey. You're not that important to her. And then just why are we on this gruesome subject?
3: That's Harvey's idea of humor.
1: Susan looked at me, a touch of red at the point where the cheekbones make the skin taut. She seemed angry, but she wasn't really. Oh, yes, she loved me. I could see it in her face. She looked at me for a moment and then dropped her eyes.
3: May I look at the goblet, Harvey?
1: No, I'm afraid not, Susan. You might accidentally drop it.
5: It might be a good idea.
3: Well, I have an even better one, Gerald. And that's to go home before we get really serious about this murder business.
1: I sat there staring at the goblet after they left. It fascinated me, glittering in the lamplight. And as I looked at it, it almost seemed as if the red spot of blood was moving, rolling down its side. Why shouldn't I drink from it? Why? And before I knew it, I'd taken it down and put it on the table. I got a bottle of burgundy, opened it, and I poured slowly, filling the goblet just up to the red spot. And then I drank from it. Seemed to me that the wine had a different taste, although I had drunk this wine often and knew its taste well. It was delicious. I had another. It was heady, and it made me a little dizzy, although I felt fine and free. Yes, light and dizzy. But after a while, when the dizziness wouldn't go away, I decided to go for a drive, even though it was close to midnight. I drove fast. The speed and power of the car gave me a feeling of great exhilaration. I took the turns at full speed, enjoying the danger of the sharp curves. Then I came to a long, level stretch of road. I pressed down hard on the gas. The needle of the speedometer slowly moved upward. 60, 70, 80, 85. The road, like a black ribbon, rolled up in front of me. And then I suddenly saw him, but it was too late. I struck him with my right fender. He never made a sound. The car swerved a little from the impact. My heart in my throat. I stopped. Then I backed up. Backed up to where the body was lying sprawled grotesquely on the edge of the road. One look was enough. He was dead. But no one had seen the accident. I stepped on the gas and drove off.
0: Death's goblet, and a man who drank from it, a corpse lying limp by the side of a lonely road, and a car speeding away as the clock strikes 12 for murder.

0: And now, back to Murder at Midnight. Harvey challenged the curse of the goblet and found it true. He had just killed a man after drinking from it. Let's listen to him as he continues the story of Death's Goblet.
1: I knew now that the story of the goblet wasn't a myth, and I also knew what I was going to do about it. The next night, I got Gerald to come to my house to do some work.
2: I can't make head or tail out of your cost estimates, Harvey.
1: Well, now, really, Gerald, it's very simple. Just concentrate.
2: Why can't you take care of it like a good fellow? I'm awfully tired.
1: Well, all right, let's stop for a couple of minutes. Have a drink.
2: What are you doing, Harvey? The goblet.
1: Why, you don't really believe that story of Arthur's, do you?
2: Well,
1: you're much too intelligent for that. Well, you only pretended in front of Susan, didn't you?
2: Well, I... Yes. Had to pretend. You know, women.
1: Well, of course. And even if you did believe it, I have a feeling that... Basically, you're pretty reckless, aren't you?
2: I used to be pretty wild when I was a young fella. On a motorcycle once.
1: Yes, I know, yes. Well, let's drink up. Find me a victim, will you, Gerald?
2: Huh? Yeah?
1: Well, you know, according to the legend, I've got to murder someone. Maybe even you.
2: Harvey the murderer.
1: Yes. Very nice wine. How about another?
2: Right.
1: Well, here's to your lovely wife. And how about switching glasses?
2: Huh?
1: Well, you might as well get a kick out of it, too.
2: Well, okay, here goes.
1: I watched the fool swagger as he drank down the wine. In an hour, when he was alone, he'd be shivering with fright at what he'd done.
2: Well, I did it.
1: You certainly did. By the way, Gerald.
2: Yes?
1: I checked Arthur's story about this goblet.
2: Yeah?
1: And it seems that he's right. Everyone who ever put his lips to this goblet has committed a murder.
2: You mean...
1: Well, of course, it's all coincidence, but... then again, who knows? All the next week, I kept reminding Gerald about his drinking from the goblet. I wasn't really trying to get him to kill, but it was amusing to see him get upset and uneasy. And I noticed he was getting a little bolder, particularly with Susan, and had developed a temper. And one night, just as I was about to retire...
3: Hello, is that you, Harvey?
1: Yes, Susan, how are you?
3: Oh, I'm fine. I'm just a little worried about Gerald. He usually gets home at about 6, and it's 11 o'clock now. Do you know where he might be?
1: Why, he's having dinner with his sister.
3: Sister?
1: Yes, a tall, dark girl. She was in the office today, and...
3: Harvey, Gerald has no sisters.
1: Oh, he hasn't?
3: No.
1: Oh, I guess I got him mixed up with someone else. Yes, it was Les Gordon who was meeting his sister. Yes, Gerald had some business to take care of over in Milford.
3: You're not very good at covering up, Harvey. I'm coming right over. Please wait up for me.
1: Good. Things are beginning to happen. It was becoming very interesting. Now we'd see.
4: I want you to tell me everything. I must know. Who is this girl?
1: Take it easy, Susan. Come, sit down.
4: Oh, never mind that. What about Gerald?
1: I don't know anything about Gerald's private life. And besides, you're not the one to talk.
4: What on earth do you mean?
1: You know perfectly well what I mean. You don't really care for Gerald. Actually, you're in love with me.
4: Harvey.
1: Well, you are, aren't you?
4: Maybe. Sometimes I think I am. Oh, but you're too cold-blooded. I'd never be sure I could trust you.
1: As a matter of fact, you'd like to get rid of Gerald.
4: Why do you say that?
1: Well, I'm just putting your thoughts into words. You never really loved him, did you?
4: Oh, but Harvey...
1: And he's finally become unbearable, hasn't he?
4: Oh, Harvey, if you only knew...
1: Do you know that the last time Gerald was here, he drank out of that goblet of Arthur's? It's possible that He wants to get rid of you, too. Oh,
4: stop it! Stop it, you hear?
1: Well, I'm just telling you what I think you ought to know.
4: Oh, we'll see. I left word at home that Gerald was to meet me here. And if he does come, well, we'll see.
1: We sat and waited, not talking much. Susan's face was pale and agitated. It was most exciting. Susan, with all her charm and embellishments, was really a fierce animal underneath. I could almost hear her rage seething.
4: Are you expecting anyone?
1: Just Gerald.
4: Well, let him in.
2: Oh, hello, Harvey. Susan, what's up? Why did you leave word to meet you here?
4: It's almost midnight. Where have you been all the evening?
2: At Milford.
4: With whom?
2: What's going on, anyway? What are you so excited about, Susan?
4: What were you doing in Milford?
2: Why, I went there on business.
4: Oh, really? You've been behaving very strangely lately, Gerald. If you don't love me, why don't you say so like a man?
2: What? This is all your fault, Harvey. You've been filling her head with poison.
1: I had nothing to do with this. I told her that you went to Milford.
4: All he did was to make me see clearly something I've felt for a long while. And I think this is the time to do something about it.
2: So, are you out of your mind? Put that gun down.
4: You remember it, don't you? You gave it to me. Said it might be useful in an emergency.
2: Harvey, take that gun away from her. She's liable to shoot.
1: She won't shoot. She's only trying to frighten you.
4: Am I? Let's see.
2: Oh, my shoulder. Give me that
4: no.
2: gun.
4: Give it to me.
2: Harvey, she's dead.
1: Yes, Gerald, and you killed her.
2: But it was an accident. She shot at me, and I was only trying to get the gun away from her. You know that's what happened.
1: I only know that you drank from that goblet and that you killed her.
2: What? But, oh, you dirty treacherous. You planned all this so that you could get rid of me, so that you could have Susan. You could have the firm for yourself.
1: You'll have to do better than that to beat the gallows, Gerald.
2: The gallows? Please, Harvey. We've been friends for a long time. You can't let me down.
1: You wouldn't have pressed the trigger if you hadn't had murder in your heart, Gerald. You shot her because you wanted to. That's what I saw. I believe in telling the truth.
2: Harvey, I'll turn over the business to you. I'll do anything, anything, if you'll just...
1: I don't accept bribes, Gerald.
2: All right. But I'll fool you. I'll call the police myself.
1: Well, there's the phone.
2: I'll prove my case in court. They won't convict me. Operator. Operator, give me the police. Hello? Police department? This is Gerald Hamilton. I just accidentally shot my wife. And my friend's home. Yes, she's dead. The address is 411 Grove Street. That's right. I killed her. Accidentally. Yes. I'll be waiting here.
1: Cigarette, Gerald?
2: Oh, treating me like a condemned man, huh? Well, I'm not going to die. All I have to do is tell the truth about everything, including you.
1: Oh, but you forget, Gerald, there must be fingerprints, your fingerprints on that gun. That won't...
2: Operator, give me the police. Hello? Police department? This is Gerald Hamilton. I just accidentally shot my wife and my friend's home. Yes, she's dead. The address is 411 Grove Street. That's right. I killed her. Accidentally. Yes. I'll be waiting here.
1: Cigarette, Gerald?
2: Oh, treating me like a condemned man, huh? Well, I'm not going to die. All I have to do is tell the truth about everything, including you.
1: Oh, but you forget, Gerald, there must be fingerprints.

0: I have to do is tell the truth about everything, including you.
1: Oh, but you forget, Gerald, there must be fingerprints, your fingerprints on that gun. That won't look very accidental, will it?
0: But Harvey...
1: You did it, Gerald. I saw you.
0: If you don't back me up, they'll hang me like a common criminal. Please, Harvey, don't let them do that to me, please.
1: Oh, stop whining, Gerald.
0: What? All right, Harvey, I'll stop. You're responsible for this whole thing. You know you are. And since they can only hang me once...
1: He raised the gun, but I'd been expecting it. I grabbed his hand, pushed it against his chest. My finger pressed on his and on the trigger. And suddenly, he went limp.
0: You won't get away.
1: My alibi was perfect. All I had to do was wait for the police that he himself had called. The minutes ticked slowly away. And then...
2: Hello, Harvey.
1: Arthur.
2: Glad I found you in. Say, you look as if you'd been in a fight.
1: Arthur, you'd better not come in.
2: Why? What's the matter?
1: No, you'd better not come in.
2: Well, but why?
1: Well, Gerald and Susan, they had a quarrel, and he killed her.
2: What?
1: And then he shot himself.
2: What are you talking about, Harvey?
1: Well, all right, come in. Look for yourself.
2: Good Lord.
1: Tried to kill me, too.
2: But why? It doesn't sound like him, or like either of them.
1: Well, I don't know why. Fit of insanity? Or maybe it was the goblet. Your goblet. He drank out of it, you know.
2: The goblet? Why, that's ridiculous.
1: As he spoke, he picked up the gun. It made me furious. All those fine fingerprints of Gerald's were now erased. Put that gun down, Arthur. There are fingerprints on it.
2: Oh, I'm sorry. I didn't realize.
1: I tried to get hold of myself. The stupid fool, he was going to ruin everything. But I had to keep calm. What were you saying about the goblet?
2: Why, it has no curse or magic. I just made that story up.
1: You made it... You mean...
2: Of course, I bought the goblet in an antique shop. As a matter of fact, I have a whole set of them.
1: The pulses hammered away in my head. A vast, uncontrollable anger seized me. Was it because of those precious fingerprints that he'd wiped out, or because I had believed in the goblet myself? I don't know. I only know that I had to fight to keep from grabbing him by the throat.
2: You know, I don't think you're telling me everything you know about this horrible business, Harvey. In fact...
1: A red-hot wave came over me. I don't remember exactly what happened.
0: Let me go! Get your hands off me!
1: Arthur's body is lying there, too, now. Next to Susan's and Gerald's. But the police will be here any minute, so I have to hurry. First, the goblet. There. That's done. No. Some of the broken fragments still glitter in the lamplight. I've got to crush them. Grind them to powder under my heel. But there are always other pieces that I can't find. They're hiding from me. They're afraid of me. But I'll find every piece. I'll find them!
3: Three bodies lying huddled on the floor, and a madman crushing the fragments of the broken goblet to powder as the police car drives up and the clock strikes 12 for murder at

The part of Harvey was played by Eric Dressler. With music by Charles Paul, Murder at Midnight was directed by Anton M. Leder.

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1: Avocado.
0: Chloe.
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0: Over there. 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
0: 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Bobbly. Bobbly. Bobbly. Bobbly. Bobbly. Bobbly. Bobbly. Bobbly. Bobbly. Bobbly. Bobbly. Bobbly. Bobbly. Bobbly. Bobbly. Bobbly. Bobbly. Bobbly. Bobbly. Bobbly. Bobbly. Bobbly. Bobbly. Bobbly. Bobbly. Bobbly. Bobbly. Bobbly. Bobbly. Bobbly. Bobbly. Bobbly. Bobbly. Bobbly. Bobbly. Bobbly. Bobbly. Bobbly. Bobbly. Bobbly. Bobbly. Bobbly. Bobbly. Bobbly. Bobbly. Bobbly. Bobbly. Bobbly. 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Bobbly. 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Bob

fellas, this is the Southern Sons. James Baxter, your first lead. Wesley Hill, baritone. Clifford Givens, bass. And your humble servant, William Langford. We want to say here that we really did enjoy making this the disc for you. I thank you.

starring Tyrone Power as young Tom Jefferson on the Cavalcade of America, sponsored by the DuPont Company, maker of better things for better living through chemistry.

0: When in the course of human events, it becomes necessary for one people to dissolve the political bands which have connected them with another, and to assume among the powers of the earth...
1: Those are the opening words of the Declaration of Independence. Words which fixed a people's mind on liberty and independence. They were written by Thomas Jefferson 160 years ago in a quiet little room in Philadelphia. No man was at his shoulder to whisper suggestions. No ancient tomes were dog-eared for paraphrasing. The thoughts were his and his alone. What he wrote was the experience of his own eyes and ears, injustices he'd encountered, human miseries he'd seen, recollection of ideals he had dreamed. It is of these simple and profound thoughts that this cavalcade play is about. A play called Young Tom Jefferson, in which Tyrone Power is the star.
0: You've been most kind and helpful to me, gentlemen.
2: On the contrary, I should think, Mr. Jefferson. Mr. Adams and I have placed the whole burden on your shoulders.
0: I'm all too much aware of the responsibility, Dr. Franklin. I trust you will bear with me. I work slowly.
2: Well, if mankind has waited 2,000 years for what we are about to say, they doubtless can afford to wait another week or two.
3: And yet you are aware our need is pressing. Unless this declaration can unite the states behind
0: that,
3: us.
0: Mr. Adams, is the thought that weighs most heavily upon me.
2: If there's anything you need of us.
0: Oh, thank you.
3: Well, then, Mr. Jefferson, it appears the matter now is in your hands.
2: Oh, by the way, had you thought what to call this document?
0: Why, I thought merely to call it by the simplest name, Declaration of Independence.
2: Oh, excellent. Simple and direct. Well, then, good night, Mr. Jefferson.
3: Good night, sir.
0: Good night, gentlemen. Good night.
1: Slowly, young Thomas Jefferson walks over to the little desk before the fire. Slowly sits down before the first blank piece of paper. Slowly takes the goose quill pen between his fingers. The day has come. The little room is silent, save for the faint whispering of the fire. Slowly, the pen moves. On the blank paper, the first momentous words appear.
0: When, in the course of human events, it becomes necessary for one people to dissolve the political bands which have connected them with another, and to assume among the powers of the earth...
1: Whence come these words? Out of what earliest dreams and questioning, out of what hopes and memories, what wisdom or beauty of the past? Out of what well-remembered thoughts and phrases exchanged in other days with some nameless stranger or beloved friend? A lifetime is in these words, a life of many printed pages, of growth and pondering, of talking and listening. Slowly from the dark labyrinth of the memory mind come thoughts first fixed in years long gone by. Thoughts to be stated now on the paper before him.
0: It was old Jed who said it. What he would do if he were free. Work, he said. Work and build a home. Raise a family. Strange to remember the song they were singing. Jed sitting in his cabin door. No man should be born to rank or power. All men in the eyes of their creator are as one. What do you call that song, Jed?
4: That Mars song? Nothing special. Just a song about Moses.
0: Is that your favorite song, Jed?
4: Well, we like it all right, Mars song.
0: Why do you like it so much?
4: Why? Why, of course, it goes good.
0: Is it because Moses led the people out of slavery?
4: That might be one reason.
0: What would you do if you were free?
4: Work. Same as I'm working now.
0: What else?
4: Oh, maybe I'd go into the back country, get me a little farm, raise me a family of my own. And...
0: Is that what you think there is to being free?
4: That's the most of it, I reckon.
0: Oh, I think there's more to it than that, Jed. That's hard work, too, but I wouldn't want to be a slave.
4: There is more than that, Moss Tom. I don't know whether I can exactly explain it to you, being as you never been a slave, and I never been free. But I reckon it's something about the way you feel inside yourself. Something in the way you walk, work, and the way you laugh. Maybe it don't seem like such a big thing if you got it. But I reckon it's a mighty big thing if you ain't got it.
5: You're right, Jed. It's a big thing to have and not to have.

0: to be self-evident, that all men are created equal, that they are endowed by their Creator with certain unalienable rights, that among these are life, liberty, and the pursuit of happiness, that to secure these rights,
1: some of the words are written. There were those who said it could not be, and later those who fought to make it so. The pen moves on, and other words appear, words to bring men from their farms and shops, from ships and country houses, men willing to die for life, liberty, and the pursuit of happiness.

0: The words come more readily now as thought provokes thought and memory stirs memory. The years of reading, of seeing, of thinking, the years of preparation of proving themselves. It's a long time since Tom Jefferson resolved that he would master words and not be their slave. But as he writes, fleeting memories passed swiftly through his mind. Memories of an upstairs chamber of the plantation house at Shadwell, where a gaunt, giant figure of a man lies quietly in a four-poster bed. Peter Jefferson, his father, ill and slowly dying.
1: The next speech, where it says, I have lived long enough. Read that, Tom.
2: I have lived long enough. My way of life has fallen into the sear, the yellow leaf. And that which should accompany old age as honor, love, obedience, troops of friends, I must not look to have. But in their stead, curses. Not loud, but deep. Mouth honor. Breath, which the poor heart would fain deny and dare not.
1: Yes, that's it. My, what a power over words he had, that Shakespeare.
2: A pity, though, to put such fine words in the mouth of such a tyrant as Macbeth.
1: That's the man's genius, Tom. That's one reason Macbeth became a king.
2: He became a king because he murdered all who stood in his path.
1: Does every murderer become a king? Ah, no, Tom. It's not as easy as that. Macbeth had eloquence to make men follow him in spite of his crimes. There have been others like him. There'll be more to follow.
2: Then it behooves all honest men to be more eloquent than the tyrants.
1: True, Tom, if they can. Tom, what you've just said puts me in mind of something I've meant to speak of for some time.
2: What, Father?
1: There's one thing I want you to promise me.
2: Yes, Father? What is it?
1: It's what we were speaking of just now. The power of words. I've always been a strong man. I've made my way with brawn and sweat. But often I've thought how much better I could have served my family and my country if I had had more learning. I want you to be what I could not.
2: You've been everything to us that anyone could ask.
1: Go on with your schooling, Tom, no matter what. Read. Read everything you can. By reading words, you learn to use them. To me, they've always been a tyrant. Let you be their master. This country one day will have need of men who know the power of words. Promise me you'll do this, Tom.
2: I promise, Father.
1: Now read the next speech. You know the one?
2: Yes, Father. Canst thou not minister to a mind diseased? Pluck from the memory a rooted sorrow. Raise out the written troubles of the brain.
0: Out of the shadows of the past, the memory of an anxious father. And other memories crowding back, the events and turmoil of the hastening years, of young George Washington helping to win for England all the frontier country from the Appalachians to the Mississippi, the Stamp Act passed by Parliament and nine colonies gathered in convention to protest, memories of himself training to be a lawyer, of a corridor outside the courtroom in Richmond, of a gangling farmer from the back country talking to him.
2: And what happened then?
3: Well, Mr. Jefferson, when this tax collector came, I told him I could give him nothing, as I had nothing.
2: And what did he say?
3: Say, he just laughed at me. He went out to the shed. I followed him. He found the grain I had there, only enough to get us through the winter at the very most. He said he knew I was lying, and he was going to take the grain. Then's when I went back to the house and I got my rifle.
2: He had no right to take your grain.
3: That's how I figured.
2: Did you threaten him?
3: Well, sir, I was pretty mad. I was born in this country. The Crown gave me no help. I cleared that land with my own hands, and I don't aim to be starved out of it by any thieving tax collector. That's what I told him. I was holding my rifle when I said it.
2: It was unwise, perhaps, but you were provoked. And you were within your rights in the protection of your property.
3: What do you reckon they'll do to me?
2: Oh, the worst, I think, is to hold you in debt until such time as you can pay. But if I know the temper of juries nowadays, you'll get off scot-free. Oh, the court is sitting. We'd best go in.
4: Clerk will call the first case. Crown versus John Randall on the complaint of His Majesty's Officer of Excise, William Sharp.
5: Is the defendant represented by counsel?
2: I am representing the defendant. May it please your lordship.
5: How do you plead for your client?
2: Not guilty, your lordship. And I respectfully move for a jury trial for my client at an early session.
5: Motion denied. This is no case for a jury, Mr. Jefferson.
2: Your lordship, every subject has a right to a trial by jury.
5: Not in these times.
2: But your lordship, even if my client were a common thief...
5: Mr. Jefferson, I am charging your client with sedition.
2: Sedition?
5: His utterances to an officer of the crown were of a most seditious nature, such as might well cause him to be deported. I sentence him to 1 year in prison. Next case.
2: Your lordship.
5: Well?
2: Your lordship, I do not intend to let this man go to prison. I shall put up bond for his appearance and carry his case to Parliament if necessary. But one thing I must tell your lordship. There is no sedition in these colonies. There is no disloyalty to the crown or to its officers. Yet. But if it comes, and come it surely will if such injustices persist, you, your lordship, and those like you, will have brought it on yourselves as the natural and inexorable fruits of your own tyranny.

0: the Virginia House of Burgesses. There, in 1769, at a front bench, sits young Tom Jefferson, just 26 years old.
1: His Excellency, the Governor.
2: Gentlemen, I have before me the document of your complaint directed at His Majesty the King, and presumably at myself as his appointed governor of this colony. These complaints ostensibly concern themselves with certain alleged injustices in the matter of taxation. I find them far more serious than that. To my mind, what you have written falls little short of treason. Therefore, in accordance with the power vested in me, I hereby declare this assembly dissolved. I declare this assembly dissolved.
0: Memories of large and small injustices and the first warnings of the conflict. Now written down, now recorded for all posterity.
3: Swarms of officers to harass our people and eat out their substance. Quartering large bodies of armed troops among us. Depriving us of the benefits of trial by jury. Armies to complete the works of death.

0: You are listening to Young Tom Jefferson, starring Tyrone Power on the Cavalcade of America. As our play continues, a young couple is playing a duet in the spacious living room of a plantation home. The boy is Tom Jefferson. Seated at the harpsichord is the daughter of the house, Miss Martha Wales.
1: Oh, that was nice, wasn't it?
2: You play beautifully, Miss Martha.
1: Do I? Why, then I must say at least as much for you. But I really mean it.
2: Well, so did I, Miss Martha.
1: Oh, sometimes I wish I were a man.
2: Why so?
1: Because the times are so exciting. And we women are so left out of it. What can a woman do but learn to dance and keep a household and play the spinet? And you men are in the thick of every battle, fighting with all your strength for things that, well, that women sometimes scarcely understand or care about.
2: Well, perhaps it's by women's inspiration that men do these things.
1: Is it? Is it the inspiration of a woman that has given you your reputation as a radical, Mr. Jefferson?
2: A radical?
1: Oh, I hear reports more frequently than you would think. And far from good ones from some of our English friends. You put yourself in some danger, Mr. Jefferson.
2: Does that trouble you?
1: I'm troubled for the safety of any of my friends.
2: Oh, I would not trouble you for all the world, Miss Martha. But if I loved a woman and hoped to marry her, I would want to make a home for her and for our children in a free land. And...
1: Yes?
2: And if the land we lived in were not free, but overrun with tyranny, then for this woman whom I loved and for the country that I love, I would have no other course but to pledge my life, my fortune, and my sacred honor in the cause of freedom.
1: Yes.
2: And if this woman whom I loved were you...
1: Were me?
2: Yes, Martha. What would you say then?
1: I would say yes.

0: Before this declaration, he has written, we mutually pledge our lives, our fortunes, and our sacred honor. The man at the desk writes on into the night. Philadelphia is asleep, and except for the regular footsteps of the watch, there is no sound. But in the mind of Tom Jefferson dart sharp and violent memories. Memories of wrongs to be no longer tolerated.
1: He is at this time transporting large armies of foreign mercenaries to complete the works of death, desolation, and tyranny. We tried to prevent it. We tried petitions. Petitions answered with more abuse. Firing on the crowd in Boston. Taxing without consent. It couldn't have been stopped. Inevitable. Inevitable. And they cried peace. There were those who thought they could have peace.
0: The memories grow shorter now. Thoughts span only the weeks and months, the year at most. In his mind, he moves back through time to March of the year before, to the Provincial Convention of Virginia, called into extraordinary session. He remembers talking with a tall, gaunt man whose gestures are explosive, whose eyes are quick and piercing.
2: I tell you, Tom, I cannot for the life of me understand the mettle of these delegates of ours. Half the country up in arms, and they prattle on like so many old women.
3: If anyone can rouse them, you can.
2: I'll rouse them. I'll rouse them if they're men and can be roused.
4: Order! Order, please!
3: When will you speak?
2: Now.
4: The Provincial Convention is now in session.
2: Mr. President!
4: The chair recognizes the gentleman.
2: Mr. President, gentlemen, this is no time for ceremony. The question before the House is one of awful moment to this country. For my own part, I consider it as nothing less than a question of freedom or slavery.
0: Young Tom Jefferson leans forward in his seat, his eyes fixed on the speaker. The House sits spellbound. They've heard this man many times before, but never have they heard him as he is today. Are they those who sense the historic import of this hour? Perhaps. For not only young Tom Jefferson, but men long generations after will remember what is spoken here today.
4: The next gale that sweeps from the north will bring to our ears the clash of resounding arms. Our brethren are already in the field. Why stand we here idle? What is it the gentlemen wish? What would you have? Is life so dear or peace so sweet as to be purchased at the price of chains and slavery? Forbid it, Almighty God. I know not what course others may take, but as for me, give me liberty, or give me death.

0: Memories of but a few short months ago, the eloquence of Patrick Henry, and perhaps the words of a dying boy. There had been battles now. Lexington and Concord, Ticonderoga, Bunker Hill. Men had been wounded. Men had been killed.
1: All these in a single battle?
2: Ambushed by Indians. These are only the men from Philadelphia.
3: Mr. Jefferson.
1: Yes?
3: You must lie quietly, my boy.
4: But there's something I want to say to Mr. Jefferson.
1: Is there something you want me to do? About your family, or...
4: Well, not exactly, but we haven't done too well so far, have we?
1: You've done all that mortal men could do.
4: Well, maybe, but when we're out there in the woods, some of the men got talking. You know how soldiers talk. They don't mean half of it.
1: I know.
4: It isn't that they have any doubts. They know that when it's over, we're going to be free.
1: Yes, we shall.
4: I knew that. That's what I told them. But you see, nobody's ever come right out and said so. The leaders, I mean.
1: Is that what the soldiers want? A proclamation telling what we're fighting for?
4: Yes, sir.
1: When you rejoin your company, you tell the men there will be such a proclamation very soon.
4: I'll tell them. But you're sure?
1: Very sure.
4: And you won't forget?
1: No. I won't forget. We shall.
4: I knew that. That's what I told them. But you see, nobody's ever come right out and said so. The leaders, I mean.
1: Is that what the soldiers want? A proclamation telling what we're fighting for?
4: Yes, sir.
1: When you rejoin your company, you tell the men there will be such a proclamation very soon.
4: I'll tell them. But you're sure?
1: Very sure.
4: And you won't forget?
1: No. I won't forget.

0: when in the course of human events it becomes necessary for one people to dissolve the political bands which have connected them with another and to assume among the powers of the earth the separate and equal station to which the laws of nature and of nature's God entitles them, a decent respect to the opinions of mankind.
1: The work is done. The day has come. Young Thomas Jefferson has spoken for the ages.
0: We hold these truths to be self-evident, that all men are created equal, that they are endowed by their Creator with certain unalienable rights, that among these are life, liberty, and the pursuit of happiness. That to secure these rights, governments are instituted among men, deriving their just power from the consent of the governed. That whenever any form of government becomes destructive of these ends, it is the right of the people to alter or to abolish it, and to institute new government, laying its foundation.
1: Whence came these words? Out of the eloquence of statesmen and the plain words of simple men. Words to remember now. Words to rededicate the hopes and aspirations of all men to the sure and certain victory of universal liberty and freedom.
0: And for the support of this declaration, with a firm reliance on the protection of divine providence, we mutually pledge to each other our lives, our fortunes, and our sacred honor.

0: Thank you, Tyrone Power. Our original story tonight was written especially for Cavalcade by Robert Richards. The orchestra and original musical score on this program were under the personal direction of Robert Armbruster. Tyrone Power appeared through courtesy of 20th Century Fox, in whose production, This Above All, he may now be seen. Ray Collins appeared tonight through courtesy of RKO. This is John Heaston sending best wishes from the DuPont Company.
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I've been doing 30 days, nobody to call my bail. And I'm doing 30 more on account of Miss Martingale. Ah, baby, you gonna be my woman, you gotta stop running around. Ah, you gonna be my woman, you gotta stop running around. Miss Martingale's here, and I got

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Kiss goodnight.

0: Al, you're a guest here today. Don't you think you ought to start this tune?
1: No, I don't think so, Bing. I may be a guest and all that, but I think you ought to start it.
0: Well, it was written a little before my time. I'm afraid it might date me.
1: Date you?
0: Yeah.
1: Don't tell me the first time you heard this song is when your mama had you on her lap, you know, listen to me singing.
0: Oh, no, no. I came to the show on a go-devil that day.
1: A go-devil?
0: Yes, sir.
1: Well, Bing, look, let's stop this kidding. I think you ought to start it.
0: No, you ought to start it, really.
1: No, you start it,
0: please.
1: You think so? Yeah, I think so.
0: Well, if you insist.

0: that's the mighty Xander himself playing it.
1: Oh, yeah, that's him. Ain't nobody else.
0: Boy, he's a riverboat man.
1: Riverboat? What do you know about riverboats?
0: Oh, I made many a happy buck on them riverboats.
1: Playing in the band?
0: No, no. Making four the hard way.
1: Two deuces,
0: that's
1: huh?
0: That's it.
1: Come on in here.
0: Come on in here.
1: Come on in here.
0: Come on in here.
1: Alexander Ragtime Band. Come on in here.
0: Well, here I come.
1: Come on in here.
0: I'm standing right here.
1: Here's the best band.

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0: Now, the Roma Wine Company of Fresno, California presents...
1: Suspense! Tonight, I Had an Alibi, starring Keenan Wynn.
0: Suspense is presented for your enjoyment by Roma Wines. That's R-O-M-A, Roma Wines. Those excellent California wines that can add so much pleasantness to the way you live, to your happiness and entertaining guests, to your enjoyment of everyday meals. Yes, right now a glassful would be very pleasant as Roma Wines bring you...
1: Suspense! This is the man in black, here for the Roma Wine Company of Fresno, California, who tonight from Hollywood bring you a star, Mr. Keenan Wynn, who is soon to be seen in the Metro-Goldwyn-Mayer production Between Two Women. Tonight, Mr. Wynn details for us the dramatic narrative of a gentleman who studied thoroughly the art of murder, and who, like certain others whose ventures are now and again recorded on the front pages of our newspapers, evolved his own formula for the perfect crime. And so with I Had an Alibi, and with the performance of Keenan Wynn, we again hope to keep you in suspense.
2: Miss Lamson?
3: Yes?
2: Come in, come in. Sit down. Ever take dictation for a writer before?
3: No.
2: Well, that's okay. I've never written a novel before that I finished. I hope you don't mind working in a place like this.
3: I don't mind working anywhere that I'm paid to work.
2: Oh, don't let that worry you. I came into quite a piece of change not long ago. Maybe you heard about it.
3: Yes.
2: Well, you're not exactly the talkative type, are you?
3: I didn't think you'd have much time for talking, Mr. Eichner.
2: Yeah, I checked. 11 days to make my, deadline. Ready to start?
3: Yes.
2: Title, I Had an Alibi by Joseph Eichner. Oh, by the way, this will all be in the first person.
3: Yes.
2: Chapter 1. I first met Belle Schaffner when I went to work for the Herald. She was a sob sister and a good one. I was a police reporter and, no bum in the business myself. With Belle and me, it happened almost right away. We talked the same language, thought the same way, wanted the same things. We were that kind of a team. But for a while, there were a couple of notions in the back of my mind that I hadn't even told Belle. Because sometimes a woman in love can be practical only just so far. It all came out one night in the office after I'd been there about 6 months. Hiya, Sugarpuss.
4: Busy?
2: Uh-uh.
4: Can I see?
2: Yeah, why not?
4: Dimly through the gray curtain of fog, Alice saw the phantom figure. It was closer now. She tried to scream, but her throat... Is Alice still having trouble with her throat? She's been trying to scream for 2 weeks now.
2: Look, I know. There's the reason right there.
5: City desk, Eichner. Yeah. Uh-huh. Yeah. What's the address again?
2: Okay, I'll go right down. Well, what did I tell you?
4: President want to see you?
2: Some guy carved up his wife. If I have to cover one more family brawl ends fatally for this sheet...
4: Well, what's the matter? You like to write about murders, and here they pay you for it.
2: Well, not the kind of money I want, they don't. Have you any idea what they pay a guy like James M. Cain?
4: A James M. Cain girl never has any trouble screaming when she wants to. Hey, listen, Joe. You'll never write a decent book until you get down to something you know about.
2: Well, this stuff sells, doesn't it? Agatha Christie sells. Leslie Charteris sells.
4: Yeah, but that's not your racket, Joe. You've seen plenty of the real thing. Write about that. Stick to your trade.
2: Oh, yeah. Well, look what it's got me. You just can't be a writer and a newspaper reporter at the same time, Belle. That's all.
4: All right. Quit.
2: On what, relief?
4: Well, darling, it isn't leap year, but I'll always support you.
2: Oh, I can't even live on my own salary. How are we going to both live on yours? Oh, listen, Belle, You know how I am about you.
4: Well, a girl always thinks she has ways of knowing.
2: Well, I've given you plenty of ways of knowing. But before we do anything like that, we've got to have money. Lots of money. We're that kind of people. And there are ways.
4: Like what?
2: Well, like marriage, for instance.
4: You're going to marry the boss's daughter, huh?
2: Why not? If the boss has left her $1 million, and she has a bad cough...
4: Well, I don't have $1 million, but...
2: All right, you think I'm kidding. But they exist. You read about them in the papers all the time.
4: That's right, you do.
2: Well, what's that?
4: Just a picture of a girl.
2: Mm-hmm. And what about her?
4: I'm supposed to go out and interview her tonight. It's a very, very sad story.
2: Yeah?
4: Uh-huh. She's got not $1 million, but five. And she's an orphan. And she's got something the matter with her heart. So they only give her 6 months to live. And she's just come out here to spend her last days in the glorious sunshine of California. It's a very sad story.
2: Yeah.
4: You want the assignment, Romeo? It's yours.
2: Hmm? Oh, say, loan me a couple of dollars, will you, Belle?
4: What? Poker?
2: Oh, no. Flowers.
1: Tonight for Suspense, Roma Wines are bringing you as star Mr. Keenan Wynn, whom you've heard in the prologue to I Had an Alibi, a radio play by Mindred Lord. Tonight's tale of Suspense.
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1: And now it is with pleasure that we bring back to our soundstage our star, Mr. Keenan Wynn, who, as one Joe Eichner, prepares to continue dictation on his first and only novel, I Had an Alibi, a tale well calculated to keep you in suspense.
2: You're sure you don't mind coming here, Miss Lamson?
3: No.
2: Well, we'd better go on with the dictation. I've only got 9 more days.
3: I'm ready.
2: Chapter 4. Belle Schaffner was a good sob sister, all right, even if she did have one weakness, which was me. The story she'd given me about the girl was the real McCoy. Her name was Linda Vale, and she did have $5 million and just 6 months to live. I went out to her house that night. She was living in a big place in Beverly Hills that she'd taken over from some broken-down movie star. You know, swimming pool, tennis courts, riding stables, the works. And not a soul around. I'd been worried about that. I thought maybe she might be having a last fling and working at it 24 hours a day, you know, with a lot of nosy spongers hanging on to her all the time. There was just one light on in a room upstairs and a hall light. I went up to the door and knocked and waited.
6: Yes, sir?
2: I'd like to see Miss Vale, please.
6: I'm sorry, sir, but Miss Vale has given orders that...
2: Well, would you just give her these, please? I'll wait.
6: Very well, sir.
2: A press card will break the ice with almost anyone, and I knew the flowers would do the rest.
7: What a surprise.
2: Pretty soon I heard steps and a voice.
7: Sandra, the flowers are simply lovely, but who...
2: Miss Vale?
7: Yes?
2: Well, my name is Joseph Eichner. Yeah, she was a nice enough kid and lonely. Because, like a lot of people on a spot like that, the thing she was afraid of most was having anybody pity her. That's the mistake that nearly everybody made. But not me. I played it for a switch. I'd figured every move for days ahead.
7: Joe?
2: Yes?
7: What's the matter?
2: Oh, nothing.
7: You've been awfully subdued lately. You've always been so gay.
2: Well, Linda, I... Well, I've got to go away.
7: Go away?
2: Linda, I've been trying to keep it from you, but... Gee, you must know how I feel about you, and seeing you every day and knowing that...
7: Oh, Joe.
2: Well, it's not fair to you, Linda. And, well, I can't take it anymore.
7: Joe.
2: Yes?
7: I don't want you to go.
2: Well, I don't want to. I don't want to, Linda, but...
7: Then promise me. Promise me you won't leave me. Just for the little time that's left.
2: Oh, Linda.
7: For my sake.
2: All right, Linda. For your sake. After that, it was quick and easy. 3 days later, we went to see her doctor, the best heart specialist in California.
7: Dr. Lawson, you must be frank with us.
2: Doctor, we're in love.
8: I see.
7: And we want to be married.
2: Look, doctor, if I could make Linda happier, if I could give her all the love and tenderness... Well, isn't it just possible...
8: Now, boy, all that medical science can do is go on the basis of experience... We can't make certain prophecies. But on the basis of experience, the prognosis for Linda remains unchanged.
7: But, Doctor, once you told me that anything is possible...
8: And I say it again, my dear. Anything is possible.
7: That's enough for me, Joe.
2: Yeah, me too.
6: Do you, Joseph, take this woman to be your lawful wedded wife, to have and to hold in sickness and health, for better, for worse, for richer, for poorer, forsaking all others, until death do you part?
5: I do.
6: Do you, Linda, take this man to be your lawful wedded?
5: Hello, baby.
9: Oh, hello, Romeo.
2: Oh, now, Belle, lay off, will you?
9: I'm sorry. I'm just nervous, I guess.
2: Well, is anything wrong?
9: Well, that ex-husband of mine is loose again.
2: Well, what of it?
9: What of it? You remember the song and dance he led me the last time, don't you?
2: All right, so he gets rough, you just haven't committed again, that's all?
9: Yeah. Yeah, I suppose so.
2: Belle.
9: No, please. I don't feel like...
2: Well, what's the matter?
9: Well, what do you think?
2: Oh, now, Belle, you know I come around here as often as I can.
9: Oh, sure. Sometimes as often as twice a week.
2: Well, I see other places. Anyway, I can't help it. Then when I do come, well, gee, you might at least...
9: All right. Skip it. How's the riding coming along?
2: Oh, I don't know. Just can't seem to get started.
9: So you're not even getting that done?
2: Well, how can I get down to work when all I'm thinking about is...
9: Joe, how long is this going to go on?
2: Well, how do I know? It's bound to happen soon.
9: That's what you said a year ago. A year ago.
2: But, Belle, it's all set. She made out the will and my name and everything. All we have to do is wait. Just wait for the... Part of hers to quit, that's all.
9: Well, I'm tired of waiting. Now, what do you think of that?
2: Well, what else can we do?
9: You mean, what else can I do? There are a few guys around loose with $5 million, too, you know.
2: Oh, now, Belle.
9: Oh, you... For all we know, she's liable to live to be 100.
2: Now, that's impossible. A doctor said...
9: Yes, and doctors have been wrong.
2: Well, what do you want me to do about it?
9: Well, you think you're a mystery writer.
2: What do you mean by that?
9: I mean... If you're supposed to be able to think up mysteries, start thinking one up.
2: Oh.
9: And don't think about it too long, either.
2: Say, Belle...
9: I mean it, Joe.
2: Okay.
9: Because I'm not going to wait like this forever.
2: Okay. Well, that was when I first began to think about it. Then all of a sudden, I began writing again. Linda was a little surprised, but I kept right at it, and every so often I'd show her what I'd done. It was pretty terrible, but It didn't matter because nobody but her was ever going to see it anyway. After about 2 weeks of this, I was ready. That night I came out of the study and went into the drawing room.
7: Hello there, darling. Working hard?
2: Yeah. Say, Linda, you want to do me a favor?
7: Well, of course I do.
2: Well, you know the place in my story where Lillian pretends to commit suicide and leaves the note?
7: Uh-huh.
2: Look, I suddenly thought, why not have the note reproduced right in the book as though we're in our own handwriting? You know, Exhibit A, you know, along with the map of the grounds and so on. Hmm?
7: Well, that would be good.
2: Yeah. Only, of course, it's got to be in a woman's handwriting. Do you want to write it for me?
7: You mean my handwriting's going to come out in a book? Oh, how exciting.
2: Well, it sure is if I can get a publisher, and I think I've got a nibble. Here, you can write it on your own stationery.
7: All
2: right. I'll cut that letterhead off the top later.
7: All right. What does it say?
2: Darling.
7: Darling?
2: You know I can't go on like this.
7: Huh?
2: It's got to end sometime.
7: It's got to end some time.
2: It will be easier for both of us if I end it now.
7: If I end it now.
2: Please try to forgive me and sign it L.
7: L? Wouldn't you sign...
2: Oh, no, you see, all Lillian's letters to Dick are signed L, remember?
7: Oh, yes, yeah. I remember now. There.
2: Well, thanks, darling.
7: Is it all right?
2: Oh, sure. It's perfect.

0: Hello, Belle?
1: Yeah?
0: Now listen, baby, it's all set.
1: Did you get the note?
0: Oh, sure, sure. She wrote it tonight. Now, how soon can you leave for Palm Springs?
1: Anytime.
0: Tomorrow morning?
1: All right.
0: Now listen, when you check in down there, make plenty of fuss about it.
1: I will.
0: I'll leave here at exactly 9:30 tomorrow night. I'll stop at a couple of places, so you leave Palm Springs about 15 minutes later, or 9:45.
1: Okay.
0: Better check your watch at Western Union. I'll do the same.
1: Okay.
0: Hey, be sure to bring plenty of stuff. Everything you can lay your hands on.
1: Oh, don't worry. I will.
0: You remember the place, don't you? Remember? You know, the second turn after you leave Riverside.
1: Well, how far is it about?
0: Well, it's exactly halfway between the springs and here. Say, 60 miles.
1: I'll be there.
0: Okay, baby. Tomorrow night.
2: What time is it, Linda?
3: Oh, it's just about 9:30.
2: Well, I guess I'd better be going. Gee, darling, I hate to have to leave you this way on such short notice.
3: Oh, it's all right, dear. I'll be going to sleep in a few minutes anyway.
2: You know, I don't know why this guy has to see me in such a rush, in Palm Springs of all places. But if he wants to publish my book...
3: Well, of course, you have to go.
2: Well, I'll be back tomorrow afternoon, maybe even earlier. You won't worry, will you?
3: No, I won't.
2: Doors onto the terrace locked? Yep. Yeah, they're all right. You know, I know how nervous you are sometimes when I'm away for the evening.
3: I think you're the one that's nervous.
2: Yeah. Yeah, maybe I am at that. Well, good night, darling.
3: Good night, Joe.
2: Oh, Saunders.
4: Yes, sir? Come in, sir.
2: Look, Saunders, I've got to drive down to Palm Springs tonight. Excuse me just a second. Linda?
3: Yes?
2: Linda, you'd better put the snap lock on your door from the inside, just in case. I've got the key.
3: Oh, all right. There you are.
2: Okay, darling. Good night.
3: Good night.
2: Miss Saunders, let me see. Oh, yes. I wonder if you'd mind checking the doors from Mrs. Eichner's room onto the terrace to see if they're locked from the outside.
4: Sir?
2: A little later when she's asleep so as not to disturb her. You know, she gets nervous sometimes when I'm not here.
4: Yes, sir.
2: Saunders, you won't forget, will you?
4: Oh, no, sir. I shan't forget, sir.

0: 5 gallons?
1: Yes, sir.
0: Say, that ought to get me to Palm Springs.
1: Oh, should easy.
0: By the way, have you got a road map for Palm Springs?
1: I think I got one inside here.
0: Oh, thanks. Say, I don't suppose you'd cash a small check, would you? I missed the bank today.
1: Well, the boss might, but he ain't here.
0: Well, I got identification, plenty of it. See, Joseph Eichner, license, social security card. Mm. Joseph Eichner.
1: Yes, yes, I see, son, I see. But unless the boss was here, I wouldn't cash a check for Henry Morgenthau.

0: Belle?
1: Joe.
2: Hello, baby. Well, what's the matter? You're shaking all over.
1: Oh, I don't know. Everything, I guess.
2: Hmm?
1: And I thought I saw that ex-husband of mine down in Palm Springs today.
2: Now, what would he be doing down there?
1: I don't... Oh, I must be seeing
2: things.
1: Oh,
2: I'm sure you are.
1: Oh, Joe. Joe, I'm scared just the same. Are you sure nobody's going to get nosy about this?
2: Let him. It's a setup. The room's locked from the inside. The butler knows it. Nobody could have done what's going to happen in that room tonight except Linda or me. I couldn't have done it because I couldn't be there in Palm Springs with you at the same time, right?
1: Oh, yeah, I guess so.
2: I've already left a trail to Palm Springs a mile wide. Did you get away all right?
1: Yeah, out the back of the hotel. Nobody saw me.
2: Everything else go okay?
1: Oh, yeah. I got the maid in this afternoon and raised a fuss. Then I gave her $5 and made her polish everything till she was blue in the face. She'll never forget it.
2: Swell. You got the stuff?
1: Yeah, my big suitcase in the trunk rack. All packed in cotton.
2: Okay, let's take a look at it.
1: Here you are. Look at this.
2: Mm-hmm.
1: Glasses,
2: mm-hmm.
1: Water pitcher, ashtrays. And look at this. I even got doorknobs. I unscrewed them with a nail file.
2: Hey, what do you know?
1: Here's the one to the bathroom. And this little one's from the medicine cabinet.
2: Uh-huh.
1: And this one's the inside of the front door.
2: Okay, I'll just put my fingerprints on them and you pack them back in cotton. Mm-hmm. Say, you're sure you can get this stuff back into your room all right?
1: Oh, sure.
2: Better hurry then.
1: Yeah, I know.
2: There. With my fingerprints on that doorknob, just let anybody try to prove I wasn't with you in Palm Springs tonight.
1: Oh, I told you that when you got down to something real, you'd hit the jackpot. Remember?
2: Yeah, and you know what this pot is worth, don't you? $5 million. There were no hitches. I got back to town a little before 2. I drove the car into a little side road about a half mile up the canyon and walked back. I didn't meet anybody, and the places I passed were all dark. So was mine. I slipped through a hole to the hedge and crossed the lawn and went up onto the terrace. I checked to see if I had the suicide note in my pocket, and then I pulled on a pair of gloves and opened the terrace door with my key and went inside. The gun was in my overcoat pocket. It was hers. I had the flashlight in my hand. I went over to the bedside and I flashed it on just for a second. She was lying on her side, turned away from me. I put the gun against her temple and pulled the trigger. Canyon and walked back. I didn't meet anybody, and the places I passed were all dark. So was mine. I slipped through a hole to the hedge and crossed the lawn and went up onto the terrace. I checked to see if I had the suicide note in my pocket, and then I pulled on a pair of gloves and opened the terrace door with my key and went inside. The gun was in my overcoat pocket. It was hers. I had the flashlight in my hand. I went over to the bedside and I flashed it on just for a second. She was lying on her side, turned away from me. I put the gun against her

0: I put the gun against her temple and pulled the trigger. She didn't make a sound. I reached over to put the gun in her hand, and then it hit me. Her hand was stiff and cold as ice. I flashed the light in her face. It was blue. While I was away, she'd had her heart attack at last. For the last 3 or 4 hours, she'd been dead. Well, for about 10 seconds, I didn't know what to do. Then I realized I had to get out of there. Saunders might have heard the shot. Before, it wouldn't have mattered one way or the other because the coroner would have established the time of death anyway. But now it made all the difference in the world. I went out the terrace door and I locked it behind me. I crossed the grounds and I started walking up the canyon. Walking, thinking. I don't know how long I walked. But what I was thinking was enough to drive me crazy. I'd planned the perfect suicide. I'd planned it so nobody could have fired that shot but Linda or me. And I had a perfect alibi. But now it had to be me that shot her. Because any fool of a doctor could tell she'd been dead when that shot was fired. And then it came to me. What was the difference? Let the Palm Springs alibi go. Let them think the shooting was an accident. Let them think anything they wanted to. I had the money. And what can you do to a man for shooting a dead body? It was almost daylight when I got back to the room. The house was still dark, so Saunders hadn't heard anything. First, I burned that suicide note. Then I turned on the lights and unlocked the door. Then I fired another shot into the wall for Saunders again, just in case he was awake. Then I went over to the inter-house phone.
1: Hello?
0: Saunders.
1: Oh, yes, sir.
0: Saunders, there's been an accident. You better call the police. Well, have you seen everything you want to, Lieutenant?
2: Yep. Well, you're living kind of different than you used to when you were a police reporter downtown, huh, Joe?
0: Yeah. I suppose you want to ask me some questions.
2: Oh, a couple. I hear you were going to Palm Springs last night.
0: Yeah, I was. I changed my mind.
2: Who were you going to see down there? Anybody in particular?
0: Oh, just a friend.
2: It wouldn't have been your old friend, Belle Schaffner, would it?
0: Well, whatever, I didn't go.
2: You'd have had time to go, though.
0: All right, but I didn't. Anyway, what's all that got to do with it?
2: Oh, nothing, just routine. So you came back here?
0: Yeah, that's right.
2: Then what happened?
0: Well, I came in the house and I went up to our bedroom. And I thought I heard a noise. I thought I saw a man moving around. Well, I was pretty jumpy and I fired.
2: How many shots?
0: Two.
2: And one of them hit your wife?
0: One of them hit what was my wife.
2: All an accident, huh?
0: Yeah, that's right.
2: You come into quite a lot of money with her out of the way, don't you, Joe?
0: Yeah, sure. What of it?
2: Nothing. Only it's too bad you're not going to be able to spend it.
0: Oh, nuts. What do you think you're going to do, charge me with a murder for firing a shot into a corpse?
2: No. But it could be a pretty spectacular little alibi for just on the spur of the moment, couldn't it?
0: Alibi for what?
2: For Belle Schaffner.
0: What?
2: Her throat was cut in Palm Springs last night, and your fingerprints are all over the place.
0: It was her ex-husband who killed her, of course. But what's the difference now? Bella was right about one thing, though. You can't write a decent story unless it's something real. I know. The end. Well, Miss Lamson, we made it. Just.
3: Yes.
0: Do you believe it?
3: Yes.
0: Gee, that's funny. Nobody else did. The judge, the jury, not even my own lawyer.
3: Maybe they believe what I believe. You ought to die for it anyway.
0: Yeah, check. Yeah, I got a date for that right now. Right, Warden?
4: You ready, Eichner?
0: Yeah, let's go.

0: And so closes I Had an Alibi, starring Keenan Wynn, tonight's tale of suspense. Suspense is produced, edited, and directed by William Spear.
1: The other day, Elsa Maxwell told us about a friend who had lived many years in wine-loving countries around the world.
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that she knew how to use her personality. So what? A girl can get somewhere in spite of stringy hair, or even if she's a bit bold at the knees. Makes no difference if she can show a faultless personality. And if you never even learn to spell, you can take dictation well. You never have to sit on the boss's settee. Never, never, never. Unless you've got a perfect personality. And here's the thing that puzzles me. Why are certain girls offered certain things? Some get sable coats and some even get wedding rings. But they're from men that wear their spats right. Oh, you guessed it. You're right. But tell me this. Don't say I'm smart and have the kindest heart, or what a wonderful sister I'd be. 'Cause, brother, I'm not looking for any relatives. I just want a small personal opinion.

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Little Willie Green was from New Orleans, and a greedy boy was he. You see, he always liked a lot of kids hanging around just to keep him company. And then one day, his mama baked him a jelly roll. That's the bestest cake that was ever made. And when all the kids had come up begging Willie for a bite, here's what old Willie said. I ain't going to give nobody none of this jelly roll. I wouldn't give you a piece of cake to save your soul. My ma told me today, just before she went away, to be a good little boy, she'd bring me a toy. I'm my mama's pride and joy. There ain't no need for you to keep on hanging round. I love you and I hate to turn you down. Your lovin's awful sweet, but my jelly roll, it can't be beat. I know you want it, you craving for it, but I ain't going to give you none. Now, little Willie Green was really mean, and he was very stingy, too. You see, he always wanted something of what you had, but he didn't want to give nothing to you. Kind of like the world is today. I mean, it's getting that way. And then when his mama did bake him that luscious, ever-loving, honey-dripping jelly roll, then he'd try to hide it. I mean, he'd try. And then when all the kids would come around and say, Willie, won't you give me one little piece? Here's what old Willie'd cry. I ain't gonna give nobody none of this jelly roll. I wouldn't give you a piece of cake to save your soul. Cause my ma told me today, just before she went away, be a good little boy, she'd bring me a toy. I'm my mama's little raw. There ain't no need for you to keep on hanging round. I love you and I hate to turn you down. Yes, that lovin's awful sweet, but my jelly roll just can't be beat. I know you want it, you craving for it, but I ain't gonna give you none. Not a crumb.

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This, to me, is the latest thing in hot jazz. I can't give you my name, I'm sorry to say, but I'm a modern critic of jazz music. Take it away, Phyllis.

0: Hello, fellas. We are the three two-timers.
1: I'm Janet.
2: I'm Gladys.
3: I'm Mary Ann.
0: We'd like to come on with this V-disc, but Tommy Tucker won't let us. So, we'll just send our love and this waxing of a new tune. An hour never passes.

0: It's time for My Favorite Husband, starring Lucille Ball.
1: It's the new gay family series, starring Lucille Ball with Richard Denning as Liz and George Cooper, two people who live together and like it. As we look in on the Cooper household, it's a bright, sunshiny morning. Outside, the birds are singing. And inside, Liz Cooper is singing, too.
2: Here comes the bride. Here comes the bride.
1: Now, you may think this is an odd song to sing in the morning, but this isn't just any morning. It's the Coopers' 10th wedding anniversary. And just thinking of being married to George for 10 whole years makes Liz feel like singing.
2: Da, da, da, da. Oh, good morning, Katie.
3: Good morning, Mrs. Cooper. What are you so happy about?
2: Don't you know what day this is, Katie?
3: Yes, it's Friday.
2: No, it's something much more special than that.
3: Of course, this is the day they collect the garbage.
2: Oh, Katie. Today is my wedding anniversary. George has been my favorite husband for 10 years.
3: Oh, Mrs. Cooper, it hasn't been 10 years.
2: Well, not exactly. It's really been 9 years, 11 months, 29 days, 22 hours, and 45 minutes.
3: I knew it wasn't 10 years.
2: Just think, Katie, 10 years ago, I was an eager young bride of 21. And today, I'm an old married woman of 25.
3: Oh, how time flies.
2: I wonder what George will give me. What is the 10th anniversary, Katie? The 50th is gold and the 25th is silver. Is the 10th diamond or china?
3: It's tin.
2: Tin? T-I-N?
3: That's right, like in C-A-N.
2: Oh. Well, George probably doesn't know anything about it being tin, so let's not tell him. What he doesn't know won't hurt me.
3: Oh, you'll be lucky if Mr. Cooper remembers it's your anniversary.
2: Why, Katie, of course he'll remember.
3: I don't know. Husbands have strange memories. They can't remember the day they were married, but they can tell you Ty Cobb's batting average in 1922.
2: Well, George is different.
4: Hey, Liz, where are you?
2: You watch. The first thing he'll say when I walk into the breakfast room is, "Happy anniversary, darling."
3: I'll be listening at the door.
2: Good morning, my wonderful little husband.
4: Oh, morning, dear. what is it, dear?
2: Oh, nothing.
4: Oh, Liz.
2: Yes, dear?
4: This coffee is cold.
2: Oh. Well, I'll get some hot for you. George, are you just going to sit there reading the paper? Haven't you something to tell me?
4: No. Oh, certainly.
2: I thought so.
4: Dick Tracy found the jewel.
2: Get your own coffee.
4: What's the matter with you?
2: Haven't you any idea what this day is?
4: Sure. Oh, my gosh, this is the day I have to send in my car payment.
2: George, what was Ty Cobb's batting average in
4: 1922? 385.
2: Oh! Katie was right.
4: She was. I didn't think she followed baseball.
2: Oh, and I thought you loved me.
4: Oh, well, I do, honey. Hey, what's the matter with you? You're sure acting crazy today.
2: Well, a girl has a right to act crazy on her anniversary.
4: Anniversary? It is. I mean, of course it is. Oh, I knew it all the time, dear. I was just teasing.
2: Oh, you were?
4: Of course.
2: Well?
4: Well, how could I forget our 15th anniversary? Now what's the matter?
2: It's our 10th.
4: It is. Well, it seemed like... I mean, it doesn't seem like so much wonderful fun could be crowded into 10 measly years.
2: Oh, really?
4: Of course. And if you don't believe I remembered our anniversary, look here in this little memo book of mine. There, what does that say?
2: It says, "Buy anniversary present for Liz."
4: See?
2: Oh, George, you did remember.
4: How could I forget the luckiest day of my life?
2: Ah.
4: Say, what are you supposed to give on the 10th anniversary anyway?
2: Don't you know?
4: No.
2: Well, then I do.
4: What is it? The lead? Pewter?
2: No. Diamond wristwatches.
4: Never heard of that.
2: Well, you wouldn't want to give me just plain old diamonds. They have to be in something. So, it might as well be a wristwatch.
4: Liz, I don't have the money to buy you a diamond wristwatch.
2: Well, how about just diamonds?
4: How about just the wristwatch?
2: Well, okay.
4: I'll see if I can find a tin one.
2: Oh, you knew it all the time.
4: Honey, I'm afraid we'll have to buy each other inexpensive little gifts. We'll put a limit on it.
2: All right, George. After all, it's the thought that counts. Shall we say $50?
4: Shall we say $5?
2: Well, let's compromise. I'll spend $5 for your present, and you spend $50 for mine.
4: Sorry, Spendthrift. $5 is the limit. Hey, it's getting late. I've got to get down to the bank.
2: Isn't it funny, George? You work at the bank with all that money around, and yet you can only spend $5
4: Liz?
2: For your... Goodbye, George.
4: Goodbye, Liz. Happy anniversary.
5: Happy Annie. Katie?
3: Here I am.
2: Well, he remembered, didn't he? He had it written down in his book.
3: I can't argue with that. I guess he remembered all right.
2: Now, let's see. I have to buy him a present under the $5 limit. Where can I get $5?
3: I think something's burning in the kitchen.
2: Katie, come here.
3: How much do you need, Mrs. Cooper?
2: Well, I have a little saved. If you'll loan me $4.50, I can make it.
3: I've only got 2.5.
2: I'll take it.
3: But that only makes $3.
2: Well, it works out. Don't you see? He gives me a $5 present. I give him a $3 tie, and he owes me $2.

0: George, boy, it was mighty good of you to come along and help me choose Iris's birthday present.
1: Well, I'm glad you asked me, Mr. Atterbury. I have to buy Liz an anniversary present today.
0: Oh? How long ago was your anniversary?
1: Today.
0: Today? How did you remember?
1: I didn't. I forgot until Liz reminded me this morning. She thinks I remembered, though.
0: You must be a fast talker, boy.
1: No, it's simple. I always carry a special memo book. On one page, it says, get Liz's birthday present. The next page says, get Liz's anniversary present.
0: Uh-huh.
1: Another one says, get Liz's Valentine present.
0: That's pretty clever.
1: Sure. No matter when she jumps on me, I can prove I made a note to do
0: it. Well, Iris just keeps mum. Every day that I've forgotten, she adds $10 to the cost of the present I have to buy her.
1: Oh, brother. What are you getting her for her birthday?
0: A mink coat.
1: Mink?
0: Her birthday was last fall.
1: Oh, but mink.
0: It was either the mink skin or mine.
2: Say, here's the fur department. Pardon me, miss, could you wait on us?
3: Well, they asked me to stay here until the regular girl gets here. She's late. I never worked in furs before. If you'd like to wait for her...
2: No, we're in a hurry.
3: Well, I'll try. I don't know my way around in furs.
2: We understand.
3: I know everything there is to know in nightgowns. That's my department.
0: I believe you.
2: I'd like to see some mink coats.
3: Mink?
2: Yes, mink.
3: Oh, yes, sir. Let me see. Oh, here's a lovely one here. A full length.
2: Oh, yes, that's very, very nice. How much is it?
3: Well, let's see. Oh, here's the tag. It's only $3,000.
1: That's a lot of money.
3: Well, I should say, that's entirely too much. Let me find you something else.
2: No, let me see this one, please.
3: Well, I should say not. $3,000? Why, I wouldn't let you spend that much.
2: I want to see that.
3: Let's get something cheaper. How about a nice Hudson seal?
2: I don't want Hudson seal.
3: Well, forget about the seal. For that money, you can get a new Hudson.
2: My wife would look pretty silly wearing a new Hudson. She doesn't have that step-down design. Now, would you mind putting that coat on so we can see how it looks?
3: Would I mind? There. How do I look?
2: You look very nice. What do you think, George?
1: Oh, it's a beautiful coat.
3: Oh, I've never worn mink before.
2: Miss, would you stop twirling around, please?
3: Oh, it feels so natural to be wearing mink. La, la, la, la.
2: Miss.
3: Oh, I'd love to run barefoot through this. Do you think it looks natural on me?
2: If it looked any more natural, you'd be a mink.
3: Oh, I love to run my hands over and hold it close to me.
2: Look, mink. I mean, miss. If you can tear yourself away from that coat, wrap it up.
3: Yes, sir.
2: And send it to Mrs. Rudolph Atterbury, 630 South Lucerne.
3: Yes, sir.
1: Before you wrap that up, miss, I'd like to buy a present for my wife, too.
3: Oh, very well. What did you have in mind?
1: What do you have for about $5?
3: How about one of the buttons from this coat?
1: I'm serious. Do you have anything, like a nightgown, maybe?
3: Well, I have a nice nightgown for about $15.
1: Well, all right. Size 12.
3: Oh, I'll bet I know what kind you want. Black, sheer, and lacy.
1: Yeah. Wrap it as a gift and send it to Mrs. George Cooper, 321 Bundy.
3: Yes, sir. I'll send both of them this afternoon.
0: Well, come along, boy. We don't work banker's hours, you know. Oh, that's right, we do.

0: I can't wait. What do you think George will get me for my anniversary?
1: I don't know, Mrs. Cooper. What can he get for $5?
0: Yeah, that's right. All I could find for him was a belt.
1: Well, that's practical.
0: Well, if he doesn't spend more than $5 on me, I'll really give him a belt. And it won't say Hickok on it either.
1: Look, Mrs. Cooper, in front of the house, a delivery truck.
2: Oh, it's my present. I know it is. See, the driver's getting it from the back of the truck.
0: Oh, that's an interesting-looking package he's bringing in. It looks like it could be a dress or a robe.
2: I'll get it.
3: Package for Mrs. George Cooper.
0: Oh, thank you.
1: What is it?
0: I don't know. It's wrapped so beautifully, I can't bear to open it.
1: Oh, go ahead.
0: Well, I should wait till George comes home. Yes, I'll wait. Well, I'll just take a teensy peek in one corner.
1: Good. Some peek.
0: Katie, look!
1: Mr. Cooper didn't buy that for $5.
0: Oh, it's the most beautiful one I've ever seen. Oh, Katie, I have the most wonderful, loving, sweetest, the most adorable husband in the whole world. And this is just what I wanted for an anniversary present. My first mink coat.
4: Cooper has just had the biggest surprise of her life. Right now, Mr. Atterbury is letting George off in front of his house.
5: Good night, Mr. Atterbury. I hope Iris likes the mink coat.
6: She will.
5: I hope Liz is satisfied with that nightgown.
7: Oh, she'll love it. I'll bet she's opened it already. Night.
5: Good night.
7: Hey, honey, I'm home.
5: Hey, what is this?
0: Oh, you wonderful husband.
5: I love it, but what's it all about, honey?
0: Oh, my present came this afternoon.
5: Well, honey, I'm glad you like it.
0: Like it? I almost lost my mind over it. But, George, all that money.
5: Oh, well, so I went a little over the limit.
0: A little over? George.
5: You liked it, huh?
0: I put it on right away.
5: No.
0: Yes, I was so eager to show it off, I wore it down to the market.
5: You wore it to the market? You mean you wore that to the...
0: Oh, I know it isn't the thing to wear shopping, but I just couldn't resist.
5: Didn't people stare at you?
0: They couldn't keep their eyes off me. George, you should have seen everybody. That cute little cashier wouldn't let me alone till I took it off and let her try it on. It didn't hurt anything, dear. Now, don't worry. I kept my eye on it all the time.
5: Oh, that's great. I hope you didn't catch cold.
0: Cold? In this weather? As a matter of fact, on the way home, I was so warm, I took it off and carried it over my arm.
5: Losing my mind. Didn't a policeman stop you?
0: No.
5: Well, didn't anybody notice the crowd that was following you?
0: Why should a crowd follow me just because I was carrying my new mink coat?
5: Liz, when you walked out, your new mink coat?
0: Well, of course. And George is just perfect. The skins are beautifully matched, and the style is just what I would have picked out for myself.
5: Oh.
0: George. George, you look pale. You'd better sit down.
5: Oh.
0: Well, you could have waited till I got you a chair. What's the matter, George?
5: Liz, there's something I've got to explain.
0: Now, don't worry, darling. I'm not going to scold you for going over the price limit. It's all right. I saved $2 on your present.
5: Oh, but Liz...
0: Oh, George, how did you know that all my life I've wanted a mink coat? I've dreamed about them at night, but I never thought I'd own one.
5: But Liz...
0: Are you trying to say something, you dear, sweet, wonderful, generous, thoughtful, marvelous husband, you?
5: Yes, I... Happy anniversary, dear.
0: Happy anniversary to you, too, darling. I'll get it.
5: No, let me get it, dear. I have a feeling it's for me.
0: All right, I'll put the coat on and model it.
5: Hello?
6: Hello, George boy. Have you given Liz her present yet?
5: Yes, Mr. Atterbury.
6: And you know the store got the packages mixed up, eh, boy?
5: Yes, sir. Was Iris mad when she got the nightgown?
6: Boy. Not only is she furious that she didn't get the mink coat, but she's not the black lace nightgown type. She's a long flannel girl.
5: Well, wait till I tell you what happened here.
6: Look, I'm calling from the drugstore. Iris locked me out of the house. Now, how soon can you get that coat down here?
5: Well, I've been trying to tell you, Mr. Atterbury. Liz thinks the coat is her anniversary present.
6: What?
5: Oh, you should see the look on her face. I don't have the heart to tell her.
6: I'd like to see the look on her face when you tell her you're fired if you don't get that coat down here.
5: Oh, I'll tell her, but can't I have a little time to sort of break it to her gently?
6: Certainly, George. Take all the time you want.
5: Oh.
6: As long as you have it down here in 10 minutes. Goodbye.
5: Oh.
8: Where are you, dear? Oh. Well, how do you like your wife in a mink coat? Pretty, huh?
5: Oh, no. They didn't send that one, did they?
8: Why, what do you mean?
5: Oh, that isn't the one I bought. I wouldn't have you seen in that cheap old thing. Oh, come on, take it off. I'll send it back.
8: Well, George, you're the luckiest man in the world because I like this one. Think of all the money you'll save.
5: Yeah.
8: Let's go someplace. I want to show the coat off. I know. Let's go call on the Atterbury.
5: Oh, no.
8: Why not?
5: Well, it isn't insured. It isn't safe to wear it out.
8: Oh, well, then I'll call up and invite them over here.
5: No. Let's just spend a quiet evening at home, dear.
8: Oh, I don't want to stay home.
5: I'll get it.
8: I wonder how my new hat would look with this coat.
5: Yes, Mr. Atterbury?
6: Where are you, boy?
5: You haven't given me any time. But besides, she won't take the darn thing off.
6: Well, make her take it off. Turn the heat up. Hit her over the head. Chloroform her.
5: Wait a minute. That turning the heat up might do it. I'll put it up to 110 degrees. You just wait there. You'll have your coat.
6: Wait here, nothing. I'm coming to your house.
5: Now, please.
6: I'll stand under the dining room window. If you don't hand that coat out to me in 15 minutes, I'll come in and tell Liz the truth.
5: I'll have it, Mr. Atterbury. I'll turn the heat up right now. Liz, where are you?
8: Here I am, darling.
5: What are you doing? And why is every light on in the house?
8: Oh, I was just going around seeing if my new coat went with each room. It clashes with the dining room, George.
5: Well, let me change it for you.
8: All right. Gray wallpaper would be nice.
5: aren't you a little warm, Liz?
8: No, I'm just comfortable.
5: Well, I guess it takes a while.
8: What does?
5: Nothing. Why don't you go to bed, Liz?
8: Oh, I couldn't go to bed. The coat would get all crushed.
5: Well, you don't have to wear it to bed, you know.
8: I wonder if I could hang myself on a hanger and sleep in my coat all night.
5: Liz, are you sure you aren't warm? I'm stifling.
8: Phew. I guess it is a little warm, George. Look at the windows. They're all steamed up.
5: Yeah. I don't know how you can stand it.
8: Oh, I'm so happy with my little mink. I can't feel anything. Oh, how do you do, Mrs. Astaville? Reggie, darling, how are you? Oh, what was that? Sounds like someone throwing pebbles at the window.
5: Oh, you're hearing things.
8: No, George, there's someone outside. Oh, they want to steal my coat, and it's not insured.
5: Don't worry, I'll see who it is.
8: Wait a minute, are you insured?
5: Yes.
8: Well, go ahead then.
5: What? Don't worry, nobody's going to steal anything while I'm in this house. Mr. Atterbury, where are you?
9: Over here in the bushes. Don't you recognize me? I'm wearing a hibiscus over one ear. Now, give me the coat.
5: I don't have it yet.
9: Oh, you idiot.
5: Shh.
9: Oh, you idiot. I'm going in and tell her.
5: No. She thinks there's a prowler out here. Now, I'll get her to give me the coat for safekeeping. You must stay right there.
9: Hurry up. I've been here so long now, some ivy's growing up my left leg.
5: I'll hurry.
8: Did you see anyone, George?
5: Not a soul, dear.
8: Well, I'm sure there was somebody there.
5: Liz, If there is someone there, they're after the coat. Oh. Now, you'd better let me take it and lock it in the closet until morning.
8: Well, all right, dear. Here you are. Good night, little mink.
5: Ah, thank you. Hey, what's that?
8: Boy, that was fast action.
5: Huh? Well, what are you talking about?
8: The police. While you were outside, I called and told them there was a prowler in our garden, and they've got him.
10: Oh, no!
8: George, we're safe now. They're taking him off to jail.
10: Oh,

0: Hello, Mrs. Cooper.
1: Is George home yet, Katie?
0: No, he called a few times, though.
1: Well, I'm glad he isn't here. Katie, I felt awful about George buying me that beautiful coat when I had practically nothing for him, so, well, I made a compromise, and I bought him a wonderful present.
2: Liz!
0: Oh, George, I've been waiting for you.
3: Liz, I have no time to waste. I have to tell you something.
1: Not until I give you your anniversary present, dear. It's a day late, but I think you'll like it. Here.
3: Why, Liz, that's the most beautiful watch I've ever seen.
1: It's platinum, George. And it tells everything. The hour, the minute, the second, the day, the year, and the phases of the moon.
3: Oh, Liz, honey. Oh, gee, it makes me feel like a heel to tell you this now, but, well, that mink coat doesn't belong to you.
0: What?
3: Well, Mr. Atterbury bought it for Iris, and I bought you a black lace nightgown, and the clerk got the packages mixed up. There, I said it.
0: Oh! Oh!
3: Oh, I'm sorry, honey, but where's the coat?
0: Oh!
3: Well, what's the matter?
0: I haven't got it!
3: You haven't got it? Well, where is it?
0: I exchanged it for a mink jacket and bought your watch with a difference.

0: Now, as gunshots echo across the windswept, snow-covered reaches of the wild Northwest, Quaker Puff Wheat and Quaker Puff Rice, the breakfast cereal shot from guns, present the challenge of the Yukon.
1: It's Yukon King, swiftest and strongest lead dog of the Northwest, blazing the trail for Sergeant Preston of the
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Now, as gunshots echo across the windswept, snow-covered reaches of the wild Northwest, Quaker Puff Wheat and Quaker Puff Rice, the breakfast cereal shot from guns, present the challenge of the Yukon. It's Yukon King, swiftest and strongest lead dog.

0: of the Yukon. It's Yukon King, swiftest and strongest lead dog of the Northwest, blazing the trail for Sergeant Preston of the Northwest Mounted Police in his relentless pursuit of lawbreakers.
1: On King! On, Huskies!
0: Gold, gold discovered in the Yukon. A stampede to the Klondike in the wild race for riches. Back to the days of the gold rush. With Quaker Puffed Wheat and Quaker Puffed Rice bringing you the adventures of Sergeant Preston and his wonder dog Yukon King as they meet the challenge of the Yukon. Here's the breakfast that brings cheers from coast to coast. The breakfast that wins praise from many a He-Man Hollywood movie star, too. It's swell-tasting Quaker Puffed Rice or Quaker Puffed Wheat with milk and fruit. These king-size, ready-to-serve premium grains of rice or wheat are shot from guns. Yes, actually exploded up to 8 times normal size to make them crisp and tender as nuts in November. Tomorrow, sure, try this thrifty deluxe breakfast treat. You'll cheer, too, for Quaker Puffed Rice or Quaker Puffed Wheat.
2: Following the discovery of gold in the Yukon, Sergeant Preston and his great dog King set out from Mackenzie Bay with mail for the schooner Penguin, whose master, Captain Beaufort, was engaged in the scientific survey of Arctic waters for the Canadian government. It was in late September, with the first snow heralding the rapid approach of winter, when they reached their destination, a small Eskimo village from which the masts of the anchored sailing ship could be seen some distance offshore. Their approach, Sergeant Preston observed, was being watched by women and sled dogs, the latter setting up a loud clamor. As they neared the group, a powerful but gaunt gray dog sprang from the yelping pack and with bristles raised and fangs bared, lunged toward King, who braced himself for a fight.
1: Ready, King. Watch him, boy.
0: As the huge beast sprang, one of the women lashed out expertly with a whip. The whip curled around the neck of the lunging dog, bringing him to earth with a thud.
1: Looks like that took care of him, King. Now you won't have to fight.
2: As the dog rejoined the pack, abandoning for the time his desire for fight, the woman came forward, her white teeth gleaming in the fading light of afternoon. Sergeant Preston recognized her as the wife of his good friend, Kukluk, chief of the Eskimo village.
1: Is that one of Kukluk's dogs?
3: No, that is Puko, the wild dog.
1: Didn't think I remembered seeing him among the camp dogs last time I was up this way. You say he's a wild dog, eh?
3: That right. Kukluk thinks maybe tame him. No can tame him. Puka, very bad dog.
1: King was ready to take some of the fight out of him if you hadn't interfered with the whip. Well, where is my good friend Kukluk?
3: Him go to the great ice, hunt for seal. All men in village hunt for seal on great ice.
1: Well, if they return before I leave, I'd like to see Kukluk before I start back.
3: If weather good, they not come back soon. If weather bad, they do come back soon.
2: Sergeant Preston, already feeling the bite of the stiffening wind, guessed that he might see his friend after all. Then he pointed to the schooner anchored offshore.
1: When the schooner put into the bay?
3: 2 days we see her.
1: Haven't they sent anyone ashore?
3: Nobody come from ship.
1: Captain Beaufort knows I'm due here with the mail. Well, I'll take it out to them, but I'll have to borrow a boat.
3: Hunters take big boats. Only kayak left here.
1: Only kayaks left, eh? Very well, I'll borrow a kayak and paddle out. I'll have to leave my dog King with you.
3: I take good care of King.
1: Now, fella, you're to stay here with Kukluk's wife. The kayak's not big enough for both of us, and I have to take the mail out to Captain Beaufort. I'll be back shortly after dark, so don't worry about me. Now watch out for Puka. He's mean.
3: He want to go with you.
1: Yes, but when he sees me put out to sea in a kayak, he'll understand.
3: Come, I get kayak for you.
1: Just so it's large enough to hold me and the mail in this pack here. Mail's for the men on the ship.
3: This one good kayak. Kukluk make it.
1: Oh? If Kukluk made it, I know it's seaworthy. Now, King, old fella, stay here and be a good boy. Watch out for that wild dog. Oh, thanks.
2: It was not until Sergeant Preston climbed into the small round opening of the fragile little craft that King fully realized what the Mountie was about to do. It was only then that he knew his master was unaware of the danger that was rapidly descending from out of the gray clouds to the north. The dog

0: endowed with senses which nature had denied to man, had known for hours that winter with all its fury was soon to break upon them. Born of land, it had no terror for him, but the sea frightened him. He voiced a protesting warning as the kayak moved out from shore.
1: Don't worry, fella. I'll be back soon.
2: Come in. You stay with me.
0: Cutting through the open water, now choppy and white with foam, Sergeant Preston saw the darkening clouds to the north. Against them, he could see the line of white that marked the edge of the great ice pack where Cockluck and his men were hunting seals. He drew the hood of his parka closer about his face and redoubled his efforts at the double-bladed paddle. He maintained a steady pace for half an hour, during which the sea grew rougher and swept repeatedly across the bow of the small craft. As he neared the Penguin, members of the crew were watching. They let out a roar of welcome. A few moments later, he was clambering up the ladder to be greeted by Captain Beaufort and a young woman whose blonde beauty was in striking contrast to the drab surroundings.
3: Sergeant! This is my daughter, Alice.
4: I'm glad to know you, Sergeant Preston.
1: This is a surprise, Captain. I didn't know your daughter was with you.
3: Oh, yes. I couldn't get along without Alice. Keeps all of my scientific charts and data in order and does all my reference work for me.
4: I'm disappointed, Sergeant.
1: Disappointed?
4: Well, Dad told me so much about a wonderful dog that travels with you.
1: King?
4: I expected you to bring him along.
1: He wanted to come, but there wasn't room for both of us in the kayak.
3: I've told Alice King can do everything but talk.
1: He did his best to talk me out of coming here in a kayak. And since making the trip, I know why.
3: The weather?
1: Yes, Captain. It's getting worse for the minute. I'll have to hurry to get back to shore.
4: Well, then, Dad, while you sort out the mail for the crew, I'll take Sergeant Preston to your quarters and prepare the outgoing mail.
3: Good. Let's have it, Sergeant.
1: Here you are, Captain.
4: And of course you have time for a cup of tea, sir.
3: Why, of course he will. Nobody leaves this ship without a cup of tea and a bit of talk.
1: Then I'll accept.
4: Right this way, Sergeant.
1: All right.
0: After checking the outgoing mail with Sergeant Preston, Alice Beaufort poured tea for her guest and herself, then faced the Mountie.
4: Father and I want to apologize for not sending a boat ashore to await your arrival, Sergeant.
1: Well, that's quite all right, though. I did wonder if something had happened to prevent it.
4: Only the unrest of the crew. You see, Sergeant, we've been at sea for more than a year now.
1: Yes, I know.
4: The crew signed on for 2 years. It'll take another year to finish the scientific survey. But Dad's afraid they'll try to jump ship. He wouldn't even trust two men to go in a boat for you.
1: Oh, here's the captain now.
3: Hey, Sergeant, why didn't you tell us the news when you arrived?
1: You mean about the gold strike?
3: Yes.
4: Gold strike? Where?
3: In the Yukon. The papers are full of it. And my crew's gone wild over the news.
1: Well, honestly, Captain, I forgot your ship's been at sea so long. I had no intention of concealing big news like that.
4: Our papers are right over here, Dad. Let me open them and read about it.
3: Right ahead, Alice. Meanwhile, Sergeant Preston can tell us about it.
1: Gladly, Captain. First strike was made right after your...
0: While Sergeant Preston told about the Klondike strike, the crew of the Penguin read the thrilling story. The men were seized with the same frenzy that sent gold-crazed men and women rushing into the far north. After more than a year of confinement and dreary isolation in the polar seas, the newspaper accounts of the gold strike and fabulous fortunes fanned the smoldering embers of unrest into flaming revolt.
5: I'm for going after some of that gold. If we have to wait for another year, there won't be none left.
6: Yeah. There's plenty of supplies aboard the Grub State and a lot of us. There's Eskimo dogs aplenty in the village ashore.
5: We'll slit the throat of any man that tries to stop us.
0: Skids Larson, the mate, Johnny Tatum, the bosun, both of whom had remained loyal to Captain Beaufort, listened in silence as the spirit of mutiny mounted. Then Johnny Tatum looked at the mate and asked,
7: "What do we do about it, Skids? They're going to jump ship."
8: "There's only one thing we can do, Johnny. Can't stop them, so we might as well join them.
7: They'll cut our throats if we try to stop them.
8: We've got to act fast, though, before they jump us. Now, watch me.
7: What are you going to do?"
8: "I'm going to take over. Listen, men. Now, quiet down. Quiet. Me and Johnny Tatum are with you. But if we're going to jump ship, we've got to make a good job of it. We've got to make it look like we had to pull out. Otherwise, it's mutiny."
5: What do you mean, Skids?"
8: "You know what they do to mutineers. They'd hunt us down and hang a lot of us. But if we have to abandon ship for a good reason, we're in the clear."
6: "How can we do that?"
8: "Right this minute, the skipper and his daughter are in quarters with that Mountie, Sergeant Preston. The first thing we do is see that they stay there."
6: "That's the idea. How are we going to do it?"
8: "I'll tell you. Hoist up about a dozen of them big crates out of the hold. When that's done, I'll give you more orders as to what to do."
7: "Don't forget, there's a storm brewing. We got to get off this ship soon or we'll never reach them gold fields."
8: "Johnny's right. Now get moving.
7: Come on, let's go, boys.
0: Even as the crew manned the winches, hauling up crates from the hold, the wind was howling through the bare masts and rigging of the craft. And darkness began to close down like the lid of a giant eye, trying to shut out sight of a terrifying crime in the making. Inside Captain Beaufort's cabin, Sergeant Preston rose from his chair.
1: I'm sorry, Captain, but I'd best be getting back to shore. This bike's going to be rough.
4: Dad, you're not going to let him go ashore in that little kayak, are you?
3: Certainly not, Alice. I told Mate Larson to have one of our boats ready and manned. If they mount here aboard, the boat crew wouldn't think of jumping ship.
4: You can tow the kayak to shore behind the boat, Sergeant.
1: Yes, I certainly appreciate the lift. I'll see that your boat crew returns to the fender.
4: What was that?
1: Something banged against the door.
3: I'll see what it was.
4: There it is again. Open the door, Dad.
3: What's this?
4: The door. It's barricaded.
1: Captain, is this the only door out of your quarters?
3: It's the only door out of this cabin. You out there, open this door.
9: Out of your life. We'll check it out, Captain.
3: You do as I say. Open this door.
9: We're going to have to go.
3: This is mutiny.
9: That's right, Captain. It's mutiny.
3: We're trapped.
4: There's no other way out.
1: We've got to try to break out.
3: You'll have to help, Alice.
1: Ready?
4: Yes.
3: Let's go. It won't budge.
4: Oh, they're piling something up.
1: We can't move it now. It's evident what they're going to do.
4: Jump ship.
3: But the fools. They know they can't get away with this.
4: Listen.
1: That's the anchor chain coming in, isn't it?
3: Yes, Sergeant. That's it.
1: That means only one thing, Captain. They intend to set us adrift in a storm.
3: They can't get away with it. We'll cut our way out with the axe. Alice, give me the axe.
1: I'll get it.
10: Won't take long to cut our way out, Captain. Now, out of the way, Captain, while I start swinging.
3: I'll relieve you in a few minutes.
10: Here goes.
4: Oh, it broke.
1: Yes, it's broken. Handle cracked on the first blow. Have you another?
3: No. That's the only one in the chest. Well, Sergeant, it looks like they may get away with this mutiny after all. We'll never get out of here.
0: We'll continue our story in just a moment. You know, fellas and girls, I was out walking the other night. It was a beautiful night, full moon and everything. And well, sir, maybe you won't believe it, but here's what happened.
11: Hello, down there.
0: For a moment, I didn't realize who was talking to me.
11: Hello.
0: Then I saw him. Say, aren't you...
11: Yes, I am the man in the moon.
0: Gee, I've often seen you, but... this is the first time I've had the pleasure of talking to you.
11: I don't talk to everyone.
0: But why favor me, Mr. Man in the Moon?
11: I want to compliment you.
0: About what?
11: About giving all the boys and girls such good advice.
0: You mean telling them to eat a good breakfast? And that nothing tastes sweller than delicious Quaker Puffed wheat and Quaker Puffed rice with milk and fruit?
11: Precisely.
0: Well, I don't want to brag, but I must admit that wheat or rice shot from guns are exploded up to 8 times normal size to make them bigger and better tasting. What's more, I think it's important to tell all the fellows and girls that Quaker Puffed wheat and Quaker Puffed rice are good for them. They furnish added food values and restored natural great amounts of vitamin B1, niacin, and iron.
11: Good advice, that.
0: But say, Mr. Man in the Moon, how do you know so much about wheat or rice shot from guns? We don't sell Quaker Puffed wheat and Quaker Puffed rice up there on the moon.
11: I am old and wise. The man in the moon knows many, many things. Well, that's all for now. Goodbye.
0: Well, sir, fellas and girls, what do you know about that? One thing, though, and this is for sure... unlike the man in the moon, you can always enjoy nourishing, tasty breakfasts of Quaker Puffed wheat or Quaker Puffed rice morning after morning. Grocers everywhere down here have crisp, fresh wheat or rice shot from guns. But mind you, it's never sold in bags or bulk. Always look for the famous big red and blue package with the smiling Quaker man on the front. That way you're sure to get the original, the one and only, Quaker Puffed wheat and Quaker Puffed rice. Now to continue our story. Meanwhile, on deck, boats were being lowered into the sea. Those which were not to be used by the mutinous crew were being smashed with axes and made useless. This done, the crew clambered over the side of the ship and into the boats. all but Skids Larson and Johnny Tatum. The latter stood posed with an axe beside a barrel of oil.
8: Knock her open, Johnny.
7: There she is. Set her fire, Skids.
0: As the axe crashed into the barrel head, the oil flowed over the deck. Skids Larson swung the lantern he held in his hand, smashing it into the deck and the flowing oil, which caught fire. Under the impact of the high wind, the flames leaped toward the sky, climbing the outspread sails and rigging like a crimson serpent.
7: Come on, Skids, we got to get off.
8: Well, they can't hang sailors for abandoning a burning ship. All right, Johnny, let's get to the boat.
0: As smoke crept into the master's quarters, the plight of Sergeant Preston, Captain Beaufort, and his daughter Alice seemed hopeless. But even in the desperate knowledge that it was only a matter of perhaps half an hour before they would die, Sergeant Preston refused to give up. Taking several signal rockets from a chest, he fired them through a porthole. When the last one had been sent into the sky, he sat down. The three stared at the barricaded door in silence. Alice finally began gathering up documents and records.
3: Alice, what are you doing?
4: I'm putting all your records in this containing collected into this small chest.
3: What for?
4: They may be saved, even if we can never be.
3: What are you talking about?
4: We can shove the chest through the porthole. We'll drop it into the sea.
1: Good idea. Maybe picked up by a vessel, or might even drift ashore. If it is found, your work won't have been in vain, Captain Bolton.
3: Oh, yes, I see. It is all important that my records be saved.
7: What possible?
4: What was that?
1: Somebody's outside that door.
4: It must be the crew. They've come back for something.
1: No, I don't think so. Listen.
4: They're after all.
3: They're armed with rifles.
12: My good friend, Sergeant Preston.
1: Look like an steel hunter.
12: We see signal shoot in the sky. We know somebody on ship.
4: Oh, we're saved.
12: Let's come quick. Plenty boats take you to shore.
4: Oh,
12: no.
0: In a matter of seconds, Captain Beaufort, his daughter Alice, and Sergeant Preston were over the side of the burning ship and in the walrus hide boats of the hardy seal hunters, who had seen the rockets and come to their rescue. Meanwhile, on shore, the great dog King paced up and down at the water's edge, Kukluk's wife beside him. He saw the ship far out in the bay break into flames as the last ray of daylight faded into the stormy sky. He knew the meaning of fire, and it struck terror to his great heart, for he knew his master had rowed out to that same ship only a short time before. Kukluk's wife tried to comfort him.
13: Sergeant Preston, him come soon, King. Him come soon.
0: A pack of Eskimo dogs the hunters had left behind set up a mournful chorus nearby. As excitement and fear gripped the women of the village, King saw a streak of fire shoot out from the ship, arch into the sky, and fall into the sea. Then another, and another. He remembered that he had seen the shooting fire before, when miners marooned on a mountaintop had signaled to Sergeant Preston to save them. He knew it meant somebody needed help, and that somebody was on the burning ship. Casting away his natural fear of the sea, he plunged into the icy surf.
13: No,
0: but
13: no,
0: Kukluk's wife knew it meant quick death to the great dog. She raced in after him, sunk her strong fingers into the shaggy mane, and held on, dragging him back each time his plunging paws lost touch with the sand. They could be seen by the women who had lighted fires along the shore to guide their own men folk safely to the village. They could be seen by the pack of huskies, now pacing the shore excitedly. Leading them was Pooka, the wild dog that Kukluk had been unable to tame. Pooka saw that the woman now held no whip in her hand, and without it, he had no fear of her. Gone, too, was the man in the great fur parka who walked beside the strange dog. With a snarling yelp, he lunged into the struggle, the pack of village dogs at his heels. In the flickering light of the campfires lining the shore, King caught a glimpse of the rushing fury that hurled itself at his throat. Kukluk's wife was almost knocked down as the bodies of the two great beasts came together with a loud impact. Extricating herself from the pack of snarling, fighting dogs, she saw King run to firm ground, where he turned to face the oncoming pack. Weak and foolish huskies raced at him only to be ripped and torn by the flashing fangs and hurled yelping among the excited women. Only Pooka, the wild and untamed, continued to bore in. Time and again, the two great dogs came to grips, then rolling over and over, each seeking the other's throat. It was a battle of the mighty. Dogs and women stood about in a great circle, watching, waiting breathlessly for the kill. Then they saw the flashing fangs of the great dog King strike home, not in the throat, but back of the pointed ears of Pooka. Pooka went flying through the air to land in the pack of yelping huskies. Slowly, the beaten Pooka got up from the snow-packed shore. slowly he faded into the darkness. And as the women knew full well, never to return. King waited until Pooka had disappeared from sight. Then he stalked slowly toward the pack, fangs bared. They did not run, only drew aside to let him pass. It was a challenge they had no desire to accept. To them, this stranger from the south was king in more than name only. So intent had dogs and women been on the great battle between King and Pooka that they failed to hear the muffled sound of men's voices and creaking boat oars approaching from the storm-tossed sea. But King heard them and sounded a joyous welcome.
13: Men come in boats.
0: As the mutinous crew of the Penguin pushed ashore, King raced among them, seeking his master. For the moment, he paid no heed that these men were armed, his only interest being in finding Sergeant Preston among them. And then, one word caught his ears, as the man he now realized was the leader spoke roughly to Kukluk's wife.
5: Huskies. You know what I mean by huskies.
13: Huskies. Dogs.
5: That's right, dogs. You gotta have plenty dogs. You get huskies. Plenty huskies.
13: You not take huskies. Kukluk not like you take his dog.
5: We don't give a hoot what Kukluk likes. We're taking every husky you got.
0: King saw the leader of the men threaten Kukluk's wife with a gun he held in his hand.
13: You bad.
0: He was about to spring at him when it dawned on him what the men were about to do. They were going to take the pack of huskies that now trailed at his own heels.
5: All right, men. Get the supplies out of the boats. Then we'll round up this pack of huskies and some sleds.
0: King knew Kukluk's wife didn't want the dogs taken from her. Knew that she was afraid of the men with guns. As the mutineers moved toward their boats to unload them, King barked sharply. He moved slowly in the rim of firelight, driving the whining pack along the shore. In a matter of seconds, they were swallowed up by the Arctic night. But King did not stop near the camp. He kept going until his alert ears could no longer hear the voices of the men unloading boats. Though now and then he had the pause to whip a faltering husky back into the pack. Suddenly, he caught the sound of voices, heard the rhythmic splash of paddles striking water. All sounds came from over the water, and he paused to listen, the pack of huskies drawing up in a half circle behind him in silence.
10: Campfires ahead, Kukluk.
4: What are those fires?
12: Women build fires on shore. We see fire. No, not our village.
10: You see, Alice, sort of a beacon guiding the men safely home.
12: We soon there. You be safe, Pap.
3: Well, I'm glad these hunters are well armed. My crew may still be there.
10: They've had time to steal the dogs and sleds. They won't wait.
4: They won't? Why not?
10: The men have a lust for gold. They can't rest until they get it. I guess they're on the trail south now.
3: Well, we won't stand a chance of getting them.
10: No, not tonight. Even if we could, which is doubtful, they're heavily armed.
12: Me hear dog bark.
10: So did I. Listen.
12: Dog not in village. Him off from village.
10: You're right. That's King. And he's far to the south of the village.
4: You mean you can tell the bark of King from another?
10: I'd know King's bark anywhere, and that's he. He's not in the village where I told him to stay, so he's got a reason for leaving.
12: King, mighty smart dog.
10: Must have heard my voice over the water.
12: King bark for you.
10: Call your hunters. Tell them not to approach the village, but to follow the sound of that dog's bark.
12: We tell hunters what you say. Come on! Come on! Come on! Come on! Come on!
0: The fleet of seal hunters turned in the direction from which came the steady barking of the great dog King. Meanwhile, consternation had broken out among the mutineers in the Eskimo village.
5: Johnny!
14: Yes, kid?
5: Where are the dogs? We're set to load up and head south.
14: I've been looking all over for the dogs, kids. They've disappeared. There's not a dog in camp.
5: Oh, there's not, huh? Men, bring that Eskimo squaw over here. Now, listen a moment. What'd you do with the dogs?
13: Me not hide dogs.
14: You're lying. Tell those kids what you did with them.
13: Dogs run off. Me not hide dogs.
5: If you know what's good for you, you better tell where they are. I'll give you less than a minute to start talking.
13: Me tell truth. Dogs go away.
5: Give me that dog whip, Johnny.
14: Yeah. Hey, yes, kids.
5: Now, maybe this will help you talk.
14: Hey, it's that big dog we saw him relent.
5: Shoot him! Kill him!
10: Oh, you don't touch that guy.
14: It's him, it's Amani.
10: Hold him, King!
0: Taken completely by surprise, the mutineers of the Penguin turned to see a lone man, Sergeant Preston, emerge from the darkness into the rim of light cast by the campfires. But the surprise soon passed in the realization that they outnumbered him 10-1.
1: In the name of the Queen, I arrest you for mutiny and attempted murder.
8: You hear that, man? The sergeant's going to arrest a lot of us.
1: I warn you to surrender. You're surrounded.
8: This is the first time I was ever surrounded by one man.
7: Eskimo.
1: Yes, Eskimo hunters and everyone armed.
7: There's Camp Buford and the girl.
1: For the last time, surrender in the name of the Queen.
0: Gibbs Larson and his mutinous crew stood tensely, undecided for a moment. But as the fur-clad hunters, their rifles leveled, appeared from out of the darkness into the firelight, the men from the Penguin knew Sergeant Preston had spoken the truth. Resistance would be useless. Their own weapons dropped in their hands as they raised their arms above their heads. The mutiny of the Penguin was over. A short time later, Captain Beaufort bestowed his blessing on his rescuers.
3: Well, my ship is lost. My life, my daughter's life have been saved.
4: And, Dad, we still have your record.
3: That's right, Alice. Sergeant, I can never repay the debt I owe to you, King Cutluck.
1: I owe my life to Cutluck and his others, too, Captain.
4: But we'd have been killed when we landed if it hadn't been for King.
1: Now, let's get these prisoners ready to march. Cutluck and his hunters will go with us as guards until we reach the first outpost. One, King.
12: King save everybody.
1: Yes, Cutluck. The King hadn't heard my voice coming over the sea. It had come straight into an ambush. But thanks to him, the mutiny on the Penguin's over. Yes, boy. Thanks to you, the case is closed.
0: In just a moment, Sergeant Preston will give you a preview of Wednesday's program. Ask Mom. She knows. Yes, Mother knows there's nothing like a family that's a breakfast happy family. So here's a tip. 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Everyone goes for these crisp, tender, king-size kernels of premium wheat or rice shot from guns. 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That way, you're sure to get the one and only Quaker Puffed Wheat and Quaker Puffed Rice. 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The part of Sergeant Preston is played by Paul Sutton. They are brought to you every Monday, Wednesday, and Friday at the same time by Quaker Puffed Wheat and Quaker Puffed Rice, the breakfast cereal shot from guns. Listen Wednesday when Sergeant Preston and Yukon King meet the Challenge of the Yukon in the adventure of Old Moby's Cairn.
1: Old Moby had left his doomed ship in the Arctic Ocean near Herschel Island and had concealed his treasure beneath a pile of rocks in the northernmost part of the Klondike. The treasure proved to be bait that lured men to their death on top of the world and almost cost me my life.
0: Be sure to hear this exciting story Wednesday. Till then, this is J. Michael wishing you goodbye, good luck, and good health from Quaker Puffed Wheat and Quaker Puffed Rice. So long. 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
15: The giant of the cereals is Quaker Oats. 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
0: 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This is ABC, the American Broadcasting Company.

What am I giving? Why do I want a thing I daren't hope for? What can I hope for? I wish

I want some kissing and some hoping and some missing and some moping and some stuff like that there. I want some leaping and some chasing and some weeping and some pacing and some stuff like that there. And when I get a certain feeling, I confess it, there's really only one expression to express it. I want some hugging and some squeezing and some mugging and some teasing and some stuff.

mug, teased. Stuff like that there. I want to be petted, spooned.

and some kissing and some hoping and some missing and some hoping and some stuff like that there. I want some moving and some chasing and some weeping and some pacing and some stuff like that there. And when I get a certain feeling, I confess it. There's really only one expression to express it.

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Yes, folks, it's the new Roy Rogers Radio Show for the whole family. Adventure, suspense, mystery, and music. Starring Roy Rogers, King of the Cowboys, and Dale Evans, Queen of the West, with Pat Brady, the Mellow Men, and an all-star cast. And now, here they are to greet you with a song and a story.

0: Well, good evening, folks. Greetings to the whole family. Here we are back again with another song and a story. I guess I don't have to tell you the name of the song. It's just about one of the best-known songs in American music. You know, a river is a strange and interesting thing. You can sail on it, go swimming in it, float logs down it. You can wash your clothes in it. You can quench your thirst with it. But the river can also be dangerous, mighty dangerous. Like when it's been raining too hard for too long, and the river bursts its banks and floods the countryside. Well, that's a story I want to tell you tonight. About the time Dale and Pat and me were coming back from Ohio, where we'd been visiting our old hometown. Well, sir, it started to rain the day we left, and it kept up for two whole days and nights. The river kept rising higher and higher. We could see it from the road, and we knew before long we'd have to leave the low country and get up into the hills. It was late at night, and we were trying to decide how much farther to drive. We turned on the radio in the car to listen to some music.
1: We interrupt this program of dance music to bring you a special announcement. Flood warning. All persons in or near the town of Browder are warned to evacuate the low country. Seek safety on higher ground.
2: Roy, that sign back there said Browder 15 miles.
0: I know.
1: And here's another bulletin. The State Hospital for Mental Diseases at Browder reports the escape of one of its inmates tonight. 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

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And now, back to Roy Rogers, Dale Evans, and tonight's story.

0: Roy, you got any idea where this side road leads to?
1: No, Pat, I haven't. But I didn't think we ought to stay on that main road any longer.
2: We have been requested by the state police to repeat the following announcement. The State Hospital for Mental Diseases reports that an inmate escaped early this evening. The person is believed to be extremely dangerous. One moment, please. I have just been handed a description of the escaped psychopath. Be on the lookout for this person.
1: What's the matter? A Pat?
0: I didn't do nothing to it. It just went dead.
3: Probably blew a tube.
1: Well, I sure wish we'd have heard the description.
0: Roy?
1: Yeah?
0: Hey, slow down. There's a house over there.
3: Where?
0: Over there. Through the trees. See the driveway?
1: Yeah, I see it. I'll turn in.
3: Hey, there's some other cars there. Looks like we're in luck.
1: Let's go. Hey, Pat. See if Trigger and Bullet are okay, will you?
0: Sure.
3: Roy?
1: Yeah?
3: One of those cars is a police car.
1: Yeah, I see. State Highway Patrol. Well, let's get out of the rain.

0: Just you make yourselves at home, Mr. Rogers. That's what I did.
1: Where are the people who own the house?
0: Oh, don't ask me. I just come up here to dodge the flood, same as you. I knocked on the door and a cop let me in.
2: Cop?
1: He must mean the state trooper. Where is he now, Mr. Dennis?
0: Oh, he went out in the kitchen to make some coffee. You want a little drink?
2: No, thanks. We don't use it.
0: Oh, well, in that case, excuse me.
3: Trigger and bullet are okay, Roy.
2: Good. Mr. Dennis, this is my foreman, Pat Brady.
3: Howdy.
0: Hi. You want a little drink, Mr. Brady?
3: Drink? Well, I...
1: Pat!
3: Never touch it. No, sir. No.
2: Let's go out in the kitchen, Pat. Maybe we can get some information from the officer.
3: Okay.
4: The coffee will be ready in a minute, Mr. Dennis. Oh. Sorry, I thought you were that drunk in there. I'm Officer Miller. Hope you'll forgive me for barging into your house, but...
2: It's not our house, officer. I'm Roy Rogers, and this is Pat Brady. We just took refuge from the flood.
4: Oh, well, so did I, in a way. I got a call on my radio that an escaped lunatic was seen up this way.
3: Yeah, we heard that, too.
4: Oh? Did you get a description?
2: No, the radio went haywire just as the announcer was about to give it.
4: Oh, that's too bad. My radio's on the blink, too. Keeps cutting on and off, and the transmitter won't work.
2: Well, where are the people who own the house? Do you know?
4: Search me. I came up this way to investigate after I got the call, but the rain and water got so bad I had to give up. I saw this house and stopped. There was a window open in the back, so I climbed in. Do you want some coffee?
2: Well, thanks.
4: Well, looks like more company.
2: I'll go see who it is.
1: Roy, there's someone at the door.
2: I know. I heard the bell, Dale. Where's Mr. Dennis?
1: Passed out. There on the couch.
2: Oh.
5: Excuse me, sir, but I wonder if you'd be kind enough to...
2: Come in.
5: Oh, thank you. I'm Dr. LaSalle, and this is... I'm afraid I've forgotten.
6: Leslie. Mrs. Charles Leslie.
5: Mrs. Leslie's car broke down. I stopped and gave her a lift, but we were forced off the main road.
2: Is the flood getting worse?
6: Oh, it's simply terrible. It's frightening.
5: We'd appreciate it if you'd allow us to stay here for a while until the storm lets up.
2: Well, stay as long as you like. We don't live here. Just dropped in like you did. You might as well take off your coats. From the sound of the rain, I'd say we're going to be here for quite some time.
5: An escaped maniac, you say?
2: Yeah. The radio said he was dangerous.
1: Roy, you keep referring to the person as he. We don't know whether it's a man or a woman.
2: Yeah, that's right. The radio went bluey before we got the description.
1: Doctor?
5: Yes, Miss Evans?
1: Officer Miller said that he'd been asked to investigate around here. He said the lunatic was seen in these parts. I was just wondering.
5: Yes?
1: Suppose that he or she came into this house. Now, as a doctor, would you be able to tell that the person was mentally unbalanced?
5: Well, that all depends on the individual, Miss Evans. Some mentally afflicted people are easily spotted. With others, it's almost impossible without lengthy tests and examinations.
2: Well, what makes you think the lunatic's going to show up here, Dale?
1: Well, Officer Miller said he had a tip that the person was in this vicinity. How do you know the lunatic's not here now?
5: Oh, now, really, Miss Evans, after all...
1: Well, present company always accepted, of course, but... Listen, what do you know about Mrs. Leslie?
5: Well, I... Nothing, really. I found her by her car at the side of the road and gave her a lift.
1: You see? Then there's Mr. Dennis. He might have only been pretending to be drunk. Where is he now?
5: Sleeping it off.
2: Dale, I think we ought to change the subject.
1: Well, all right, but just the same, I'm glad Officer Miller is here.
2: Sounds like another visitor. I'll get it.
1: It sure is a popular place tonight.
5: I guess it's because it's the first house you come to after you turn off the main road.
2: Oh, come in.
7: Thank you. I saw your light. I wondered if you...
2: Ooh, just come right on in. I'll explain later that, well, I don't own this house.
7: Oh?
2: You can put your things over there. Here, let me help you.
7: Thank you. I'll keep the briefcase with me if you don't mind.
2: Oh, sure. I'm Roy Rogers. That's Dale Evans and Dr. LaSalle. We're all fugitives from the flood.
7: I'm Joseph Smith. I'm... A fugitive, too.
2: Well, would you like to have some coffee, Mr. Smith?
7: Yes, I could do with a cup.
2: It's in there in the kitchen, right through that door. Tell the policeman that, well, you're the new guest.
7: policeman?
2: Yeah, a state trooper. Makes pretty good coffee.
7: Oh, well, thank you, but I don't think I'll trouble him.
1: Oh, 12 o'clock. Say, Roy, can you think of any reason why I shouldn't go upstairs and take a nap?
2: No, sounds like a good idea. Why don't you go ahead, Dale?
1: I think I will. Excuse me, everyone.
5: All right, Mrs. Evans.
1: If the storm lets up, wake me, will you, Roy?
2: Sure.
5: That's a mighty fine girl, Mr. Rogers. Mighty fine.
2: She certainly is, Doctor.
7: Did you say Rogers? Roy Rogers?
2: That's right.
7: Well, I suppose I should have guessed by your Western clothes, but I never thought I'd run into Roy Rogers up here.
2: You might run into us almost anywhere, partner. Dale and Pat and me get around quite a bit.
1: Roy! Roy! Roy!
2: Something's happened. Coming, Dale! Where are you?
1: Here, Roy! Over here!
2: What is it?
1: Roy!
2: What's the matter?
1: There's a dead man in the closet!

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0: How long has he been dead, Doctor?
1: About 2 hours, I'd say.
2: Oh, how was he killed?
1: He was shot.
3: Oh, it's awful. Awful. I shouldn't have come. I shouldn't have left.
2: Dale.
4: Yes, Roy.
2: Mrs. Leslie doesn't look too good. Maybe you can help.
4: Sure, Roy. Mrs. Leslie, wouldn't you like to lie down for a while?
3: Yes, I think I would.
4: Well, come along, then. I'll help you upstairs.
3: You're very kind, Miss Evans. You're very kind indeed.
2: Well, I guess Dale's hunch was right. Looks like the escaped lunatic has been here all right. Got any ideas about what to do?
0: Yes, I'm going out to the patrol car and see if I can make the radio work. If I can, I'll report the murder. Then I'm coming back in here and ask everybody to identify themselves.
2: Good idea, officer. That's a real good idea.

0: Well?
1: It's no use. The radio's dead. Connecting wires probably got wet. This the room the drunk's in?
0: I think so.
1: Okay, let's see what he has to say.
0: He's still sleeping. Mr. Dennis. Mr. Dennis, huh? Wake up.
2: Huh? Huh? Who are you?
0: Don't you remember anything?
2: Remember? No? No, where am I?
1: You're in a house on the Ridge Route. You've been drunk.
2: Oh.
1: A man's been murdered. I'd like to see your identification.
2: Identification? Oh, yeah, sure. Here's my wallet.
1: Driver's license, William Dennis. 076. Cleveland.
0: What brought you up this way, Mr. Dennis?
2: What? Huh?
1: You heard him, Mr. Dennis. You're a long way from Cleveland. Why?
2: I don't see where that's any of your business.
0: Look, Mr. Dennis, a man's been killed, and there's an escape maniac loose around here. Maybe in this very house. It's the officer's duty to ask everybody questions.
2: Oh. Yeah. Yeah, sure. Well, I was running away.
1: Running away from what?
2: My wife. My family. I lost everything gambling. Our savings, our home, everything. I got drunk and got in a car and just left.
1: What do you think, Mr. Rogers?
0: I don't know. He might be telling the truth.
1: All right, Mr. Dennis, stay here in this room. Don't leave it until I tell you to.
2: Sure, officer. Anything you say.
1: Now, I think we ought to have a talk with Mr. Smith. Find out what's in that briefcase he's been so careful about.

0: Mr. Smith, I'm going to ask you one more time. What's in that briefcase?
1: It's no concern of yours. It's private.
2: I'm afraid nothing's private in here, Mr. Smith. You know as well as we do that we may all be in danger.
1: You don't think I killed that man, do you?
0: Did you?
1: Oh, no, of course not.
2: Okay, then tell us what's in the briefcase.
1: Well, all right. To begin with, my name isn't Smith. It's Mitchell, Harry Mitchell. I'm a teller at the Farmers Bank in Columbus. At least I was a teller in the bank. The briefcase contains $60,000. I embezzled it from the bank yesterday.
2: Well, I guess that takes care of Mr. Mitchell. What did you do with him, officer?
0: Locked him in one of the rooms.
2: And the briefcase?
0: Trunk compartment of the car. I'll take them both in when this rain lets up.
2: Well, I guess that leaves us with Doctor and Mrs. Leslie.
3: Oh, there you are, Mr. Rogers. Your man, Pat Brady, said you and the officer wanted to see me.
2: That's right, Doctor. Officer Miller has some questions he'd like to ask you.
3: Certainly.
0: And, Doctor, you know our situation as well as I do. Now, I only have your word that you're a doctor. So if you don't mind, I'd like to see some positive identification.
3: I'm afraid that's impossible.
2: Impossible? Why?
3: I seem to have lost my wallet.
0: That's mighty convenient.
3: Convenient or not, it's the truth. I stopped to buy gas just before turning off the main highway. I must have left it at the filling station.
2: Well, what about your medical bag? Wouldn't there be something in there to identify you? Prescription pads or something?
0: That's a good idea, Mr. Rogers. I'll look.
3: Leave that bag alone. That's private and privileged.
2: Hold on now, Doc. Nothing's private and privileged when there's a maniac running loose. Open the bag, officer.
3: Wait. All right, I'll tell you the truth. I am a doctor, but the name isn't LaSalle. It's Peterson. I didn't just give Mrs. Leslie a lift on the highway. We were running away together. We were trying to keep it a secret until we got across the state line. That's why I lied.
2: You still may not be telling the truth, Doctor.
3: Ask Mrs. Leslie. She'll tell you the same thing.
0: It's a good suggestion. I'll go up there now. You keep an eye on her, Mr. Rogers. I won't be long.
2: Okay. Well, it looks like the river's gummed up a lot of people's plans.
4: Hey, Roy! Roy!
2: Yeah, Pat?
4: Come on, quick. The radio's working in the patrol car, and they're trying to get the officer to answer.
5: Officer Miller. Officer Miller, come in. Come in, Officer Miller. Car 135, do you read? Car 135, this is KLKL, State Police. Do you read?
2: Where's the transmitter button?
4: Gosh, I don't know nothing about these things, Roy.
2: You get the officer. He's upstairs with Mrs. Leslie.
4: Okay. Hey, officer! Officer Miller!
3: He's upstairs with Mrs. Leslie and Miss Evans.
4: Oh, thanks, Doc. Radio's working in his car. They're trying to call him.
3: I'm afraid it doesn't interest me very much at this moment.
4: I'll get the officer.
0: You looking for me?
4: Yeah. Hey, your radio's sounding off like a jukebox. State police are calling you, and Roy said to find you.
0: Where is Mr. Rogers?
4: In the car.
0: I'm afraid the radio'll have to wait for a minute until I take this lunatic into custody.
4: Lunatic? Who?
0: It was a nice try, Doctor, but it didn't work.
3: What?
0: Mrs. Leslie denies your story completely. She says her car broke down and you gave her a lift. She's never seen you before in her life.
3: No, that's impossible. She's lying.
0: Why would she lie?
3: I don't know.
0: Take my handcuffs, Mr. Brady.
4: Okay.
0: Now take this doctor in the kitchen and handcuff him so he can't get away.
4: All right, you. You heard the officer. Now come on with me.
3: I'm not the man you want. I'm not crazy. You've got to believe me. Listen to me.
6: Officer.
7: What? How did you get out? I thought I...
6: Locked me in? You did.
7: And how?
6: Those locks aren't very good, officer. I picked it with a bobby pin. Now, I think we'd better go find Roy, don't you?
0: Stand just where you are, Miss Evans. You're not going anyplace.
6: But I only want to tell Roy that...
8: I know. You want to tell Roy that I'm the man you've all been looking for. Yes, Miss Evans, I escaped from that place, and I'm never going back. Crazy, they call me. Mentally unbalanced. They're the ones who are crazy.
6: Roy!
8: Shut up! One more yell like that, and I'll have to kill you. Now. I don't really want to kill you. But I have to. I have to. You can understand why I have to kill you, don't you?
6: Look. You've got things all wrong. We're not trying to hurt you. Honestly, we aren't. We want to help you. That's all.
8: Help me?
6: Yes. You can be cured.
8: Cured? What do I have to be cured of? There's nothing the matter with me. It's you. You're all sick. You're all ill.
6: Yes. Yes, I think maybe I am. Would you mind getting Mr. Rogers for me? He always knows what to do when I'm not feeling well.
8: I would like to do that, Miss Evans, but I can't. You tell him. You tell him I escaped. And he might not understand like you do.
6: Well, please let me go to him. I can make him understand. I know I can. He won't hurt you if you'll just let me go to him.
8: I warned you! Oh!

0: You all right, Dale?
1: Yes.
0: He'll be all right, too.
1: Roy, he's the lunatic. He's the
0: yeah,
1: one...
0: Yeah, I know. I just got the description over the radio.
1: Then the real state trooper must have been the...
0: That's right. The man you found in the closet.
2: I got him, Roy. Got him handcuffed to the stove.
0: Take the key off of this officer and go let the doctor loose.
2: Loose? But Roy...
0: He's not the lunatic, Pat. The officer is.
2: The officer is? But I... But he... Well, cut off my cottontail and call me Baldy.
1: Roy?
0: Yeah?
1: What about the others? Is there anything we can do?
0: Afraid not, Dale. We'll have to report the embezzler, but as far as the rest of them go, well, maybe the river flooding like this and getting delayed, being faced with danger, time to think, well, maybe they'll change their minds about what they were going to do.
1: I hope so, Roy. I sincerely hope so.
0: And folks, that's the whole story of how Old Man River upset everybody's well-laid plans and helped us catch a dangerous man.

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fiddle-doo. And she plays Japanna in a manner that is ultra new. Here of late she's playing with a band. Let me tell you of this baby and the baby grand. When you hear a hot jumbo, who's the power behind the moan? It's the lady who swings the band. When you hear the saxes ride, who's the reason why they glide? It's the lady who swings the band. When the rhythm section gives you action,

love me or leave me and let me be lonely. 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

fiery horse with the speed of light, a cloud of dust, and a hearty hi-yo, Silver, the Lone Ranger.

0: The passing of the open range led to many bitter fights between cattlemen and homesteaders, and even between the ranchers themselves over boundaries and water rights. Range wars might have followed if it had not been for the masked rider of the plains. It was he who blazed the trail for progress and put an end to violence on the frontier. Return with us now to those thrilling days when the West was young. From out of the past come the thundering hoofbeats of the great horse, Silver. The Lone Ranger rides again.
1: Come on, Silver. We're heading for the Circle Bar. There's going to be trouble. Hail, Silver! Away!

0: The stage for Buffalo Pass jolted along the rocky trail.
1: Get up! Come on, get up there!
0: Inside the coach were two men and a girl, Tex Hardy, his sister Ann, and young Ray Gordon, the new manager of the Great Circle Bar Ranch.
1: Come on, you lazy galoots, get up!
2: We've been expecting you for most a month, Mr. Gordon. Everybody in the county's been looking forward to meeting you.
3: Would you mind calling me Ray, Miss Hardy?
2: Not if you call me Ann.
4: And me, Tex.
3: That suits me fine.
2: I'm glad you didn't turn out the way we were afraid you would.
3: How's that?
2: Well, nobody'd ever heard of you. We were afraid you'd be an Easterner, a tenderfoot.
3: I was born in Wyoming, Ann.
2: You don't have to tell us now.
4: I'll say you don't. There's a heap of folks going to breathe a sigh of relief.
3: You think so?
4: I'm sure of it. Circle Bar is the biggest outfit around Buffalo Pass, and the manager always takes the lead in everything. Why, when Joe Murphy was alive, there wasn't one of us ranchers that rope a dogie without asking his advice.
3: And you expect me to step into Joe's shoes?
4: Well, sort of.
3: I might not have the same ideas, Tex.
4: Well, that's reasonable. You're a lot younger.
2: But you're one of us. That's all that matters.
4: For a while, we thought our sheriff, Bill Kemmel, was going to get the job. And that would have suited us fine.
2: Especially Bill.
4: He's a smart hombre, sis.
2: You wouldn't get any argument from him about that.
4: All right. Maybe he does talk about himself a little too much. But I was trying to tell Ray something. Even if folks were rooting for Bill, they're going to forget all about it when they meet you, Ray.
3: We'll wait and see, Tex.
2: Oh, you can take our word for it. We think you're regular. Of course, you'll be mighty busy for the next day or two, but I'm going to have a party Saturday night, and you're going to be the guest of honor. Will you come?
3: I'd like to.
2: I won't take any excuses. It's settled. You're going to shake hands with the whole county.
5: Get up there! You're coming!
6: Hey, what the...
2: It's a masked man and an Indian.
4: Hold up. We haven't been troubled with road agents for a year.
5: Keep your gun on him, Tonto. Gordon, are you there?
7: I'm right here, masked man.
2: You know him?
5: We brought a horse for you. You can ride with us to the ranch.
7: I've been wanting to have a talk with you. Goodbye, Tex. A nice meeting you, Ann.
2: Ray!
5: Come on, Silver.
7: Get up there.
2: Since when have outlaws been working on the Circle Bar crew, Tex?
4: I don't like it. They say you can judge a man by the company he keeps.

0: So you're going through with your plan?
1: If you say the word, I won't.
0: No, I believe it's wise. But you're going to have trouble. This country isn't right for farming, and most of the people around here think they'll never be bothered by homesteaders.
1: The country wasn't right for farming in Spring Valley. You know what happened there. They couldn't stop the homesteaders from moving in. They plowed up the land, worked it for a couple of years, and then they moved out. Now the valley's all grown up with weeds. It's no good for range, either.
0: I know. The days of the open range are over. I can see that as well as you do. And it's going to be hard to make these ranchers face the future.
1: It's my job.
0: Otto and I are going to stay near Buffalo Pass. You may need us.
1: I guess so. You think you ought to start wearing a gun?
0: Well, you've got along without one.
1: Yeah, but...
0: Wearing a gun forced you to kill a man once. It was in self-defense, I know. And when the jury acquitted you, you told me you'd never wear a gun again. Well, Buffalo Pass isn't much different from Spring Valley. You might run into the same situation.
1: You're right. The six-shooter stays on the wall.
0: We're stopping here, Ray. There's the ranch down below.
1: Uh-huh. Nice spread.
0: Good luck.
1: Yeah, I'll need it. Get up there, boy.
2: Quiet down, boys. The boss has something to say.
1: Boys, I've only been here a week. But I want to tell you right now, you're the finest crew I ever worked with. No, I mean it. So far, we've got along fine. But I'm going to start giving some orders that you won't like.
3: Well, we figured we'd have to go to work sooner or later.
4: You mean round up the strays in the canyon?
2: Well, as none of you can guess, so just sit tight and listen.
1: I want you to file homestead claims on every inch of ground in this valley. Just hear me out, boys. I know you're not farmers, and you don't have to be. The law says if you file a claim to a section of land and build on it, that land is yours.
2: You've explained it to me, boys, but I still haven't got it straight. We're not going to live in the bunkhouse anymore?
1: Well, you'll have to live in your cabins. You'll still eat up here, that's all.
2: It's going to be mighty inconvenient.
1: The ranch will pay you grazing rights on your land.
2: Well, that ain't bad.
1: And in time, we'll buy it.
2: Uh-huh. Only
1: what, Sunshine?
2: Well, gosh, blink it, Ray. We don't want to even look like homesteaders.
1: Oh, this is the only way we can keep them out of the valley.
2: Now, listen, I got a name for barring trouble. That's why they call me Sunshine. But not even me's figured on homesteaders bothering us here.
1: They will. By spring at the latest.
2: Well, you come from farther east. You know what the ranchers have been up against there. I guess you know what you're doing.
1: Now, that isn't all, though.
2: That's all you told me.
1: Wait. From Rock Point north to the Sycamores, and then from the Sycamores east to the ranch, and from the ranch south to the pass, and from the pass west to Rock Point, we're going to build a fence.
2: A fence? You can't mean it, boss.
1: We'll start just as soon as you boys have filed your claim.
2: A fence at Buffalo Pass.
1: A fence all around the Circle Bar Range.
2: Miles of it.
1: 90, to be exact.
2: But you can't. There's other cattle besides ours running the range.
1: Not many head.
2: It's sticking a knife in the back of our friend.
1: No. It's showing them what they'll all have to do, sooner or later.
2: Then let it be later, after I'm dead and gone. Cattlemen like me have fought barbed wire all across the state of Wyoming. If you think I'm going to start stringing it now, you're local, Ray.
1: The fence is going to be built. If you want to be counted out, Sunshine, that's up to you. You can draw your time with a 2 months bonus.
2: I've been here 5 years.
1: And I'd hate to lose you, but that goes for everybody. This job has got to be done. If you don't want any part of it, just draw your time and clear out.
2: I guess the boys would like a little time to think about it, Ray.
1: Oh, sure. And any questions you have, I'll be glad to answer them.
2: Did old man Richardson give you the go-ahead on this?
1: He certainly did.
2: Well, I can't understand it. Most likely me and the boys will be sticking by you, son. We'll file the claims and we'll build the cabins and we'll build the fence. Then do you know what's going to happen?
1: The Circle Bar Range will be safe.
2: Yeah, but we won't. Our rancher friends are going to have something to say about that. We won't be living all together here. We'll be scattered all over the valley. They'll get us one by one while we're sleeping. Mark my words, Ray. At the end of the year, there won't be a mother son of us alive.
1: Good night, Sunshine.
5: Hey,
1: Steady there, boy.
5: Is that Ray Gordon?
6: Sure is, Ann.
5: It's been a long time having this party and a long time getting you here, Ray. It's
1: been a lot of work at the ranch.
5: Yeah. Now that you've come, I don't think you'd better stay.
1: Why not?
5: We've just found out that your crew has filed homestead claims and that you're building a fence.
1: Well, that's true.
5: Made you mighty unpopular with the men inside. We don't want any gun playing around here, so you better go home.
1: I don't carry a gun.
5: All the more reason for you to vamoose.
1: I'd like a chance to talk with the men.
5: They've heard your arguments. They got them from Sunshine.
1: I might be able to argue a little better.
5: This won't do you any good. Oh, I like you, Ray. I don't want to see you get into any trouble, and you're asking for it. That fence will never be built. You keep trying. Well, I can't answer for what...
7: Gordon, get out of here.
8: Here we are. There's only one way to deal with a fence building, homestead, and coyote. Go for your gun.
1: You're Bill Kendall, aren't you?
8: Yeah.
1: Sheriff Kendall.
8: I lift my badge inside. This is man to man.
1: Sorry, I can't oblige you. I don't carry a gun.
8: We'll fix that up. Give him one, boys.
1: No, thanks.
8: Yellow, huh?
1: Take off your gun belt, and I'll answer that with my fist.
8: That suits me. Hold this, Tex.
5: No, you can't. Now, wait a minute.
7: Inside the house, Ann. There's no place for you.
5: Tex, stop them.
8: Come on, you polecat. Come and get it.
7: I'm ready.
0: Someone's riding this way, Tonto.
9: Ah.
0: Ray Gordon's the only one who knows where we are.
9: We see who it is plenty soon.
0: You better step back out of the light of the fire.
9: Ah.
1: Hi there. Anybody around?
0: It is, Ray.
1: Oh, there you are. I thought I saw Silver back in the trees.
0: What brings you here at this time of night?
1: Well, can you see my face good?
0: Why, you've been in the fight.
1: Yep. If I'd been carrying a gun, I'd been done for.
0: What happened?
1: Well, I rode over to the Hardy Ranch for a party, and the sheriff and I put on the entertainment. They're all against me, masked man.
0: I thought they would be.
1: I know I'm right, only... Well, I don't want to take any chance of my boys getting hurt. They're all living on their claims now, and... What shall I do?
0: Go ahead, Ray.
1: You mean that?
0: We'll keep a close watch on Kendall and Hardy and all the other ranchers. We'll answer for the safety of your men.
1: That's the promise I've been looking for. Thanks, mister.
0: Adios, Ray.
1: Adios. Get up, boy.
8: Quiet down now. I had a talk with Sunshine today. He's sticking with Gordon. At least he thinks he is. But tonight we're going to give him a last choice. Hot lead or quit this job.
7: And some of the boys would rather go after Gordon himself.
8: So would I. He's got 10 men up at the ranch house, though. We wouldn't be able to smoke him out. Sunshine will quit. Don't worry about that. And when he does, the whole crew will follow suit. Are you ready? Then pull your bandanas over your face and let's get going.
10: How far back are they?
11: Maybe half mile.
10: It's going to be close. Come on, Silver.
11: Get him up, Scout.
10: There's the cabin.
11: And no light.
10: Let's hope the sun shines up at the ranch.
11: Ah.
10: He isn't, though. There's his horse at the side.
11: Ah.
10: Get it saddled.
11: That's how to do it.
10: Pip. Sunshine,
11: huh?
10: Pull on your boots. Kendall and the ranchers are on their way here.
11: Kendall?
10: Hurry up.
11: I am.
10: Your horse will be saddled. We'll head for the ranch house.
11: I knew something like this would happen. I told you. You're masked.
10: Never mind that.
11: Horse all ready.
10: They're coming. Climb aboard.
11: Right.
10: Yep. Come on, Silver.
11: Come on, Scout.
7: Oh, that's him. He got away.
8: Masked man, an engine with him. Open fire.

0: Now to continue our story. As the Lone Ranger, Tonto, and Sunshine raced across the level range toward the ranch house, a bright glare leaped to the sky behind them. Sunshine's cabin had been fired, and by the time they reached the main corral of the ranch, they found Ray and several men already in the saddle.
1: The masked man got me out in time. If I'd have known you was friends with the Lone Ranger and he was around here, I'd have felt a heap better about this. But all the same...
2: Who was it?
3: Kendall and the ranchers.
1: I told you about Kendall laying down the law to me today.
4: They didn't follow you?
3: They saw they couldn't catch us. But your other men out there are not safe. It's time they moved back to the ranch house.
4: They're claimed.
3: Better sacrifice them than sacrifice their lives.
4: You bet. We'll round them up tonight.
1: Fine, Sheriff. Leading a bunch of night riders.
3: That's what I've been wondering about. If it weren't for Kendall, Hardy and the rest of them wouldn't try violence. There's something personal in this, Ray. The sheriff doesn't forget the duties of his office without a good reason.
1: He only took the job of sheriff because he couldn't get Ray's job.
3: Is that true?
4: So they tell me.
3: That's it, then. Fence or no fence, he wants to drive you out of here.
1: He's sure been trying to make the boys quit.
4: How about it, boys? You still with me?
1: You got him sold, Ray. They'll stick by it to the end.
3: They'll be living back here at the ranch. The work on the fence will go on. Kendall will see that he doesn't have a chance of making trouble with your crew.
4: Will he give up?
3: That wouldn't be my guess. But we'll have to wait and see what he tries next. Round up the boys out on the range.
4: Right away.
3: And one thing more, Ray. Carry a rifle in the boot of your saddle from now on.
4: But you told me not.
3: That isn't the same as carrying a six-gun. If your crew is attacked during the day, you'll want to fight with them.
4: I see what you mean.
3: And stay with your men. Don't ride alone, day or night.
4: Well...
3: I made you a promise. I want one in return.
1: It makes sense, kid.
4: All right. I promise.
1: And I'll see that he keeps it, masked man.
3: Good. Come on, Silver.
5: Get him up, Scout.
6: Time since you paid the canyon a visit, Bill.
7: Yeah, bet.
6: I thought you was playing a long game with the ranchers.
7: Too long to suit me. They're letting that Gordon hombre go ahead with his plans, and they won't do a thing to stop him.
6: Seems to me I heard about a little raiding party a couple of weeks back.
7: Yeah, nothing came of it.
6: You still want to be the manager of the Circle Bar, don't you?
7: With Gordon out of the way, I would be.
6: So you come to see me.
7: Well, old friends are best, bet.
6: Mm-hmm. Well, I never done business with the sheriff before.
7: Oh, this badge don't mean a thing to me, you know that.
6: Well, if I can depend on it, what's on your mind?
7: Well, you always like to make your own plans.
6: Take him prisoner. Is that it?
7: Get him out of the way. For good.
6: Old man Richardson pay a nice ransom.
7: None of that.
6: No? And what would you pay me?
7: Well, I couldn't pay anything until I got the job. Afterwards... Well, there's 10,000 head of cattle on the Circle Bar Range.
6: That ain't exactly news.
7: I'll promise you 1,000 head a year.
6: If you get the job.
7: I will.
6: Well, we'll see.
7: You mean it? How you gonna work it?
6: Just tell me everything you know about the ranch and Gordon. Like you say, I always make my own plan.
1: It's getting dark, boss.
4: Got to figure out when to run the fence tomorrow.
1: Maybe we should have brought a few more of the boys with us.
4: Why take them away from the work?
1: You remember your promise to the masked man?
4: I'm not alone.
1: You're practically alone.
4: I wouldn't say that.
1: Just the same.
4: Nothing's going to happen, Sunshine. Nothing has for the past 2 weeks, and nothing will. The ranchers are pulled in their horns.
1: And I wonder why the Lone Ranger's still around here.
4: I haven't seen him.
1: I did, last night.
4: Oh, look. We don't want to fence off this water hole. There's a draw from the Hardy place runs down here, and we'll leave the hole for their cattle. Now...
8: Get him! Shoot him down!
1: Don't feel right for boss. It's an

0: Sunshine.
1: Ray, what are you...
0: He's conscious. What happened, Sunshine?
1: Oh, it's you, Bass Man. It was an ambush. Where's Ray?
0: I don't know. Take a look at the tracks, Tonto. See if you can find out how long ago it happened.
2: Tracks look fresh.
0: Where did they lead?
2: Tonto find out.
1: It was a little after sunset.
0: Not more than half an hour.
1: Well, I guess I was hit.
0: Your temple was grazed, that's all. You'll be all right as soon as I get it bandaged. Do you have any idea who it was?
1: Nope. They come riding out of that draw. The light wasn't good.
0: How many?
1: Well, I saw five or six. There might have been more.
0: How does that feel?
1: Fine, Masked Man.
2: Tracks go that way, toward canyon. Maybe 10 horse.
0: Your horse is still here, Sunshine. We're riding for the sheriff.
1: Kendall?
0: It's his job to find the man who did it.
1: I figure he did it himself.
0: We may be able to find out about that when we talk to him. Here, I'll help you into your saddle.
1: No, I can manage.
3: Here, Silver.
2: Yes, Scout.
1: We aren't far from the ranch. I could get the boys.
0: We'll talk to the sheriff first. Come on, boy.
2: Get him up there, Scout.

0: he's home. There's a light.
1: Who is it? A masked man.
0: Don't get any ideas about that mask, Kendall. This here's the Lone Ranger.
2: We have some work for you, Sheriff.
1: Yeah.
2: Ray Gordon and Sunshine were dragged ghosts at the foot of Hardy's Draw.
1: Hey, Sunshine looks all right. What about Gordon?
2: We don't know. He's disappeared. Matano can show you the trail.
1: He disappeared?
0: You hear him going back on you?
1: I'll follow that trail by myself.
2: We're ready to help you. You'll need a posse to round up the gang.
1: I don't need anybody. I'll follow the trail by myself. You three go on about your business. You get me?
2: We get you, Sheriff. Come on, Sunshine.
0: What's the idea? He's up to something.
2: Of course he is, Tonto. You'll ride away with us, but you come back here. Follow him. Mark the trail for us, but don't let yourself be seen.
0: Where are we going?
3: Yep.
2: Our first stop is Hardy's Ranch. Come on, Silver.
4: Get him up, Scout.

0: There's Tex and Ann on the porch.
1: Sunshine.
2: That masked army we saw on the stage.
0: Don't you go for your gun, Tex. Come here and meet the Lone Ranger.
2: The Lone Ranger?
1: We thought he was an outlaw.
3: Tex, Ray Gordon has been dry ghost. Did you ranchers have anything to do with it?
1: Oh, no.
2: No, masked man, I swear it.
3: There's one way you can prove it.
2: How?
3: Whoever did the job took Ray with him.
1: Is he dead?
3: We don't know, but if he were, they wouldn't have bothered.
1: He's a prisoner, then?
2: What do you want me to do?
3: Get your men together and go after the gang.
2: You can lead us?
0: He'll lead you, all right. Get your boys together and make it pronto.
4: There's another tunnel sign.
0: It's a good thing he went ahead. We've never been able to follow this trail at night.
4: I knew that.
0: But he'll only lead us to the sheriff.
2: The sheriff? You mean Bill Kendall?
0: The same. How about it, masked man?
4: Bill Kendall knows who the crooks are. I'm sure of it. Come on, Silver.
0: Get up there. Come on.
3: Well, Tonto?
5: You leave horse here. Crook make camp in Warden over next rise.
3: How close can we get without being seen?
5: Plenty close. Maybe you hear him talk.
3: That's what I'm hoping.
0: Is Ray there?
5: Him prisoner.
0: He's alive.
5: Maybe hurt some, not bad.
3: And the sheriff?
5: Him fight with leader.
2: Bill Kendall and an outlaw. Well, he must be a prisoner, too.
5: No, him not prisoner. You wait, you see.
6: Throw him and get it over with.
7: Now, shut up.
6: If you don't, I will.
7: Go for your gun and you'll be one sorry gent. I can outdraw you any day in the week.
6: Oh, now, listen.
7: Listen to me. I get your promise of 1,000 head a year. But how can I be sure you'll get that job? I can't. Gordon's my prisoner. I can get 10,000 out of old man Richardson without half trying. Maybe he'll make it 50.
6: I tell you, it isn't safe to keep him here. Put a bullet through him. Take him back to the range where he can be found.
7: Why isn't it safe?
6: Well, they can follow your trail.
7: Wait. Anybody follow you?
6: No.
7: You sure?
6: Absolutely.
7: Well, that's the only way a trail could be followed. You don't leave marks in the bed of a stream.
6: Pat, you got to do what I say. If I wanted to, I could give you an awful good reason.
7: Out with it.
6: Can't you just take my word?
7: What's the reason?
6: Well, the Lone Ranger's after you.
7: Huh?
6: He's the one who come and told me about the ambush.
7: You talked with the Lone Ranger, then you came here?
6: But he didn't follow me.
7: Now I gotta finish Gordon off.
6: That's what I say.
7: And I ought to give you a dose of the same medicine. How do you know you weren't followed? Then hombre smart. Boys, get your horses saddled.
6: What's your idea?
7: We're breaking camp. We're getting out of here as fast as we can.
6: Let me take care of Gordon.
7: Yeah, there he is on the ground. Go ahead.
8: Yeah, you better shoot me, Kendall. If I live, you're gonna hang.
6: I won't hang. You're all through, mister, and your job goes to me.
8: By hand. Knock the gun clean out of it.
7: The masked man.
4: You're covered, Bat, and your camp is surrounded. Close in, boys.
0: Get the coyote's guns and open good.
4: Hand over your gun, Bat.
7: Yeah, you got me. I had a hunch just as soon as he mentioned your name.
0: I'll get your ropes, Ray.
7: Good. Shut up, you.
6: My hand is...
7: You're loco. You can only send me to jail, but they'll hang you. And I'll be looking forward to it.
8: He'll hang, all right. I've had my ears open for the last hour, and it came out that this hombre is wanted back east for murder.
2: We'll use your own handcuffs on you, Kendall.
6: No, it's a lie. I never did.
7: You always did talk too much.
3: There. Now, what do you think of your...
8: Shoot me, Kendall. If I live, you're going to hang.
6: I won't hang. You're all through, mister, and your job goes to me.
8: By hand! Knock the gun clean out of it.
7: The mayor's man.
4: You're covered, Bat, and your camp is surrounded. Close in, boys.
0: Get the coyote's guns and open good.
4: Hand over your gun, Bat.
7: Yeah, you got me. I had a hunch just as soon as he mentioned your name.
0: I'll get your ropes, Ray.
7: Good. Shut up, you.
6: My hand is...
7: You're loco. You can only send me to jail, but they'll hang you. And I'll be looking forward to it.
8: He'll hang, all right. I've had my ears open for the last hour, and it came out that this hombre is wanted back east for murder.
2: We'll use your own handcuffs on you, Kendall.
6: No, it's a lie. I never did.
7: You always...

0: That's a lie. I never did.
1: You always did talk too much.
2: Now, what do you think of your sheriff, Tex?
3: He's an ornery, no good polecat.
2: I suggest that you take his place.
3: Well, if the folks will have me.
4: You can count on my vote.
0: And mine, too.
3: After the way I've treated you, Ray.
4: You just thought you were in the right, that's all.
3: Well, about the fence, I still think I am. Masked man, there's nobody got the interests of the West more at heart than you have. And that goes for us ranchers, too, doesn't it?
2: It certainly does.
3: Then how about it? Doesn't the end of the open range mean the end of ranching?
2: Not if you meet the problem the way Gordon's meeting it.
3: What? You're on his side?
2: Let him talk to you. Give him a chance to tell you the story of Spring Valley. After that, you'll be on his side, too.
3: It's hard to believe.
4: Will you listen to me?
3: The masked man wants me to. What else can I do?
2: Good.
5: How to bring Silver, Scout.
2: You won't be sorry, Tex. It never hurt anyone to face the future. There's only one way to get ahead, and that's to go forward. Hip! Adios!
6: So long, man.
2: Come on, Silver!
6: Come on, Scout!
2: Hold!

A fiery horse with the speed of light, a cloud of dust, and a hearty hi-yo, Silver, the Lone Ranger.

0: the wagon trails that led to the west. And even after they reached their destination, outlaws and hostile Indians attacked their homes. It was a country where only the brave could survive. But in all the new territory, no one could match the strength and courage of the masked rider of the plains. It was he, more than any other man, who brought law and order to the lawless frontier. Return with us now to those thrilling days of yesteryear. From out of the past come the thundering hoofbeats of the great horse Silver. The Lone Ranger rides again.
1: Come on, Silver! We're on the trail of outlaws. There's going to be trouble. Hail, Silver! Away!

0: It was shortly after the Civil War that a wagon train stopped for the night in the hollow near Traveler's Spring. The forest rose on all sides, and although the leaders knew it was dangerous not to camp in the open, two dry camps on the previous nights had forced them to take the chance. At 12 o'clock, all was quiet in the hollow, when suddenly a little girl began to sing. In the forest, less than 100 yards from the wagons, two men crouched at the foot of a great pine.
1: Do you hear that?
2: Yeah. There's women and children in the train.
1: We shouldn't be here.
2: But we are. There's no use talking about it now.
1: Hanging out with outlaws. Renegades that join up with the Indians to attack our own people.
2: We got no call to be proud anymore. Our homes are burned. Our money's gone. You aren't Francis Blake of White Acres Hall out here. Randolph Oakman don't mean a thing in this country.
1: My father used to say that honor was the dearest possession a man could have.
2: So did mine. He's dead now, and his son still likes to eat. That's why we're here, and you know it, Frank. We were hungry.
1: Well, she stopped. It's time she was asleep.
2: I hope she never wakes up.
1: Don't.
2: First the Indians, and then us. The orders are not to leave anyone alive.
1: It isn't too late. We could run down through the trees and warn them.
2: They don't have a chance, and we'd get shot in the back for trying it.
1: We'd save our self-respect.
2: You're only 20, Frank. Do you want to die yet?
1: No.
2: Neither do I.
1: But I can't go through with it either. I can't shoot women and children in cold blood.
2: Quiet. Larkins will hear us.
1: I don't care now.
2: Quiet and listen to me.
1: What?
2: That kid singing. It got me, too. We won't fire a shot.
1: But afterwards...
2: There won't be any afterwards for us. As soon as the fighting starts, we'll cut back to our horses and ride away.
1: Turn our backs and...
2: There's nothing we can do to help those immigrants. You have to make yourself admitted, Frank.
1: At least it won't be our bullets that killed them.
2: The Indians.
3: All right, boys, follow up. Keep up on the bank and shoot over the engine tent. Go to her.
2: Come on, Frank.
1: They'll all be wiped out.
2: Don't look. Do I have to drag you?
1: No, I've seen enough. But I'll never forget it as long as I live.

0: The years passed, and Frank Blake changed from a ne'er-do-well boy into a settled rancher with a wife and family. It was on the evening of Bob Blake's 21st birthday that Randy Oakman led a wagon train into Meadville, the nearest town, and rode out to the ranch. The two old friends made a tour of the place after supper, and as they headed back to the corral, their thoughts returned to the past.
1: Have you ever been able to forget it, Randy?
2: Forget what?
1: That night at Traveler's Spring.
2: Oh, I don't recall much about it.
1: You don't?
2: I've been in too many Indian fights. They're all mixed up in my mind.
1: That was the only time you were on the wrong side. You've led 100 wagon trains across the plains since then.
2: Anyway, 100.
1: Maybe that's why you don't remember. You've sort of made up for it.
2: But we didn't do anything, Frank. We ran away, didn't we?
1: We ran away all right, but not soon enough. I can still see those Indians charging down on the wagons, and I can still hear that little girl singing.
2: You've got enough troubles right here in this ranch without borrowing from the past.
1: I know it.
2: You know, if you don't get some rain pretty soon, your creek's going to dry up to nothing.
1: I need a cloudburst.
2: Have you figured ahead at all?
1: Sure. If we don't get rain, I'm going to have to sell my stock for whatever it'll bring and move someplace else.
2: Where?
1: Maybe that valley where you're heading now.
2: You could do worse.
1: Oh, I'm serious. It's only a question of days before I'll have to get rid of the cattle. You'll be in Meadville for a week. Now, who can tell? Maybe we'll be traveling with you when you go.
2: I don't wish you any hard luck, partner, but that'd suit me fine.
3: Hello, Uncle Randy.
2: There's Mary on the front porch. Hiya, honey.
1: She's a nice kid.
2: As nice as they come.
1: My boy isn't so bad either.
2: Oh, Bob's all right.
1: Just all right.
2: He reminds me of you and me 25 years ago.
1: He won't have to go through what we went through.
2: Oh, I guess every father hopes that for his boy.
1: Why should he?
2: That's a hard question. Bob's 21 now. You know, I think he feels he's sort of tied down on the ranch.
1: If he's discouraged, it's only the drought. He don't like it any more than I do.
2: Well, it's a drought, all right. Home always seems kind of dry to a 21-year-old. I wouldn't be surprised if he kicked over the traces.
1: Bob?
2: That's who we were talking about, wasn't it?
1: Mary, stop that!
2: What's the matter with you?
1: Stop it, Mary!
2: Have you gone loco?
1: That's what the other little girl was singing.
3: Don't you like the way I sing, Pa?
1: I don't want you to ever sing that song again.
3: Bob sings it.
1: Well, that's different.
3: Because he's older?
1: Yes. Because he's older.
3: Well, I'll be 13 in a couple of weeks. Can I...
4: Frank, come inside right away.
1: What is it, Em?
4: Randy, would you mind staying out there with Mary? We won't be long.
2: Stay as long as you want. Mary here's my best girl.
3: You're my best fella, too.
1: Now, what is it, Em?
4: He was going out the back way. He was going without even saying goodbye.
1: You mean Bob was going to town?
4: No, I don't. I mean away for good. He's in here. You've got to talk with him, Frank. I can't think of anything to say.
1: But where? What's got into him?
5: Nothing's got into me, Paul.
1: Something must have.
5: I want to be on my own, that's all. You had a chance to be when you were young. Why can't I?
1: I didn't ask for that chance. I didn't want it.
5: Well, it did you a lot of good anyway.
1: How do you know anything about that?
5: Well, must have.
1: You're wrong. I can't tell you how wrong.
5: Then let me find out for myself.
1: But there's no sense to it. If you're tired of Meadville, I can understand that. You're right about it, too. We might as well face facts and sell out.
4: We could pack our things and go west with Andy's train.
1: I've been thinking about it, Em. It could be managed.
4: To hear Randy talk, Pleasant Valley's a wonderful place, Bob.
5: Wonderful for you two, maybe, but not for me. Wherever I go, I've got to go alone. Oh, it's hard to explain, but I've got to. That's why I didn't even want to say goodbye. This won't be forever, you know. I'll come back and...
1: We may not be here.
5: I'll find you, wherever you are.
1: Maybe.
4: Your father's always hoped that you'd work by his side, Bob. And then after he was gone, that you'd carry on.
5: There's plenty of time for that later on. Now, won't you just let me kiss you and say goodbye, Mom?
4: Well, if that's the way you want it, son.
5: I do. Goodbye.
4: God bless you.
5: Paul?
1: Here's $100.
5: I don't want any money. I've got a little, and whatever I need, I'll earn for myself. Just shake hands?
1: Sure thing, Bob.
5: Goodbye.
4: Frank.
1: It's all right, Em. He'll travel west, so will we.
4: You've made up your mind?
1: Yes. There'll be more chance of keeping track of him out there.
4: I suppose so. land sakes, Frank, I'll have a lot of packing to do in the next few days.
6: We'll both be busy. That ought to help a lot.
0: Two weeks later, and over 100 miles to the west, a masked man and an Indian had made their camp in a grove of cottonwoods near Eagle Point. They'd just finished their evening meal when the noise of a horse crashing through the underbrush brought them both to their feet.
7: Somebody ride this way.
2: Yes, Tonto.
7: There are plenty outlaw around here.
2: They don't ride straight for a campfire. We won't need our guns.
7: Hey, boy.
5: Howdy.
2: Welcome.
5: You're masked, and that's an Indian with you.
2: You have nothing to be afraid of. Won't you have something to eat?
5: No, thanks. I just as soon...
2: He's slipping from his saddle. Quick, Tonto.
7: Tonto, catch him.
2: I'll take him. Put a blanket over those spruce boughs.
7: Him plenty weak.
2: That's the idea.
7: Hungry, maybe.
2: There. What do you think, Kemosabe?
7: Tonto not know.
2: I'm afraid he's almost done for.
7: Him still sleep.
2: Yes, but he's a lot stronger than he was last night.
7: Him need food plenty bad, then.
2: We can leave him here and ride up to the point as we planned.
7: Maybe see outlaw camp from here there, huh?
2: Yes, somewhere around. Come on, Silver.
7: Get him up, Scout.
2: To the east, Otto. It looks like smoke.
7: Ah, their camp.
2: I wonder if it's Mike Ward.
7: Him cross border month ago. Come this way.
2: We've got to get closer and find out how many men there are.
7: Why him make camp here?
2: Well, there's a wagon trail to the south. He may be planning a holdup.
7: That bad. No soldier around here.
2: Most of the trains can protect themselves if they have any warning.
7: We ride to camp now?
2: Wait.
7: What do you see?
2: That slope this side of the camp. There's a rider heading up the trail.
7: Tonto see him.
2: His horse. From here, it looks just like the one that boy was riding last night.
7: It's the same one.
2: It's the boy, too. He must have wakened just after we left. Saddled his horse and rode away.
7: And why him do that?
2: He thought we were outlaws.
7: Well, him go straight into outlaw camp.
2: He'll be lucky if they don't shoot him on sight. We've got to do what we can to help him.
7: Come on, Silver. Get him up, Scout.
8: So you want a job, a kid?
5: Yeah.
8: What kind of a job do you think you'd find here?
5: Well, anything's all right, as long as it's honest. I saw the smoke from your campfire and, well, I just thought I'd take a chance.
8: You sure did.
9: That's enough. Get back to your post.
10: Well, we won't have any more visitors today.
9: You never can tell. Stay there.
5: Say, what is this camp?
9: Why, we're trappers, son. This is the off-season, and we're just camping here till fall.
5: Oh, I guess you wouldn't have any use for me.
9: You never can tell about that. There might be a few odd jobs around you could handle.
5: Well, that'll be fine.
9: Yeah, we'll see. You're husky enough. You handle a gun?
5: Well, not bad. I'm better with a rifle.
9: Well, stick around. Pork chops over there will give you some grub.
10: Oh, a couple of hombres coming up the trail.
9: You know them?
10: No. One of them's wearing a mask and the other's an Injun.
5: I know them. They're outlaws. I stayed in their camp last night.
9: Outlaws? A masked man and an Injun?
5: Yeah. And the masked man's got a big white horse. You couldn't miss it. It's the same one.
10: That's right.
9: I sort of expected a visit from those two.
10: Are they all right?
9: Joe, get all the boys together and start pouring lead down that trail. The one that picks off the masked man gets $100.
10: You hear that, man? Over to the head of the trail and open fire. The one who picks off the masked man gets $100.
0: The curtain falls on the first act of our Lone Ranger story. Before the next exciting scenes, please permit us to pause for just a few moments.

0: Now to continue our story. When the Lone Ranger and Tonto saw young Bob Blake ride into the outlaws' camp, they rode after him, but a hail of bullets drove them off, and they were forced to return to their own camp.
1: If Tonto's false, them see us.
2: No, Kemosabe. Well, there's no way to get close to their camp without being seen during the day. We'll have to try it again tonight.
1: It's bad, Ward, know you here.
2: We aren't sure it's Ward, and I think the boy is still safe.
1: Maybe boy work for gang. Lose way when him come here last night.
2: I can't believe that.
1: What matter?
2: Something shining on the ground over here. Piece of metal or... It's a watch, Tonto.
1: Huh?
2: Take a look inside the cover.
1: It belonged to boy?
2: Yes. To Bob Blake on his 21st birthday from Randy Oakman.
1: Randy Oakman? Him scout?
2: One of the best. If Bob Blake is a friend of his, we'll do everything we can for him.
3: I'm not a fool, Ward.
4: Not you, kid.
3: You couldn't expect me to stay around here for a whole day and not find out you were a crook.
4: What about it?
3: What about it?
4: You aren't going to find any honest hombres around this country.
3: Well, I thought maybe the masked man might...
4: Nope.
3: You wanted him shot?
4: He works things from a different angle than me. We don't like each other, that's all. You can choose between us if you want to.
3: I'm not a crook.
4: But you'd do better to stick with us. There's more of us, for one thing. It's no trick for us to stop a wagon train and relieve the emigrants of the gold. It runs into money.
3: No thanks.
4: You're leaving us?
3: Well, can I?
4: Sure. Where you going?
3: I don't care.
4: Got anything to eat on the way?
3: Well, until yesterday I hadn't eaten for 3 days. I guess I can go hungry again.
4: That ain't good for a kid your age. Suit yourself. Now, I used to go hungry. It's worse when your mind is awful clear and all you can feel is a pain that keeps shooting through you. Was it like that with you?
3: Yeah.
4: You can have it. Then sometimes you feel yourself gone, and you're glad. But you wake up again, it's even worse. You want to die, and you can't.
3: I didn't...
4: You got a job here if you want it. Plenty of victuals.
3: Oh, when you hold up a wagon train, you ever kill anybody?
4: Not if we can help it. There's no sense to that.
3: Well, I...
4: Now, look, you sleep on it, kid. Roll up in your blankets and give me your answer in the morning.
3: Yeah, I will.
5: You wake up.
3: Huh?
5: Not make sound.
3: The Indian.
5: You follow me. Me show how you get out of camp.
3: No. The masked man sent you, huh?
5: That right. And Tonto give you this. Here.
3: Well, what is it? My watch. Indian. Oh, he's gone. I wonder...

0: Well, Joe.
1: I spotted a wagon train. We'll be camping at the spring tonight.
0: Bob, round up the boys. Tell them we got work ahead of us.
2: Tonight?
0: Tonight, yeah. Hurry up.
2: Yeah, I'll get them.
1: You trust that kid?
0: I like the way he handles a rifle. And after this job, we'll be able to trust him.
1: That's right.
0: You didn't see anything of the masked man around, did you?
1: Not a sign. And don't think I wasn't looking. And I'd still like to collect that $100.
0: I'd make it $1,000. But I'm glad he's out of the way. Come on. How many wagons? How many men?
1: I think it's Randy Oakman that's leading them.
0: It's about time we cooked his goose.
1: That's what I say. There's only 10 wagons, and I'd say about 12 men. We can handle them easy.
3: All right. Get those wagons in a circle all around the spring. That's it. Keep moving.
4: Yeah, it's a nice spot for a camp.
3: Yeah, I wish it was more open. It's the best spot in miles, though.
4: Good water?
3: Fine. They call it Traveler Spring.
4: That isn't funny. Traveler Spring is back in Kansas.
3: Oh, there's about 100 Traveler Springs out here. Hey, are you thinking about...
4: Yeah, that's what I'm thinking about.
3: Well, there's no Indians in this country.
4: Outlaws?
3: Well, most likely. He used to be a tough hombre called Ward, but he's in Mexico now. Oh, don't worry so much, Frank.
4: I've got my wife and daughter to think of.
5: Pa, I'm 13 years old today.
3: You told us that first thing this morning, young lady. What do you want, another present?
5: Not from you, Randy, but I want another from Pa.
4: From me? Well, what do you mean?
5: Is 13 old enough to sing Oh, Susanna?
3: Sure it is.
4: Traveler Spring. Oh, Susanna.
3: If you don't tell the kid yes, I'll give your brain up for good.
4: Go ahead, Mary.
5: Thank you. I came to Alabama.
4: Randy, go for your guns.
3: You what?
4: There's a masked man riding this way. The sun's full on his face.
3: Put that six-shooter back in your holster.
4: Can't you see him?
3: Give me that gun.
4: There's an Indian with him.
3: That's the Lone Ranger and Tonto.
4: The Lone Ranger?
6: Hi! Hello, Randy. Glad to see you're in charge of this wagon train.
3: What's up?
6: Mike Ward is camped just below Eagle Point. I think you're in for an attack.
3: Well, thanks for warning us. We'll be ready for the coyotes.
6: I have a plan, Randy. If we work together, we might be able to capture the gang instead of driving them off.
3: Sure thing.
4: Don't forget there's women and children in this train.
6: They won't be in danger.
3: This is Frank Blake, Masked Man. He's my second in command.
6: Did you say Blake?
4: That's right.
6: You have a son called Bob?
4: You've heard of him?
6: Yes, he stopped at our camp about a week ago.
4: Is he all right?
6: He must have had a hard time of it, but he's all right now, in a way.
4: What do you mean by that?
6: He joined Ward's gang.
4: Oh, not Bob.
6: Don't judge him too harshly. He was all alone out here, and he thought I was an outlaw, too. The boy was hungry.
4: Hungry. Remember, Randy? We're going back 25 years.
3: Bob won't be with him when they attack us.
4: He might be.
6: He won't be if you can talk with him first.
4: How could I do that?
6: My plan would give you a chance.
4: Then I'm all for it. To save Bob from what I've gone through, I'd give my life.

0: your horse here, Bob.
1: I can see the wagons through the trees.
0: Get down the hill and take cover behind that big pine.
1: Yeah.
0: You're the farthest to the left. I'll be over there about the center. When you hear three shots, open fire and close in.
1: I don't have to shoot to kill, do I?
0: Just shoot to keep from being killed.
1: Huh?
0: You'll get the idea. Get up there.

0: Where are they, Tonto?
1: Then leave horse up here. Take cover downhill.
2: We've got to move fast. There's only the women and kids in the camp.
0: You told them to keep the fires up and keep moving around, didn't you?
2: Yes, but...
0: The gang won't attack until the camp quiets down.
2: Even so...
1: And the masked man promised me a chance to talk with Bob before we open fire.
0: Is he with the others, Tonto?
1: No. His horse over there. Him wait by Big Pine. Me show you. We go slow, not make noise.
2: But don't take too long, masked man.
0: We'll be back in 15 minutes. Come on, Blake.
3: Said there were 12 men. I don't see any. Of course, it's hard to tell just by the campfires. But somehow those wagons look awful familiar. What if it was Randy's train? No sense. That sounds like Mary. It could be his train, and Paul and Mom and Mary could have come along with him. Oh, no. I'll check my gun. But you can't take a chance, you fool. You've got to get down there and warn him. If you do, Ward will shoot you.
1: There, boy.
0: He's standing up.
4: Stop him. He's going down the hill.
0: There's been no signal.
4: That was Mary singing. I could hear her, so could he. He's going down to warn the wagon train.
1: Outlaw, shoot him.
4: I'm going
0: to... You stay here. I'll stop him.
3: I've got to. Best way is to make a break for it. I might as well start right now.
0: Down.
5: Quiet over there.
0: Say something to him.
3: The masked man.
0: Hurry.
3: I slipped.
5: Watch it.
0: Your father's wedding at the top of the hill. Follow me.
3: Paul?
0: We can't waste a minute.
6: That kid might be up to something, boss.
7: He's quiet now.
6: It ain't safe. If he turns yellow...
7: He won't.
6: He could spoil everything. The longer we wait here, the more chance he has to think.
7: They haven't turned in for the night yet.
6: It's getting awful late.
7: Take a look around. See if they're all ready.
6: All right. Boss!
8: Just reach for the sky. You're covered and so are all your men.
6: It's the masked man.
7: That's the Lone Ranger.
6: Huh?
7: You won't get me.
6: Ow, my head. The Lone Ranger? You never told us. It's the Lone Ranger, boys. He's got all the men from the wagon train with him. Don't shoot any more masked men. I'm throwing down my gun.
8: Are you coming over there, Randy?
9: Got him all.
8: How about you, Blake?
10: They're throwing down the guns without firing a shot.
8: Then use your ropes. You aren't hurt, Ward.
11: Bullet knocked gun from hand.
8: You'll live to hang. The emigrants will take you as far as Santa Fe, and the courts will deal with you and all your men.
7: You can't do that.
6: Stand up.
8: It's a long, long trail, but justice will be waiting at the end.
9: Another day. Get your wagons on the way.
12: Get up there. Get up there, boys.
13: Oh, it's nice to have you driving the wagon, son.
12: I'm glad to be here. But I guess you can thank the masked man for that.
14: We haven't been able to thank him, but he must know we're grateful.
15: I'll bet he's still watching out for us.
16: I bet he is, too.
15: This is the time of day I like best, when we're just starting out in the morning. Oh, Susanna, don't you cry for me. You sing, too, Bob.
12: All right.
15: Will you, Mom?
14: Of course.
15: Will you, Pa?
16: Well, I don't mind if I do. That's a right pretty song.
15: All together, then.
17: Oh, Susanna, don't you cry for me. I'm off to Louisiana with my banjo on my knee.
9: Hi-oh,

This is Captain Glenn Miller speaking for the Army Air Forces Training Command Orchestra, and we hope that you soldiers of the Allied Forces enjoy these V-discs that we're making just for you.

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0: to be aesthetic. 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
1: But the theater guild came over and said, forget about Pavlova.

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1: Whatsoever house I enter, there will I go for the benefit of the sick. Whatsoever things I see or hear concerning the life of men, I will keep silence thereon, counting such things to be held as sacred trusts. I will exercise my art solely for the...
0: The Story of Dr. Kildare, starring Lou Ayres and Lionel Barrymore. Metro-Goldwyn-Mayer brought you those famous motion pictures. Now this exciting, heartwarming series is heard on radio. In just a moment, the story of Dr. Kildare. But first, your announcer. Now the story of Dr. Kildare, starring Lou Ayres as Dr. Kildare and Lionel Barrymore as Dr. Gillespie.
2: Blair General Hospital, one of the great citadels of American medicine. A clump of gray-white buildings planted deep in the heart of New York, nerve center of medical progress, where great minds and skilled hands wage man's everlasting battle against death and disease. Blair General Hospital, where life begins, where life ends, where life goes on. Good morning, Mr. Beauregard.
3: Colonel Beauregard, sir. This I remind you repeatedly, Dr. Kildare, I have the honor to be a full colonel of the Virginia Volunteers.
2: I'm sorry, Colonel. I forgot about it. How do you feel?
3: Well, sir, if I wasn't feeling mighty bad, I wouldn't be here. I came here from Richmond 2 weeks ago, paralyzed from the waist down, and I am now also paralyzed in my left arm. And nothing has been done for me.
2: We can't treat the paralysis until we've diagnosed the cause of it.
3: It is arthritis, sir. I informed you of that the first day I came here.
2: There's positively no evidence we can find of any arthritic changes.
3: Now, you look here, young man. I came up north to get one of those newfangled arthritis shots I've heard about, and I'm going to have one, even if I have to take legal action against this institution. Do you hear me?
2: Yes, I imagine the whole seventh floor can hear you. Well, I'll drop in again later in the day.
3: Enough. Don't you go running out on me.
2: I'm a doctor, Colonel Beauregard. Legal matters come under another department. Good day.
4: Dr. Kildare, I could hear Papa shout and clear down the hall. He's not any worse, is he?
2: No, your father's about the same, Amy Lou. He's a little upset, that's all.
4: Well, I better go on in and talk to him. Seems like he just can't feel content with us, and I'm standing right there at his side.
2: Yes, I've noticed he depends on you a lot.
4: Dr. Kildare... You're not holding something back, are you? I mean, it's not real bad and you just won't tell us about it.
2: No, Amy Lou. Dr. Gillespie and I have checked every possibility we can think of. Oh. We still don't know what's causing this paralysis of your father's. I wish to heaven we did.
5: Jimmy, you can go through those books until you're blue in the face, but you are not going to find any rare disease that explains this Beauregard case.
2: I wasn't looking for a disease, Dr. Gillespie. I was thinking more of a syndrome.
5: Syndrome, huh? A group of concurrent related symptoms without a known cause. You're reaching for straws.
2: Maybe. What's your idea?
5: Well, the colonel is afflicted with a progressive atrophy of neural function, possibly degenerative in nature, and...
2: You're stalling. All you've said is that the patient is paralyzed. We've known that for 2 weeks.
5: All right, you mean? All right. Then I'll venture a tentative diagnosis.
2: Now, I'm interested. Shoot.
5: There's no physiological cause at all. The trouble is psychoneurotic, hysterical paralysis.
2: Ah. I'm afraid I can't buy that.
5: Why not? He's the hysterical type, isn't he?
2: Yes, but no, it won't hold water.
5: Do you have a better idea?
2: Sure. A hereditary syndrome called familial periodic paralysis.
5: Ridiculous. That's textbook curiosity. I've never had a case of it in 35 years of diagnosis.
2: You've got one now.
5: Mind if I
2: take another blood sample and run it for a potassium deficiency?
5: No, go ahead. Waste your time if you want to.
2: All right, let's see. I'll need a centrifuge and a flame photometer. Guess I'd better set up one of the labs.
5: And when you get this out of your system, Jimmy, we better plan the kind of psychiatric treatment we're going to use.
2: Well, maybe it won't be necessary. See you later.
5: Familial periodic paralysis. Confounded tarnation. Now, why didn't I think of that?
3: Dr. Kildare, since I came up to this northern hospital, I've been punctured by needles in 47 different places. Another week and I won't even have any blood left.
2: Easy now, Colonel. There we are.
3: Well, that's a full quart, sir. You've drawn out a full quart there.
2: Oh, it's only 20 cc's, and this may be the last sample we'll have to take.
3: Well, it's the last one you're going to get, sir.
2: Of course, if this doesn't separate properly, I'll have to run a second specimen.
3: I won't hear of it, sir. We Beauregards have always stood ready to shed our last drop of blood for the honor of the South, sir. But I must say my feelings toward Blair Hospital are not quite so generous. Dr. Kildare, no more blood, sir.
4: Dr. Kildare, I surely hope you don't mind me hanging around peering over your shoulder like this.
2: Not in the least, Emilio. You're as much concerned about this as I am. Now, let's get this sample out of the centrifuge. At least the vial didn't break.
4: Oh, I'm glad. Pop would have a conniption fit if you tried to take another specimen.
2: Good clean separation, too. Well, we'll load it in the atomizer and see what we've got.
4: Dr. Kildare, I guess maybe I talk sometimes like I got magnolia blossoms where my brains ought to be.
2: No, you talk like a girl who's devoted to her father and who's pretty worried about his condition right now.
4: Well, I've always kind of looked after him since Mama died.
2: Let me get this burner lit. There we are.
4: Dr. Kildare, I guess I got even more than you know to worry about. You see, I've never had the nerve to tell Papa what I did about 6 months ago.
2: Well, what'd you do?
4: I got married.
2: Congratulations.
4: Well, Papa'd be mad in a wet hen if he knew. He'd never even let me go out with boys.
2: What did you marry, a horse?
4: No, a boy. I met him secretly, you see. He was on the newspaper in Richmond at the time, but now he's working for a magazine here in New York, and he wants us to get an apartment and well, live together. He's getting mighty impatient.
2: Yes, I imagine.
4: I guess you can see I've got something to worry about, all right.
2: Well, Emilio, if I'm wrong on this diagnosis, we'll both have something to worry about. Now, let's start the test.
5: All right, Jimmy. All right, all right. But the only thing certain from these results is the fact the patient has a potassium deficiency. And that can happen from other causes.
2: Name one, Dr. Gillespie.
5: Well, amoebic dysentery, for one.
2: Oh, now, is that your diagnosis in the Beauregard
5: no,
2: case?
5: No. I didn't say that. I was merely giving you one example.
2: I've also been doing some research on the subject.
5: Confound it, I'm responsible for you. If you're going to put yourself out on a limb, I got to know something about the structure of the tree.
2: Well, just three or four doses of KCL solution ought to settle the question.
5: Yeah. Make the colonel a pretty sick man if he doesn't have a tolerance for it.
2: Don't worry, he will.
5: Confound it, Jimmy. I still think it's psychoneurotic.
6: Oh, dear. There you are. Oh, dear.
5: Carew, lower your flaps and come in for a landing.
6: Dr. Gillespie, do you know what happened?
5: No, what?
6: That patient, that Mr. Beauregard in 720.
2: It's Colonel Beauregard, sir.
6: Well, whatever he is, he's going to sue Blair Hospital.
5: Good.
6: Dr. Gillespie. Please.
5: I mean it, Carew. I'm tired of watching that lawyer of yours sit back on his big, fat retaining fee without doing any work for it. Do him good to fight a case once in a while.
6: This is hardly a matter of a personal whimsy. Why, you've no idea how incensed this man is.
2: You think not?
6: By most of the things he said to me, I simply wouldn't sully myself by repeating.
5: Well, that bad. Huh?
6: Gentlemen, this crisis must be met. Colonel Beauregard's case must be diagnosed without further delay.
2: Well, fortunately, Dr. Carew, we've just done
6: this. Our sacred honor demands that we... What did you say?
2: I said we've diagnosed the case and we're ready to start treatment.
5: Kildare!
6: Well, then there's nothing to worry about us.
5: No, not a thing in the world.
6: Dr. Gillespie, what is the diagnosis?
5: Well, it's a matter of, Dr. Kildare made certain tests which seem to indicate that, confound it, we've decided the colonel is afflicted with familial periodic paralysis.
2: Thank you, Doctor.
6: Can you imagine that?
5: Only with great difficulty.
2: We should have definite results within a couple of days, Dr. Carew.
6: Excellent. Oh, dear me. I must run up and tell the legal department. They'll be so happy about
5: this. Yes, undoubtedly.
6: Well, gentlemen, as they say in England, carry on.
5: Jimmy, about that limb you got yourself out on.
2: Yes, doctor?
5: Move over, will you?
3: It's nothing but salt water, Dr. Kildare. You've had me drinking that concoction for 2 days now, and I'll not imbibe any more of it. In Richmond, sir, we do not drink salt water.
4: Now, Papa, don't you go getting obstreperous again.
2: Oh, maybe you won't have to drink any more of it, Colonel. If we're right, you've had enough now for a cure.
3: A cure, sir? Well, may I point out to you, sir, that I am still flat on my back in this bed, paralyzed.
5: How do you know whether you're paralyzed until you try to get up and walk?
3: Dr. Gillespie, I'll not stand for any bullying, sir.
5: Oh, fiddle-faddle. Lammy Lou, throw those bedclothes back out of the way.
4: Yes, sir.
2: Here. Better put this robe around you, Colonel. It'll be a bad time to catch cold.
3: You're merely wasting your time. Salt.
2: Now, go ahead. See if you can bend your knees and draw your feet up.
3: Well, of course I can't. But I need an arthritis shot.
4: Oh, please try, Papa. You just gotta try.
3: Baby Lou, I am trying, but I...
4: Look, they're moving, Papa. You're moving your legs.
5: By the great horn spoon.
2: Familial periodic, Doctor?
5: Now
2: let's try standing up, Colonel.
3: Well, I doubt if I can, sir. I can barely move them. I still think an arthritis shot is what I...
2: Feet on the floor. That's it. Now, hold on to my arm. Try to stand. Easy now.
3: Well, I don't think I can...
4: Oh, Papa.
3: Well, by Jefferson Davis.
4: You're standing up.
2: Colonel, a few days' massage of those muscles and you'll be as good as new.
3: Well, I'd never have believed it, sir. And from salt water.
4: Oh, Papa. I'm so happy and it's all so wonderful.
3: Sure. Yeah, don't carry on, Emmy Lou.
4: Oh, but it is. You're going to be all right. And I'm so happy. And now I can leave home and go live with Richard.
3: What did you say, Emmy Lou?
4: I'm married. I've been married for 6 months and I've been scared to tell you about it.
3: Emmy Lou?
4: His name's Richard and he's wonderful. And we're going to live right here in New York and you can come see us every... Papa!
5: Catch him, Jimmy.
2: Easy now, Colonel. There.
3: My legs. My legs, sir. I can't move them.
2: Oh, it's all right. Here, let's get back into bed. Now. There you are.
3: They're paralyzed, sir. Just like they were before.
4: Oh, Papa.
2: Emmy Lou, we'll be outside.
5: Well, it looks as if that's that. Familial, huh? Jimmy?
2: All right, Dr. Gillespie, the limb broke. I'll come down to your office in half hour. Guess we'd better plan some kind of psychiatric treatment.

0: continue with the story of Dr. Kildare, starring Lou Ayres as Dr. Kildare and Lionel Barrymore as Dr. Gillespie.
1: Oh, Jimmy, come in. How's the Colonel?
2: Oh, he's all right, Dr. Gillespie. Jimmy Lou's staying with him.
3: Well, what do we do now?
1: Why, we just put all our faith in potassium salt solution. Can't possibly go wrong.
3: No. I just ran a photometer test. The concentration of potassium in his blood is essentially normal now.
1: And yet the patient is still paralyzed. Amazing, Dr. Kildare.
3: All right, but it was the right answer. He was cured. Trouble now is an entirely different cause.
1: And might I inquire as to the nature of that cause?
3: Psychoneurotic. Hysterical paralysis, to quote an old medical friend of mine. Colonel Beauregard is an abnormally possessive father. Knowledge that his daughter was married and was planning to leave him was quite a shock. Though his mind fastened on one sure way of holding her. A way in which he was already conditioned. Paralysis.
1: Well, that's quite a coincidence, though, Jimmy. Patient paralyzed twice in the same day from two different causes.
3: Now, you're just trying to start an argument. That's the only logical explanation of his trouble, and you know it as well as I do.
1: Yeah, sure, but still it's a coincidence. We'll have a hard time convincing anybody else of it.
3: Yeah, especially Guru.
1: Ah, that nincompoop. He's got a chronic paralysis himself from the neck up.
3: It's too bad. Just when he had the legal department all quieted down.
4: Pardon me.
1: Ben. What is it, Parker?
4: Well, Dr. Carew is out here. Shall I?
1: Yes. Send him in. Confound it, Jimmy. I got to learn to stop speaking of the devil.
5: Now. What's all this about the devil?
1: We've just decided Colonel Beauregard's possessed of a devil.
5: Really? Is there anything to be... Oh, you're twitting me.
1: Besides,
5: the little bird told me that you had the colonel up and walking.
1: What a precocious little bird.
5: In fact, I'm just on my way now to see the miracle for myself, as you might put it.
1: Yes, well, why don't you put it that way?
5: And I'm going to remind the colonel, in a subtle way, of course, about those nasty accusations he made.
1: Excellent. Maybe you better hurry up. He might decide to go for a stroll, you know.
5: Oh. Dear, that's right. I'll go right on up there. Well, as they say in...
1: Yes, carry on.
5: Quite.

0: Dr. Kildare. I fear I'm doomed to spend the rest of my natural life in this unfortunate condition, sir. A useless burden to my loved ones.
1: Oh, now, let's not give up and decide that so quickly, Colonel. We had you on your feet once. We can do it again.
0: I might say that I do not share your confidence.
1: Now, you've got to learn to share it. We can't expect any results until you do. Don't you want to walk again?
0: Well, that's a preposterous question, sir. Do you believe that I would deliberately choose the life of a helpless invalid?
1: No, Colonel, not deliberately.
0: We Beauregards have always been men of action, sir. Why, during the war between the states, when that blackguard Grant, by a piece of low chicanery, managed to enter the city of Richmond.
1: Yes.
0: My family was the last in town to surrender, sir.
1: Yes, well, then.
0: My father, who was 15 at the time, was behind the well curb firing a horse pistol.
1: Mm-hmm.
0: My grandfather was at the basement window firing a squirrel rifle.
1: I see.
0: And my grandmother was on her second floor piazza throwing down rocks. I'm a man of action, sir.
1: Well, in that case, Colonel, fighting a simple thing like a mere case of paralysis ought to be a cinch.
0: Well, that's different, sir. It's not something a man can see or get a hold of.
1: It's something that can be fought. That is, if you want to fight it.
0: Well, of course I want to, sir. I can't bear to think that I might be this way all my life.
1: Oh, it's hard on you. And on your daughter as well.
0: Emmy Lou is free to choose any course she desires, Dr. Kildare.
1: She'll never leave you in this condition.
0: I shall insist that she live her own life, sir.
1: Have you met her new husband?
0: I have not, sir. That violator of the home sneaking around to steal her away from me like a thief in the night.
1: I see. Well, Colonel, the problem seems to be fairly clear-cut, but the treatment depends entirely on you. I can't do a thing until you decide to cooperate. That is, to fight. Well, there's no doubt about it, Dr. Gillespie. You were right. Some of those statements he made are pretty indicative.
2: Yeah.
1: It's a psychoneurotic mechanism, nothing else.
2: Any chance he might be faking it, Jimmy?
1: No, it's legitimate, all right.
2: Hmm?
1: He is right at the edge of his consciousness, though. He can almost sense the reason. That's why he's so ready to give up now and accept it.
2: Huh.
1: That avoids any chance of a cure.
2: Paralysis in preference to losing his daughter. Yeah. Well, it fits the pattern.
1: Yes, the problem's obvious enough. So's the treatment.
2: Provide some kind of shock to wipe out this illusion his mind has created for him. Change the problem in some way. Any ideas, Jimmy?
1: No. Well, I'll read up on some case histories this evening. Try to find some weak spot in the Colonel's fortifications.
2: A psychiatric blockbuster, Jimmy. That's what we need.
1: Yeah. Well, see you later.
3: Dr. Kildare?
1: Hmm? Oh, Emmy Lou.
3: I've been waiting here to talk to you. Dr. Kildare, is there any hope at all for Papa?
1: Well, that's pretty hard to tell yet.
3: In other words, right at present, there isn't.
1: I suppose that's one way of looking at it.
3: What am I going to do? I love Richard and I want to be with him. But I love Papa, too. And that's not all, Dr. Kildare. It's not merely a simple matter of being married that I got to worry about. It's more than that.
1: Yes, I know.
3: You do? How did you know?
1: I'm a doctor, Emmy Lou, remember?
3: What am I going to do?
1: Well, for one thing, you're going to consult me or some other doctor tomorrow morning. My mother has to start taking care of her child before he's born, you know.
3: Oh, I know I should have, but everything was so mixed up.
1: Does your father know about it?
3: Good heavens, Dr. Kildare, I wouldn't dare tell him about this.
1: I guess he would really blow it. Wait a second. A shock, huh?
3: What do you mean?
1: Something to upset his solution. Come on, Emmy Lou, let's talk to Dr. Gillespie. I think you may be our blockbuster.

0: are. Go ahead, Parker. Dr. Gillespie.
1: Thank you. Good morning, Colonel Beauregard. Mammy Lou.
2: Good morning, Dr. Gillespie.
3: Well, two doctors and a nurse, and all at the same time. Now, with the risk of appearing uncooperative, I might inform you all that I am not getting ready to die.
0: Oh, of course you're not, Colonel, but we thought you might want someone with you at a time like this.
3: At a time like what, sir?
0: Why, Emmy Lou, haven't you told him yet?
2: I was scared to, Dr. Kilday. I was waiting till you all got here.
3: Waiting for what, if I may inquire?
0: I guess you'd better tell him, Emmy Lou. Richard's probably downstairs in the lounge now.
2: Yes, sir.
3: Well, speak up, daughter. What are you trying to say?
2: Papa, I'm going to leave you. I'm going away with Richard, with my husband.
3: Emmy Lou.
2: I've talked it all over with Dr. Gillespie and Dr. Kilday, and they think I'm doing the right thing.
3: I'm betrayed. Stabbed in the back.
2: No, Papa, they're right. I'm awful sorry we'll never see each other again, but after all, I'm a married woman now, and my first duty is to my husband. And even more important, to my child.
3: But to your what?
2: To my unborn child.
3: I'm going to be a grandfather?
2: No, I'm going to be a mother. Well, goodbye, Papa.
3: Here now, you come back here.
2: I'm sorry you'll never see the baby.
3: Emmy Lou.
2: Goodbye, Papa. Forever.
3: Emmy Lou! Well, stop her, somebody. Don't let her get away.
0: Now, take it easy, Colonel. She's made her choice.
3: Well, I've got to stop her, sir. The phone.
0: Colonel, I had the phone disconnected.
3: A Yankee conspiracy, sir. A foul plot.
0: I guess there's only one chance of ever seeing her again and straightening things out. That's to catch her before she leaves the lounge downstairs. But that's out of the question now, since you can't walk. Oh, you're beaten, Colonel.
3: Sir, a Beauregard is never beaten, sir.
0: Why, it's no use, Colonel. You can't walk, and she's getting away.
3: I can walk, and I will walk, sir. There.
0: Why, you're only standing up. You'll never be able to make it to the elevator.
3: I'll need that robe. Now, stand out of my way. I warn you, don't lay a hand on me.
4: Great horn spoon. Jimmy, it worked.
0: He'll get down to that lounge if he has to walk over broken glass.
3: Down, son, and don't spare the horses.
0: Dr. Gillespie, a case like this always leaves me a little frightened about what we're working with every day. Human beings. I mean, where do you draw the line between mind and body?
4: You don't, Jimmy. You don't. It's the same old problem still with us. Which comes first, the chicken or the egg?
0: Yes. Pretty hard to imagine either one alone. Maybe they both come together. What do you think?

0: once again the story of Dr. Kildare, starring Lou Ayres as Dr. Kildare and Lionel Barrymore as Dr. Gillespie.
1: What I just saw down in the lounge.
2: A helicopter.
1: Certainly not. It was that Southern colonel, whatever his name is, and he was walking.
3: No.
1: Yes.
4: Did you hear what he said, Kildare?
3: Yes, but... Well, I know Dr. Carew has a reputation for sobriety and honesty.
1: Dr. Kildare, I have not been drinking.
4: Carew, was the colonel by any chance riding a pogo stick?
1: He was not. He was walking. I tell you, I saw him.
5: Dr. Kildare, you better come down to the lounge right away.
3: What's the matter, Emmy Lou?
5: It's Papa.
4: Paralyzed again?
5: No, this time he only fainted. Ugh. You see, he just found out something that gave him a terrible shock.
3: What do you mean?
5: Well, I introduced him to my husband, and you see, Richard's a northern boy. Yeah? His last name is Grant.
4: Oof.
5: You better bring some smelling salts.
3: Grant.
4: Never mind the smelling salts, Jimmy. The only thing that'll help the colonel after that is a strong whiff of mountain mule.
0: You have just heard the story of Dr. Kildare, starring Lou Ayres and Lionel Barrymore. This program was written by Les Crutchfield and directed by William P. Russo. Original music was composed and conducted by Walter Schumann. Supporting cast included Virginia Gregg...
5: Something that gave him a terrible shock.
3: What do you mean?
5: Well, I introduced him to my husband, and you see, Richard's a northern boy.
4: Yeah?
5: His last name is Grant.
4: Oof.
5: You better bring some smelling salts.
3: Grant.
4: Never mind the smelling salts, Jimmy. The only thing that'll help the colonel after that is a strong whiff of mountain mule.
0: You have just heard the story of Dr. Kildare, starring Lou Ayres and Lionel Barrymore. This program was written by Les Crutchfield and directed by William P. Russo. Original music was composed and conducted...

It was written by Les Crutchfield and directed by William P. Russo. Original music was composed and conducted by Walter Schumann. Supporting cast included Virginia Gregg, Ted Osborne, Bill Conrad, and Jane Webb. Dick Joy speaking.

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again, the magic names of Humphrey Bogart and Lauren Bacall bring you Bold Venture and a tale of mystery and intrigue.

0: late. I just had a thought.
1: Well, let's you and me keep it to yourself, huh? Till I finish totaling up the hotel expenses for the day.
0: Sure. How can a man think about two things at once when he's pitting his brain against an adding machine?
1: Well, this one's shifty. I've got to watch it.
0: You and your army surplus bargain. What's it doing to you this time?
1: Look at that. Look at that total.
0: $49,685 for a day's expenses? That's what I always say about you, Slate. You've sure got a head on your shoulders.
1: Well, that was just a trial run. I'm going to have at it once more. What did you pay for the cake you bought for that dinner party?
0: I told you, 10 pesos.
1: You could have got it for six at Senora Sanchez's delicatessen.
0: The last time I was there, Senora Sanchez made me help her fold strudel.
1: Now, look, sailor. One of the reasons I went into the hotel business was so that at the end of a day's work, I could cuddle up with a clear buck. To save 4 pesos, you could have folded a strudel or two.
2: Mr. Slate, there are two men here who...
3: Don't bother to tell him, boy. We'll work it out together. Him and me and Rhino here.
4: Yeah, together. And the lady, too. All right, then it'll be a party.
3: All we need is one more guest, Matt Wallace. Invite him, Slate. It won't be fun without him.
1: Matt Wallace? Well, I haven't seen Matt in... it must be 10-12 years in Dallas. We work in the oil fields together. Dream we'd strike it one day. You're telling me Matt's here in Havana? Yeah, I'd like to see him.
3: You will, Slate. Honest, you will. Rhino and me's got a feeling he's going to come here and throw his arms around his old buddy. We want to be here to watch.
4: Yeah, we got a feeling we want to watch.
0: We'll let you know when Matt comes, if he comes. Goodbye, boys. Sorry to break up the party.
4: She said goodbye. The lady said goodbye.
1: King!
2: Yes, Mr. Slate. I escort them out for you. Come on, you two.
3: Rhino, the boy wants to play. Play with him, Rhino.
4: I like you, Ray. You're good to me. Let's play, boy.
2: You did the wrong thing, Mr.
4: Hey, this is a nice party. Games and everything.
0: Slate, get him off. King, you...
3: No, Slate. My gun might bite you. Let the boys have their fun till Matt comes, huh?
4: I hope he don't come for a long time, Ray.

0: We haven't given ourselves a chance, you see.
1: Just tell me a thing, will you? What's Slade Shannon got to do with you?
0: 12 years ago, we gave each other a promise.
1: You're crazy, Matt. You really are. The man I took for a husband is out of his mind.
0: You don't know Shannon. He'd have done the same for me.
1: He'd strike oil and give you half for a 12-year-old promise?
0: Shannon would.
1: Oh, if you'd only tell me where, Matt. Just tell me where you made the strike so I'll know.
0: In case anything happens to me, forget it.
1: I try to all the time. I can't sleep worrying about something might happen to you.
0: Oh, Vi, listen to me. Just listen.
1: You'd better get out of here, husband.
0: All right. To Shannon. Like I said I would.
1: I hope you make it, husband.

0: kitchen.
1: Well, how did... Oh, Matt. He came back.
2: I won't ask you anything about Ray.
1: What do you want?
2: You're my wife, Vi. I want you to listen to me.
1: About what?
2: Let's give Shannon all of it, Vi.
1: Oh, you're crazy.
2: Listen, Vi, we don't need a detour. I'll strike to Shannon. Get out of here. Go someplace. There's a million places, Vi. I'll show them all to you.

0: I told you once, Rhino. Don't make me tell you again. Leave the boy's guitar alone.
1: Oh, Ray, I gotta keep doing something with my hands. You know that. Just waiting around makes me edgy.
2: Don't pout, Rhino. Maybe he'll find you someone else to beat up, to fill in the gap, till Matt Wallace gets here.
3: You'd do that for your boy, wouldn't you, Ray? Toss him a bone like that?
0: Anytime he cries for it, you'll remember.
2: How can he forget? You always referee Rhino's matches with a gun, Ray? In some crazy places, that could be called no contest.
0: My boy's fast, but sometimes he's outweighed. The gun evens it up. I have to take care of my boy.
3: King could take him in a round, couldn't you, King?
4: He's strong, Mr. Slit. It might take longer than that.
0: You're a smart boy. Rhino cuts you to pieces. People, Rhino is smartened up that way. Still, I'd like to match you two for real sometimes. But some other time. Well, look who's here. Hello, Matt. You kept us waiting.
3: Slate. It's been 12 years. I counted it. Me too, Matt.
2: Meet your reception committee, Matt. Ray and Rhino. Funny songs, witty sayings.
3: Ray? I've heard that name. A little while ago, my wife called me Ray.
0: A woman gets confused sometimes. Ray, Matt, close enough. This won't take long, Matt. What we've been waiting for. Just tell me where you made the oil strike, and we can part friends.
3: You made a strike, Matt? You come to tell me that?
5: Yeah, kid.
3: All those years, I finally made it. But it's just for you and me. No one else.
0: Hear that, Rhino? It's gone to his head. The man's oil happy.
1: Yeah, to his head, oil happy.
0: Tell us where you made it, Matt, or I'll sick Rhino on you.
3: Cost me too much. Cost me too many years. You'll have to...
0: Rhino!
1: Yeah.
0: You fool, Rhino. You crazy, stupid fool. Why'd you shoot him? We'll never...
1: You told me. You said...
0: Get out of here, quick.
2: King, help me with him.
4: He's alive, Lady Sailor. We get him to doctor.
3: Take care of him. I'm going after them.
4: Wait. There's a piece of paper in my pocket. Slate's half. It belongs to it. Tell him I get the doctor.
2: Get a police doctor, King. It's more in his line. Gone for a long time, Slate. What happened?
3: I lost him. How's Matt?
2: They took him away in a stretcher. The doctor doesn't know whether he'll live or die.
3: He'll live. All they have to do is give him a piece of adhesive tape and point in the direction of home.
2: The police were here, too. Wrote in little black books. Asked questions. Wanted to know where you were.
3: What'd you tell them?
2: I raised an eyebrow and smiled archly. The police giggled and nudged each other.
3: You don't know I was here when the shooting happened, huh?
2: No. They kept hitting each other with their elbows. I had to remind them what they came for.
3: Uh-huh.
2: Who's Matt Wallace, Slate?
3: Guy. I used to know him.
2: He gave me something for you. Here. This.
3: 16 Avenida Charles of Anacuba. I, Matt Wallace, do hereby deed to Slate Shannon.
2: He's giving you 50% of an oil field. I read it. What are you looking out of the window for, Slate? Slate, I'm talking to you.
3: Hmm? You say something?
2: Who's Matt Wallace? Why did he...
3: 50%. What do you know?
2: What's the matter with you? Who's Matt Wallace? What's all this about?
3: Okay. Imagine a guy like that, Sailor.
2: Like what?
3: 12 years ago, Matt and I worked the oil fields together. 12 years ago, we gave up, Matt and I. We shook hands. We told each other if we ever hit, half of it would belong to the other. Then we walked away. What do you know? Matt remembered. An oil strike.
2: Hey, where are you going?

0: What do you want?
1: I'm a friend of Matt Wallace's. I thought...
0: How'd you find me?
1: This address is scribbled on a piece of paper Matt gave me. I didn't know you came with it. If I'd known, I'd have got here sooner.
0: That'd make you slate Shannon. Come on in. You can close your eyes to how the place looks. I've been tearing it apart. The cheap way they make things nowadays, easy to tear apart.
1: That's how you feel about Matt. You rip open his upholstery?
0: I'm his wife. He hides things from me.
1: Like where he made his whale strike.
0: You see right through a girl, don't you, Slate? The things she wants, the people she wants to divvy him with.
1: Now, you take me. I'm not like that at all. Matt says I get half. There's a pact we made. I'm selfish. I don't want to share it with anybody.
0: Oh, but you will with me. For a reason I've got.
1: That's a good reason. Now try me with another one.
0: You're a lot like Matt. You have to be bled for your secrets. Ray!
1: Glad you joined us, Ray. I've been looking for you.
2: Want me to do something for you, Vi?
0: The man's got a tight mouth. Take him someplace and it'll loosen it for him.
2: Anything for you, Sugar. It'll be easy, Slade. I'll take you to Rhino. You can ride along on this gun.
1: Sorry, Vi. The man's got me over a barrel. Bye, Sugar.

0: Okay, Shannon, out of the car.
1: You don't budge.
2: How friendly the man says.
1: See how nice you can do with a little help. He learns easy, right?
0: On your feet, Shannon. You're going to say where Wallace made that striker, or we're going to leave you here on the beach for the gulls.
1: The gulls will get you if you don't watch out. Funny. Ain't it funny, Shannon? Laugh. I said laugh.
3: You don't know what you're doing.
0: Where's the strike?
3: I don't know. I keep telling you.
0: Rhino, you remember Kansas City?
1: When I had the main call? Sure, I remember.
0: Tell Shannon. Tell him.
1: Listen good, Shannon. I threw two rights. Like this. Then the big one. Did you see, Ray? Just like in Kansas City.
0: Yeah. I'll say a word or two and I'll throw some sand in his face.

0: He's home, King Moses, but his heart's not in it. Something's happened to Slate Shannon. He's been walking up and down on that patio for an hour now.
1: He done that before, Lady Sailor.
0: He's thinking about things, remembering things. Things that happened a long time ago. I felt like I was watching a stranger. This fever for oil.
2: King! Hey, King!
1: Yes, Mr. Slate?
0: Hi, Slate.
2: Hello. King, what'd you do with my gun?
1: It's in the...
0: Don't tell him. Slate, why don't you talk to me? What's happened to you that you need a gun?
2: Off the arm, Sailor. Come on, come on. Where's the gun? You gonna tell me, King, or am I gonna have to convince you?
1: Miss Sailor...
0: Tell him.
1: I'll get it, Mr. Slate. Here, the gun.
0: So now you own an oil strike, Slate. What are you going to do? Kill people from the sheer joy of it?
2: I don't know where the strike is. I can't claim it.
0: Why don't you ask Matt?
2: The hospital won't let me see him. He's unconscious. He'll probably die.
0: You're going to help him along with a gun?
2: Look, Sailor, Matt liked to talk. Somewhere in Havana, he must have dropped a word. I'm going to find out where. See you.
1: You were right not to call out to him, Miss Sailor. He had the look of a man to whose stopping could not be done.
0: He had the look of a man who ought to be banged over the head with a blunt instrument.
1: You will wait for him?
0: No. I'm going to share it with him. Like the man said, see you. You loused it, Ray. You and your ape Rhino loused it.
3: Be kind to us, Sugar. If Slate didn't spill after what Rhino did to him, he never will.
4: You should have been there to see me by. I was going good. It's just that the punk washed out on me before.
0: And what
4: I could...
0: you did to Matt. That was bright, too, huh? Shutting his mouth with a bullet.
3: Here he's in the hospital, alive. Rhino could pry his mouth open again.
0: He could die, too, without making a sound.
3: Yeah, that's possible.
0: Maybe half a million in oil. A girl could buy a moon for that and all the little moons. Only she doesn't know where it is.
3: Maybe we know someone who does, Sugar.
0: Who?
3: The girl is known as Sailor Duval. She was alone with Matt when Slate ran after us, after we shot your husband.
0: You think he told her?
3: He must have thought he was dying. Man tells a girl a lot of things when he's dying. Especially about a long dream that came true.
0: All right, get her. Talk to her.
3: See how easy it is when you're nice, Sugar? Let's go, Rhino. Bring your fist.
5: Si, Senor Shannon, such a man as you described was here to eat on my blue plate.
2: And what did he say? What did he talk about?
5: Senor.
2: You don't have to get cagey with me, Pedro. What did he tell you about the oil?
5: Aye, the oil. He said not too much on the salad.
2: I'm going to have to beat it out of you, Pedro.
5: Senor, you have best where the bells are on.
0: Nice going, brave man. 6 more inches and Pedro will top 5 feet.
2: What do you want, Sailor?
0: I'm worried about you.
2: Do something clever with a handkerchief. Cry in it.
0: Come on, Slate. You've been going to these places all night. What's it gotten you?
2: It's gotten me, you. Stop following me. Get out of here.
0: Slate, you've got to listen to me.
2: I don't have to listen to you. I don't have to listen to anybody. Get out of here.
0: All right, Slate.
3: Hey, you're difficult to keep up with, Miss Duval.
0: Well, Ray, get away from here. It's been a bad night.
3: Then let's get out of it. Let's say hello to each other at my place. It's not much what we ask, Miss Duval. Just a few pretty words out of your pretty lips.
4: Yeah, pretty lips.
0: Why, Rhino, I didn't think you cared for things like that. I thought with you it was just broken bones.
3: Anyone's, Miss Duval, even yours. Isn't that so, Rhino?
0: Stop putting words in the man's mouth.
4: Even yours, Miss Duval, just like Ray said.
3: Just tell us what Matt told you.
0: As near as I can remember, all he did was groan.
3: And after that, he told you where he made his oil strike.
0: After that, all he did was groan. Like this.
3: That's a good word. You pronounce it good. But Rhino can teach you to do it better.
0: I'm with you, kid. Sure he could. But it's all Matt told me.
3: Maybe it is. Maybe Slate Shannon would be a better teacher. Better than Rhino, even.
0: You're going to get Slate to beat me up?
3: Just to die for you, Mr. Bell. That's all we'll ask him to do. Just die. Right in front of you.
1: King Moses is happy to see you come home, Mr. Slate.
2: I'm tired.
1: And Miss Sailor, she is very tired, too?
2: Sailor?
1: Did she not come home with you?
2: No, isn't she home?
1: Maybe she still look for you.
2: She found me a dozen times. I finally got rid of her.
1: Rid of Lady Sailor? This you will never do. You send her away, she will come back. If she not come back, you will go for her. No thing will change this. Not you. Know the oil that makes the madness in you.
2: You don't know how it is. Just... Flight Shannon speaking. What? Yeah. Yeah, sure. Right away. I was a hospital king.
1: Lady Sailor, something happened?
2: Oh, the best thing in the world has happened. Matt Wallace just regained consciousness. He wants to talk to me.
1: About the oil, Mr. Slade? Do not go to him.
2: Don't go to him. What's the matter? Have you gone crazy, too?

0: Hi, Matt. They treating you good?
1: Yeah. Took a long time coming to see me here in the hospital.
0: They wouldn't let me in. Said you were unconscious. Said you were dying. Where is it, Matt? Where'd you make the strike? What's to laugh? We wasted a sweet part of our lives looking for oil. You found it. Half of it's mine, like we agreed. Like we made a solemn oath. I want my half, Matt.
1: There isn't any oil. Never was. It's a game I played with myself.
0: You're lying. You don't want me in on it.
1: You're wrong. There's a hole in Brazil. A deep, deep hole. With brine at the bottom, salty to the taste. Take it, kid. It's yours, all of it.
0: What are you talking about?
1: Did a lot for me, Slate, that empty hole in the earth. I told her I'd struck oil someplace in South America. Kept my wife loving me. I held its promise up to her nose. For that, she loved me. For that, she tried to get me killed.
0: It was a deed you gave Sailor. What kind of a thing was that to do to me?
1: I thought you'd help me, Slate. Help me keep up my little game so my wife would keep on loving me. Not Ray. Not anyone.
0: You look tired, kid. You better get some sleep.
1: Yeah. You too. Don't give it up, Slate. I'll find it. I'll still find it. You'll see.
0: Sure you will, Matt. Sure you will.
1: And it won't take 12 years this time, Slate. I got an idea. A hunch.
2: Have a nice visit with the sick, Mr. Shannon.
0: Huh? Oh, yeah, Rhino. I sure did. You should have been here.
2: I'm polite. I wait for you outside in the hall. You're going on another visit, friendy.
0: You think so?
2: I don't think. Ray does that for me. Ray, or the gun in your back, or just my bare hands. See the hospital sign, friendy?
0: Says quiet.
2: That's how I want you should be, quiet. Let's go, friendy.
0: How'd you get here, Sailor?
3: When you threw me away, a man came up and took my arm.
0: I'm sorry for that.
3: Slate?
0: Yeah?
3: Go shove your head in a derrick.
4: Miss Duval says she doesn't know where the oil is either, Shannon.
0: Why bother her? I know.
4: You didn't know a little while ago.
0: Man gets older, he learns more.
4: It works this way, Shannon. You tell me where the oil strike is, you and the girl here join hands and skip all the way home.
0: If I don't, you kill me, huh?
4: Both of you. You and the lady, one at a time. Rhino can do it without blood.
0: Yeah. Yeah, he was telling me on the way down. 20 fights, 18 knockouts. One man died.
2: Yeah, one man.
0: Where'd that happen, Rhino?
2: Toledo, my best fight.
0: I wish I could have been there watching you. I'll bet you were great.
5: Hey, they never forgot me in Toledo, did they, Ray?
4: Where's the strike, Shannon?
5: I wish you could have seen the newspaper clipping.
0: Yeah, me too.
4: You're going to say where, Shannon?
5: They talked about it, wrote about it, took my picture with a movie actress. They called her a starlet. I was great in Toledo.
0: Show me what happened in Toledo.
4: Huh? Shannon, what are you building?
0: Come on, Rhino, show me a great fighter like you. Show me on Ray so I can see what happened.
4: Huh?
0: Take him, Rhino. Take Ray like you did with that guy in Toledo so I can see what you did.
4: Yeah. Yeah.
5: You're crazy. You're punch-drunk crazy, man. Stay away from me.
4: I just want to show him, Ray. It was like this. The old corkscrew.
5: You maniac. Keep away.
4: Stand to one toe.
5: That's it. Rhino.
2: Then downstairs. In the house. That's how I was. In the later. The other guy laying on the deck. But the other guy didn't even get to me. Not like this. No.
3: You're such a smart man, Slate. You open your mouth and people drop like flies.
0: I'm not done yet. There's another one, a woman.
3: Vi Wallace? What are you going to do to her?
0: Just mention her name to the police. Go on home, Sailor.
3: You told me that before. Look what happened.
0: I told you I was sorry. You can stay if you believe me.
3: I believe you.

0: You're sure it's all over, Slade? The oil, the fever for it.
1: Who needs oil? I've got everything I need.
0: Like what?
1: A hotel, a boat, a friend, King Moses.
0: What else?
1: You.
0: That's my old slate. See what it gets you?
1: Yeah, sure. What'd you say, sailor?
0: You've got a faraway look in your eye.
1: They're wildcatting oil in Brazil. I read about it.
0: You going to Brazil? Goodbye.
1: How can I go when I've got you around my neck?
0: No, you haven't.
1: Give me your arms. Now I have.
0: Better than wildcatting?
1: I don't know. I never kissed a wildcat.
2: And so our two stars, Humphrey Bogart and Lauren Bacall, have brought to a close our latest bold venture story. Special music was composed and conducted by David Rose. May we invite you to listen again next week at this time for another exciting adventure starring Humphrey Bogart and Lauren Bacall together in Bold Venture.

0: Well, fellas, we have two bands making this V-disc for you. One of them is led by the former boss of my present boss, a fella named Tom Dorsey.
1: Yeah, that's right. But tell me, who's this other character leading this other band?
0: Don't know him.
2: Hey, wait a minute. I'm your brother Jimmy.
0: Oh.
2: Remember? We used to play in the same band when we were kids.
1: Yeah, I remember you. But say, James, who's this guy who introduces? Says he works for a guy that used to work for me. I don't dig him. Who's that?
2: Thomas. His name is Bill Goodwin.
1: Thank you very much.
2: Yes. You ever hear of him?
1: Oh, fellas, no, it ain't Harry Bardell.
3: Well, who's this guy? Who's this guy you're working for?
0: The singer? Well, he's, you remember Slender Fella, Tom, don't you?
1: Oh, yeah.
0: Bow ties? The Meager Beaver, we call him.
1: Oh, yeah. Senator or something like that is the name.
0: Frank Senator?
2: Frank Senator, sure.
1: Yeah. Frank Senator. I'll put him there.
0: Well, fellas, how about cutting out the talk and making a little music here for the boys, huh?
1: Well, it's solid with me. What do you say,
2: Larry? Solid with me, T. Let's go.

0: Well, last week, the kingfish had an accident. He received a slight brush from a passing automobile. There were no apparent injuries, but he convinced himself that he was a victim of shock. On that basis, he tried to collect from his insurance company. However, he got an additional shock when the insurance company rightfully refused to pay. Still determined to cash in on the incident, he is concentrating all of his efforts on suing the motorist who hit him. He is remaining at home in bed, taking good care of his injuries so they won't disappear before he can collect.
1: Honey, I'm ready for my lunch now. Bring it to me in bed, yeah, will you?
2: George Stevens, is you still in that bed?
1: Yeah, well, what do you expect, honey? Don't forget, I'm still suffering from that accident, and I ain't supposed to hurt myself. I hardly got the strength to go down to see these doctors every day like I've been doing.
2: Well, you seem to have the strength to stop by the pool room on your way home and spend 3 hours.
1: I know, honey, but believe me, I ain't shooting my best game.
2: Let me tell you something, George. I'm getting sick and tired of you laying around this house in your pajamas. And I'm also getting sick and tired of you laying in bed eating your meals.
1: Yeah, well, I just on a liquid diet.
2: What you talking about, liquid diet? First time I ever heard of anybody drinking pork chops.
1: All right, honey, all right. If that's the way you feel about it, I don't ask much out of this life. Look like I'm going to get even less than that. You seem to forget that I has been hit serious by automobile. Right now, I is hoovering between life and death. And if you must know the worst, it's only laying here in my pajamas that keeps me hoovering.
2: Well, all I got to say is you better learn how to hoover with your clothes on.
1: Oh, getting huffy, huh? Well, I can get huffy, too.
2: George Stevens, you listen to me.
1: And you listen to me.
2: Get out of that bed.
1: Who are you talking to?
2: You! Get out of that bed.
1: All right, getting out. I'll get out.
2: I don't know why you don't get out from here and get yourself a job.
1: Oh, honey, stop worrying. I'm going to sue the motorist that hit me, and we're going to have all the money that we need.
3: Well, tell me this, Kingfish. Is you going ahead with the suit against the motorist anyway?
1: Certainly I'm going ahead with it. Yeah, I just been to a new doctor, a great specialist, top man.
4: Who was he?
1: Oh, a fine doctor, Andy. Around town, they call him Anatomy Joe. Hmm. Yeah, he examined me from head to foot.
3: Yeah, well, what's wrong with you?
1: First of all, he can tell from the way I walk that my metabolism is off-center.
4: Is it bad?
1: It's cracked right half in two.
4: Tell me this. What part of your body is the metabolism in?
1: Oh, now, that's the trouble. That's one thing that science don't know. And that's why I might have to go through life with a cold compress all over me. That's what I might have to do.
3: Well, how does things stand now with the lawsuit? Gabby Gibson working on the case, ain't he?
4: Oh, by the way, I see Gabby this morning, Kingfish, and he's working hard on it.
1: Good.
4: But he say the only thing he can do right now is to tread water.
1: Yeah, that's a fine thing. While he treading water...

0: the highest drowning, though, Doc.
1: Yeah, but don't blame Gabby. Gabby says this case is going to be a hard thing to settle in court.
0: Yeah, well, then, how is I going to settle the thing?
1: Well, why don't you dicker with the man?
2: Wait a minute. I just had an idea, fella. I was reading in the newspaper about how these big companies settle a lot of things. They brings in what is known as an arbitrator.
1: What's that again?
0: Yeah, who?
2: An arbitrator. That's a third party that ain't got no interest in the case. And this third party hears all the facts. And then he decides who is right and who is wrong.
0: Yeah, well, that's all I ask. A man that'll be fair to both sides. A man that's full of integrity and honest. Yeah, now let me see. Who could we get? How about Jimmy Clark?
1: He's still in jail, ain't he?
0: Yeah, that's right. Too bad. He'd have made a good arbitrator, too.
1: Yeah.
0: When you was with me at the time of the accident, Amos, now look here, you got the motorist address and all that stuff. Would you go to see him, Amos, and kind of sound out the motorist on this arbitrator thing?
2: Well, I tell you, well, all right, I'll do it for you, King Fee.
0: And look here, and tell him that if it's all right with him, I'll hire the arbitrator, even pay him the arbitration fee and all that stuff.
2: Yeah, well, all right, then. I'll go over and see the motorist right now. So long.
0: Okay, Amos, thank you. Wait a minute, Andy, where are you going?
1: Well, I got to go over to see Madam Queen. She says she wants to see me about something reporting.
0: How you all getting along? Pretty good?
1: I don't call over 5 or 6 times a day now. I've given it a hard-to-get treatment. Madam Queen, how is you?
3: Oh, why, Andy, dear, come on in and sit down.
1: Yeah. What's on your mind, honey?
3: Oh, Andy, the reason I wanted to see you is... Oh, honey, I'm going to a formal affair tomorrow night, and I thought maybe you'd like to take me.
1: Yeah, did you say formal?
3: Oh, yes, it's formal from head to toe. You got a full dress suit, ain't you, honey?
1: Oh, sure, yeah. Sure, I got one, but it's at the cleaner's now. I was having it dyed black.
3: Well, now, look here, honey. I got to have a man to go with me that's got a dress suit. Now, do you want to go, or is I got to shop around? You know, this is leap year, and I's the leaping type.
1: Yeah. You mean if I don't get a full dress suit, you're going to take some other man?
3: And today you is face to face with the brutal facts.
1: Well, listen. Listen, honey, please give me a chance. I think I might be able to whip up a pair of full dress pants someplace. Then I could keep my overcoat on all evening.
3: What you talking about? This is a formal dinner party. What would you do when you sit down to dinner and you had to take off your overcoat?
1: Oh, well, I'd have on a bathrobe underneath.
3: Now, look here, Andy. If you ain't got the whole outfit, let me know, because I got to make other arrangements. Maybe I'll ask Harold Adams to go with me.
1: Oh, why you got to take a bum like that? Listen, honey, I'll get a full dress suit someplace. I can rent one for $5. I'll dig up some money. Oh, sweetheart, please don't take one of them other bums. Take me.
0: Yeah, Brother Andy, everything is all set.
1: Yeah, well, I'm glad to hear that. Everything come out all right, huh?
0: Yeah, he must done talk to the motorist, and he is to settle the thing with the arbitrator.
1: Mm-hmm.
0: And he gonna let me pick the man.
1: Oh, he is, huh?
0: Yeah, now I gotta get busy on this arbitrator, because we gonna have the hearing tomorrow.
1: Yeah, well, I got some news for you, Kingfish. I've been looking around for you.
0: Oh, good.
1: I think I got the man for you.
0: Oh, that's fine.
1: Yes, a man that's fair, square, and honest, and loaded with integrity.
0: Uh-huh.
1: A man that ain't never made a false step in his whole life.
0: Good.
1: A man whose reputation is above approach.
0: Yeah.
1: A man who stands in his community like the Rock of Gibraltar.
0: Oh, sounds great, Andy. Who's the man?
1: Kingfish. It's me.
0: Well, bless my soul. Here I is, been talking to the greatest arbitrator in the world and didn't realize it.
1: Yeah. Say, by the way, you say something about you was going to pay the arbitrator, didn't you?
0: Oh, sure, yeah, yeah.
1: Yeah, well, listen, Kingfish, I got a little unfinished business that I got to do by renting a full-dress suit, and I was just wondering, what is the OPA ceiling on arbitrators?
0: Oh, the arbitrator will get a nice fee, of course, He got to lean a little.
1: Well, how much money do I get?
0: Well, now, you gets what is known as the entry fee. And then, of course, there's always a possibility of a bonus.
1: Mm.
0: We call that in the law circles the bonus after decision, or money through the back door later. That's what that's called.
1: Yeah. Well, could we get $5 through the front door before the mess starts? You see, I got to get a full-dress suit.
0: Oh, I think I can arrange it. I'll have the money for you in the morning. Now, you study up on being an arbitrator and be all set by tomorrow. Now, I think I'll get on home now.
1: Yeah. Okay, Kingfish. If you see Lightning out in the lodge hall, tell him to come in here, will you?
0: Yeah. All right, I'll tell him. So long, Andy, old pal arbitrator. See you later.
1: Yeah, so long. I'll show Madam Queen that I is just as good as that bum Harold Adams. He think he gonna cut me out. He got another thing coming.
4: Madam Queen's Beauty Shop.
1: Hello, honey. This is Andy.
4: Oh, yes, Andy.
1: Well, I can take you to that dinner party tomorrow night. I can take off my overcoat, too.
4: Oh, honey, that's great. You got the money for the full dress suit?
1: I sure is.
4: Andy, you is my man. See you tomorrow night, honey.
1: I'll be there, baby. Goodbye. True love is a wonderful thing, yes? Come in, Lightning. Come in. Come in.
5: You want to see me, Miss Andy?
1: Yeah. Listen, go over to the Elite Clothing Rental Company right away and tell Sam to set aside a $5 full-dress suit for me for tomorrow, size 44. Tell him I'll pick it up tomorrow and pay him.
5: Size 44 in a full-dress suit, huh?
1: Yeah, and tell him I don't want that suit that he's been renting to Swayback Smith, neither. That guy bulges in different places than I do.
5: You gonna get all dressed up tomorrow night, Miss Andy?
1: You said it. Going first class, Lightning. And another thing. On your way over, stop by my room and pick up my light tan button shoes and get them shined. When I goes formal, I goes 100%.
5: All right, Miss Andy.
1: Go over there and reserve that suit for me right away now, Lightning. Hurry up.
5: Yes, sir. I'll whiz right over there.

0: Well, today is the day that the boys are going to get together with the motorist and try to arrive at a financial settlement with Andrew Brown as arbitrator. Right now, Andy decided to drop in on Gabby Gibson, self-styled lawyer and business advisor, for a few pointers on the art of arbitration.
1: Hello, Gabby.
2: Oh, hello, Andy. Glad to see you. Glad to see you. Come right in. Come right in.
1: Yeah. Thank you. Thank you.
2: Now, have a cigar. Have a cigar. Here's a cigar for you. Now, what can I do for you, Andy? What can I do for you?
1: Well, don't you remember, Gabby, you said you was going to give me some free advice?
2: Oh, free advice. Free advice. Now, listen, Andy, you don't smoke cigars. I'll take it back and put it right back in my pocket.
1: Yeah, well, like I told you over the phone, Gabby, the Kingfish is going to settle that case with the motorist by arbitrating.
2: Oh, yeah, I'm glad I ain't handling that case no more. I'm glad I ain't handling. That's a dead duck. That's a bad case.
1: Yeah, well, I'm going to be the arbitrator in the thing, and I was just wondering if you can tell me exactly how to work it.
2: I can tell you exactly what to do in very few words. Yes, indeed, in very few words.
1: Yeah, what's that?
2: Now, the first thing you got to do, Andy, the first thing, you listen to each one, plead the case, each one, one at a time, one at a time. Remember, you as the arbitrator, they depend on you. Let the Kingfish talk first if you want. Let the Kingfish talk. Listen to every word he say. Listen careful. Then let the other man do his talk. Let him talk too. Listen to both sides of the case. Listen to both sides careful. Don't forget the Kingfish is going to think he's right and the man's going to think he's right. Both think they're right. You stand right in the middle and listen to everything they say. Listen to every word. Let them talk. Let them talk as much as they want. Work themselves up good. Let them get fighting mad, fighting mad. Then the next thing, they're going to turn to you. They look at you for a decision. Speak right up, man, and tell them who's right. Who's wrong? Tell them who's right. And after you give your decision, after you give it, there's just one thing for you to do. One thing. Run out of there as fast as you can.

0: Come on in the office, Brother Anders. Sit down. Is you all ready for the arbitration?
1: Where's the motors, Kingfish?
0: Now, Amos is going to meet him and bring him here. But before they get here, I want to have a little talk with you, because, old pal arbitrator, I love you.
1: Mm-hmm. Well, I'm going to try to be fair and square about this thing when I start this arbitrating mess.
0: Oh, I want you to be fair and square, Ender. I don't want you to be influenced by the $5 that I'm going to give you that you need for the full dress suit. And I don't want you to even be influenced by the back door fee that I'm going to give you for leaning the right way, which might run as high as $25 cash on the line, no waiting.
1: Yeah. Well, Kingfish, this case is going to be decided on the facts alone.
0: Yeah.
1: I stands here prepared to give a fair and unbiased decision in your favor.
0: Well, you must know that the way that motorist drive, he ain't got no regard for human life.
1: Yeah.
0: A fella like that never think of a poor pedestrian.
1: Yeah, you're right.
0: Of course, there's another angle to it, too. By hitting me with his automobile and knocking me down, he might have kept me from ever going to work again.
1: Yeah, well, that showed that he can't be all bad.
0: Now, you got everything straight about the right way to be the arbitrator, ain't you, Andy?
1: Oh, sure. I was all set. Now, there's only one thing that I want to check on, Kingfish.
0: Mm-hmm.
1: We can't get in no trouble on this, can we, with the government?
0: Oh, no, Andy. This is a city thing. It ain't even state or United States.
1: Yeah.
0: Oh, if we was messing with the federal government, that's a different thing. That's something to worry about. But this is just...
1: Yeah. Well, the way I figure is I...
0: Oh, me. Tell him to come in, Andy.
1: Come in.
2: Well, hello there, fellas. This is Andrew Brown. Andy, this is Mr. Victor Moore.
1: Glad to meet you.
3: Hello. Mr. Brown, I'm glad to meet you.
2: Yeah, well, I guess you know Mr. Stevens here. He's the man that you knocked down in the accident.
3: Oh, I didn't recognize you standing up, Mr. Stevens.
0: How you do, sir? Excuse me for not shaking hands, Mr. Moore, but I was so weak from the accident that I just ain't got the strength.
3: It upset me just seeing you get hit. I should have closed my eyes.
2: Mr. Brown here is going to be the arbitrator in the case. I guess y'all want to get started.
0: Yeah, I sure would like to get the thing over with so I can get home and get to bed. With this brain concussion that I got in the accident, make me pretty weak, you know.
3: Did you say brain concussion?
0: Yeah.
3: What is that, Mr. Stevens?
0: Well, let me see. The best way to explain it to you, you know what a fracture of the skull is.
3: Oh, sure. I know what that is.
0: Well, a concussion is what the medical circles call a fracture in the $1,500 class.
3: Yeah. I see. Sort of a headache and four figures, huh?
1: Well, come on. Come on. Let's get the thing started.
2: Yeah, well, I want to get on out of here, so here you are. Here is my statement. You all can read it after I is gone. Well, so long, everybody.
1: So long.
0: Read it. What is it?
3: Oh, boy, I can hardly wait to hear what he says.
1: Yeah, well, Amos say here, it seemed to me that if the driver of the car was looking straight ahead, he could have stopped.
0: You know that fella Amos is pretty smart when it come right down to it.
1: And he say here, on the other hand, I don't think the Kingfish was looking where he was going neither, and he was jaywalking in the middle of the block. That is all I know, signed Amos Jones.
0: That fella Amos is a dummy if ever I seed one. Not only that, I moves that we throws that out.
3: Yes, a fella like that has no right watching an accident.
0: No.
1: Well, gentlemen, we'll now start the testimony on the case between the walking pedestrian and the riding pedestrian. Everything is official from now on. Mr. Moore, you will be known as the injurer, and Mr. Stevens will be known as the injuree. Now, Mr. Stevens, plead your case.
0: Yes, Mr. Brown, let me stand up here. No, I can't make it.
3: Take it easy, Mr. Stevens. Don't hurt yourself.
0: Mr. Arbitrator, reckless motorist, gentlemen. It all happened on a bright, sunshiny day. I had everything to live for. Me and my friend Amos Jones was in the prime of crossing the street when I was suddenly criminal, brutally, and without malice and forethoughts. I was cut down like a weed. By a reckless motorist, I was thrown to the cement where my defenseless body lay with terrible bruises and sprains.
3: Did I do all that?
0: Yes, sir. And I suffered the pangs and pains of cruel agonies, all of which I will itemize later. I was an innocent victim. That is what happened to me.
1: Yeah, well, after we sit on the case from every angle, I awards the verdict to the injury, Mr. George Kingfish Stevens.
0: Thank you, Mr. Brown. Thank you.
3: Any point to me telling my side of the story?
1: Well, all right. If you don't take too long, I got to get out of here and get a full dress suit. Go ahead, Mr. Moore.
3: Well, what I have to say is that I was driving along in my automobile on this same bright, sunny afternoon. I was carefree. My eyes had a sparkle to them, I guess. I don't know much about traffic laws. Well, I must have been looking elsewhere. All of a sudden, I felt a bump. It seems that I suddenly, criminally and brutally cut down Mr. Stevens here like a weed.
1: Oh, right, right.
3: I was a reckless driver. Mr. Stevens was knocked to the cement where his defenseless body lay with the bruises and sprains. So you see, Mr. Brown, there are two sides to every story.
1: Yeah. Well, as the arbitrator, I got to figure out the difference between the two sides.
0: Mr. Brown, wait a minute, will you? Do me a favor. Rule out my testimony. I like his better.
1: You got anything more to say in your defense, Mr. Moore? You claiming anything?
3: Well, my fender, a little wax, though, would fix that. It seems my fender was scratched a little by the buttons on your coat. I hope I didn't break any of the buttons.
0: All right, arbitrator, is you ready to hear the itemized bill?
1: Well, listen, Kingfish, I'm going to be late for the formal affair if I don't get out of here now. Could you let me have the $5?
0: Just a minute, Andy. We got to get into the finance settlement and see what we got coming to me here.
3: It's been so pleasant up to now. Won't talking about money spoil everything?
0: Mr. Moore, you have got your back to the wall, and we want to be easy with you.
3: Well, thank you very much, Mr. Stevens. I feel the same way about you.
0: Yeah, now here's the list of what I claims. $1,500 for concussion of the head. $500 for sprains and bruises. $200 mental anguish, and about $150 sprinkled over the rest of my body. That grand totals up to $2,300. Now, if you'll take my advice, Mr. Moore, you'll make out a check for that right away and take advantage of the 10% discount.
1: Yeah, give Mr. Stevens the $2,300 and let's get out of here. I got a date.
3: Well, no, I haven't got that money handy. I don't even have it unhandy.
1: Well, as arbitrator, I know that Mr. Stevens is anxious to get his money.
0: Yeah, when are you going to give it to me?
3: Well, I guess I'll have to go to my superiors. After all, I was hoping that we wouldn't have to bring them into it, but I guess I'll have to ask their help in the matter.
0: Yeah, get their help. Where does you work?
3: Well, I'm proud to tell you that I happen to be a federal man.
0: Yeah, well, if you would go to... What's that?
1: Yeah, what'd you say, Mr. Mulwoody?
3: I said I happen to be a federal man.
0: A federal man? Yes, yeah. I'm crazy about federal men, yeah. Yeah, you know, Mr. Moore, the reason we asked you to come here is because we want you to be happy about this thing, too.
1: Oh,
0: you know,
1: yes, sir. Yes, sir. As the arbitrator, I gives the verdict to you, Mr. Moore. I'm crazy about federal men, too.
0: Yeah, sir. And I was just trying to show you, in kind of a joking way, what could have happened to me. Of course, just between the three of us, I feel fine, Mr. Moore.
3: Well, I'm certainly glad to hear that. And you don't think I'd better bring the matter up with the federal people?
0: Oh, no, sir, no, sir, no, sir. Don't bring it up with them, no, sir.
1: Oh, no, just forget the whole thing, Mr. Moore. That'd help us a lot.
0: Yes, and one thing more I want to say.
3: What is that, Mr. Stevens?
0: Well, I got a $5 bill for the arbitrator. Here it is right here.
1: Yeah.
0: But me and the arbitrator want you to take this $5 bill and get your car waxed all over with it.
1: Yeah, even under the bottom. Yes, sir.
3: Thank you, Mr. Stevens. You're the nicest pedestrian I ever hit. Well, goodbye. I hope to run into you again sometime.

0: And I tell you, we got out of that just by the skin of our teeth.
1: Yeah, I talked to Madam Queen on the phone, and that other bum, Harold Adams, is taking her out by the skin of my teeth, too.
0: Well, I lost $2,300, and you was then lost out with Madam Queen.
1: Well, that's better than being in jail.
0: And the one good thing about us working together, we always know us, though, when we is getting in a jam.
1: You said it. Come in, Amos, come in.
2: Well, hello there, fellas. What's new?
0: Amos, we has done dropped the case against the motorist.
2: Oh, sure enough.
1: Oh, Amos, you was looking at the two of the luckiest guys in town.
0: Yeah, we was in a jam like we ain't never been in, but we slipped out of it just like two eels.
2: Oh, you did, huh?
1: Oh, Amos, you never know who you was dealing with.
0: And that fellow was pretty nice about the whole thing, too.
1: He sure was. Do you know something, Amos?
2: What's that?
1: Tell him, Kingfish.
0: Amos, that man Moore happened to be a federal man.
2: Oh, I know he was. I picked him up at his place, the Federal Loan and Savings Company. He's the janitor down there.

And be sure to be with us again next Friday evening at the same time for another Amos and Andy show. For at that time, Andy will be in one of the greatest picklements you have ever... Oh, by the way, do any of you happen to know whether Andy was ever married? Well, next Friday night, perhaps you can find out, so tune in, will you? Our thanks to Victor Moore for being with us tonight. He appeared through the courtesy of Paramount Pictures, producer of the Technicolor picture, Lady in the Dark. Our program is broadcast to our armed forces overseas. Oh, one more thing. Now, I know most of you are saving used fats, but don't overlook any bets for salvaging. Skim the fat off the top of soups and off the bottom of your roaster, too, and turn them in promptly. They'll all add up to extra points for you. Now, this is Toby Reed batting for Harlow Wilcox, speaking for all of us and wishing all of you a pleasant good night.

When the circus comes to Madison Square Garden, the kids of New York take over. In all your life, you have never seen so many kids. All ages, all sizes. Kids who live in penthouses and kids who live in tenements. Kids who have crossed the Atlantic and kids who've never even crossed the Hudson. Anyway, wherever you look, you see kids, kids, and more kids.

0: Yes, Circus Day belongs to the kids. And Helen, I don't know about you, but when that band begins to play and the clowns and acrobats start their acts, well, I feel just like a kid myself.
1: Well, I'm with you, Dick. Circuses bring out the Margaret O'Brien in me every time.
0: Well, you doll. What are we waiting for, Helen? Let's roll our hoops over to the garden, get two seats down in front for the biggest show on earth.

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1: That man on the flying trapeze. Let's

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1: It's time for the Abbott and Costello Show. We're on the air for ABC here in Hollywood.
0: Well, what are we waiting for? Let's go with the Abbott and Costello Show.

Yes, it's the Abbott and Costello Show, produced and transcribed in Hollywood tonight for your listening pleasure with Susan Miller and the music of Matty Malley. Hold on to your chairs, folks, for here they are, Bud Abbott and Lou Costello.

0: Costello, Costello, what's the matter with you tonight?
1: Jane Russell just kissed me.
0: Jane Russell just kissed you?
1: Well, this smoke ain't coming out of my ears for nothing.
0: Well, never mind that, Costello. What time was it when you came in last night?
1: It was 11:45.
0: It so happens, Costello, that I looked at the clock and it was 3.
1: Well, so what about it?
0: So
1: well, 3 is 11:45.
0: Well, anyhow, did you have a good time at the party?
1: Good time? Why, Abbott, they treated me like a king. It was one of those high-class society affairs, you know, where they give you all teeth. And all teeth. The little crackers and sardines, that's what they give you. Little crackers and sardines.
0: No, Costello, they were hors d'oeuvres.
1: Well, I should have... They were what?
0: They were hors d'oeuvres, hors d'oeuvres.
1: How do you like that? And they tasted just like sardines to me.
0: Costello, you're getting more stupid every day. I've tried to improve your mind, but I just can't seem to get anywhere.
1: Why don't you face it, Abbott, and admit that you're a failure?
0: Skip it.
1: Skip it?
0: Yes. Ah, wait a minute. Who'd you go to the party with, Susan Miller?
1: Oh, no. Susan and I had a fight.
0: Well, you should be ashamed of yourself fighting with a lovely girl like Susan Miller. What started the fight?
1: Well, Susan caught me cheating at cards.
0: Did she catch you with an ace up your sleeve?
1: No, with a queen on my lap.

0: Costello. Look, come here. Where have you been? Why are you all dressed up tonight?
1: Abbott, I just came from my cousin Vincent's wedding.
0: Oh, so your cousin Vincent finally got married. Who did he marry?
1: He married a woman.
0: Oh, you dummy. Of course he married a woman. Who ever heard of anybody marrying a man?
1: My mother did.
0: Talk sense, please. What kind of a wedding did he have?
1: It must have been a military wedding.
0: A military wedding? How do you know?
1: Her father was carrying a shotgun.
0: Marriage is so romantic. Who gave the bride away, Costello?
1: Nobody.
0: Nobody?
1: I could have, but I kept my mouth shut.
0: Shut up, Costello. Who let her down the aisle?
1: Nobody let her. She knew the way. Blindfolded.
0: Look, Costello, somebody had to lead her down the aisle to meet her spouse.
1: To meet her what?
0: Her spouse. Vincent is a spouse.
1: Just a minute, Abby. You can't call Vincent a spouse. He never touches the stuff.
0: Okay. Then we'll say that Vincent was a groom.
1: That's better. He was a groom before he was married.
0: How could he be a groom before he got married?
1: He worked in a livery stable. That's a horse on you.
0: Oh, skip it. How'd the bride look, Costello? Was she wearing a corsage?
1: Oh, Abbott, how can you ask me such a thing? I'm only a young boy.
0: I'm only asking you if the bride wore a corsage.
1: No, with her shape, she don't need one.
0: Look, Costello, you saw the bride, didn't you?
1: Of course I saw the bride.
0: What kind of clothes did she wear?
1: Oh, she had a beautiful torso.
0: Torso?
1: Every bride has got to have a torso before she gets married.
0: No, Costello, you mean trousseau. Did you see her trousseau?
1: No, he wasn't there.
0: Who wasn't there?
1: Trousseau! Robinson Trousseau!
0: Listen. Well, listen, Costello, when the bride came into the church, did you notice her train?
1: What train? She drove up in a second-hand jalopy.
0: I'm talking about the train on her dress. With every bridal dress, you get a train.
1: What store is giving those away? I bought a suit once and got a baseball bat and a catcher's mitt, but I never got a train.
0: Costello, will you please listen? When the bride walked into the church, was she dragging anything behind her?
1: My cousin Vincent.
0: I'm talking about her dress. Did you see that long white piece of goods hanging from her dress?
1: Oh, yes, sir, I saw that.
0: That was her train.
1: Oh, I tripped over that thing and tore it off.
0: You tore off a train? How did the bride look without a train?
1: She looked like a late freight with a loose caboose.
0: Costello, you're not fit to talk to an idiot.
1: I'll write you a note.
0: Well, your cousin Vincent is very lucky. A man doesn't know what real happiness is until he gets married, Lou.
1: Yes, and then it's too late. Yes.
0: You dummy. I'm very sentimental about marriage. How well I remember my marriage. I can remember when I turned to my wife and said those words, I do.
1: You should remember those words. That was the last time you got a chance to open your mouth.
0: That's ridiculous, Costello. My wife and I are very happy. Why, Betty and I are inseparable.
1: Yes, you are. The last fight you had, it took four people to separate you. Abbott, does it cost much to get married?
0: Oh, no, they have different prices. Now, the preacher who married my wife and I charged according to the beauty of the bride. If the bride is very beautiful, he charged $10. If she was pretty, it was $5. If she was just ordinary, he charged $2.
1: How much did he give you?
0: Costello, you've got the wrong slant on marriage. All brides are beautiful.
1: If all brides are beautiful, where do all those ugly wives come from?
2: Call for little Johnny. Call for little Johnny.
1: Who are you?
2: Philip Morris. I never can find that kid.
1: Abbott's nephew, folks. Look, Abbott, you're making enough money. Why don't you give the kid some dough and let him stay home?
0: Costello, Norman is very proud. He wouldn't take charity.
1: He'd rather steal it.
0: Certainly. No. Look, wait a minute, Lou. Are you trying to insinuate that he's a thief? Norman is a very brilliant boy.
1: Last week he saw a sign in the post office that said, murderer wanted. He went in and applied for the job.
3: Hello, boys.
0: Well, hello, Susan. Look, Costello, it's Susan Miller.
1: Susan Miller. Oh, Susan, why didn't you show up for our date last night?
3: Oh, I couldn't, Costello. We've had sickness in our house. The fireplace caught virus X.
1: Now, how could your fireplace catch virus X?
3: Why not? It's already got the flu. Get it? Fireplace.
1: Same writers we got. Susan, you're getting to sound more like Milton Berle's mother every day.
0: Why don't you invite Costello to your party next Sunday afternoon?
3: Oh, that's a good idea. Costello, you can be Cupid. Wear three-cornered pants and carry a bow and arrow.
1: Oh, Susan, I couldn't do that.
3: Why not?
1: Oh, how would it look for a guy my age to be carrying a bow and arrow?
0: I'm going to the party, Costello. I'm going as Simple Al.
3: Oh, don't you mean Simple Simon?
1: Abbott's so simple he can't spell Simon.
3: Oh, you shouldn't talk that way about Abbott. He's very romantic. And he's quite a hand with the ladies at a party.
1: Oh, no, he ain't. He's too slow. We went to a party last Saturday, and before Abbott got around to asking the girl for a kiss, I already had my face slapped 3 times.
3: Well, you see, Costello, now if you were married, things like that wouldn't happen to you.
0: Susan's right, Costello. Marriage keeps a man out of trouble.
1: Yeah, it keeps him out of trouble. He wouldn't have gotten in if he hadn't got married.
3: Oh, now, what don't you like about marriage?
1: The part where they throw away the rice. That part I don't like, where they throw the rice. At my cousin's wedding today, they threw rice at Vincent, and it's too messy.
0: Rice isn't messy.
1: It is when they mix it with chop suey.
3: Well, I gotta go now. I'll see you at the party.
1: Susan, I'll be over real early, and I'll help you stuff the turkey.
3: Oh, no, you don't. You stuffed the turkey the last party. You stuffed it with taffy.
0: Stuffed the turkey with taffy?
1: Mm-hmm.
0: What happened?
3: Well, while all the other people were trying to get their teeth unstuck, Costello ate all the white meat. So long, Fatso.
1: You know, Abbott, there goes a nice girl. Really.
0: Yes, I'll have to agree on that. A very nice girl.
1: You know, Susan said that she'd marry me if it wasn't for my sentimentality.
0: Sentimentality?
1: Yeah, she knows I haven't got a cent, and she's not so sure about my mentality.
0: Susan would marry you all right, Costello, if you were in business and making money, you know.
1: Oh, Abbott, what kind of business could I go in?
0: Well, it's leap year and it's spring. You know, I think we could make a fortune if we open a matrimonial bureau. There's a lot of money arranging weddings for people.
1: Ooh. Not me, Abbott. I'm not going to be responsible for sticking guys with mother-in-laws.
0: What's wrong with mother-in-laws? You don't even know what a mother-in-law is.
1: A mother-in-law is the FBI in bloomers.
0: Well, it's easy to see you know nothing about matrimonial bureau.
1: Well, I do, too. Last summer, I worked in a matrimonial bureau. I was in the travel department. I arranged places for happy couples to go on their honeymoon.
0: You did?
1: And I only made one mistake. A couple wanted to go to Niagara Falls, and I sent them to Atlantic City.
0: Were they angry?
1: They will be if they ever find out.
0: Well, Betty, darling, it's my wife, Costello. Betty, Costello and I are thinking of opening a matrimonial bureau.
4: Oh, I think that's wonderful. Oh, marriage is such a wonderful thing. I owe everything I am to my husband, Buddy.
1: Why don't you give him the 2 cents a square to your account?
4: Oh, Buddy, why don't you defend me? Sometimes I think the only reason you married me was because my Uncle Harry left me $1 million.
1: That's a lie, Mrs. Abbott.
0: Thanks, Costello.
1: He would have married you regardless of who left you the money.
0: Pay no attention to him, Betty. You know, you are even more lovely than the day I married you. Look at you standing there. Your slim figure, your short-cut hair, and those trim slacks. She doesn't look like the mother of 2 children, does she, Costello?
1: No.
4: Thanks.
1: You look like the father.
0: Costello, I'll have you know that my wife still wears a size 16.
1: Isn't that a pretty big shoe for a woman?
4: Oh. Why, you bloated blubberhead. You're built like a tub. You ought to wear a girdle.
1: I tried that once. I wore a girdle and it made my stomach disappear.
4: Really?
1: Yes, it sneaked around to the back and popped up under an assumed name.
0: Why don't you cut that out, Costello? Why don't you act nice? Why don't you invite Betty and I over to your house tonight for dinner?
1: I'm sorry, Abbott. I'm having my brother for dinner.
4: Oh, you're lucky. We can't get any pork.
0: Oh, Betty, Betty, Betty, Betty, Betty, Betty. Oh, Betty, you certainly sneaked that one in on him.
4: Oh, you're always sneaking them in on him.
0: No, you're always sneaking them on him.
1: Ladies and gentlemen, you have just heard from a pair of old sneakers.
0: Costello, look, if we were in business, you wouldn't have time to go around insulting people. We ought to open that matrimonial bureau. You put up the money, and I'll open up the office.
1: Oh, no, you don't.
0: Oh, all right, I figured that. I'll open the office, and you put up the money.
1: Well, that's better.
0: All right.
1: Wait a minute, that's the same thing.
0: Well, I've got the place, the office all picked out. All I want you to do is to go around and grab some customers that want to get married.
1: Okay, I'll grab Jane Russell.
0: Well, you can grab Jane Russell. Jane Russell is already married.
1: You grab what you like, and I'll grab what I like.

0: Costello, how's it feel to be in business? Here we are in our own office, the Abbott and Costello Matrimonial Bureau. Now, remember, we want to try and get my oldest sister married as soon as possible. There's her picture.
1: That's her picture? Yeah, but she's got red curly hair.
0: What's wrong with that? Lots of girls have red curly hair.
1: Growing out of their ears?
0: Answer that, Costello. That may be a customer.
1: Abbott and Costello Matrimonial Agency.
2: Be brief. I just dropped my penny in the payphone.
1: A penny? You're supposed to drop in a nickel in a phone.
2: Well, I'm calling from a thrifty drugstore.
1: What can I do for you?
2: Well, I've got to have a wife. I've simply got to have a wife. I've got $2 million. If you get me a wife, I'll give her $1 million, and I'll give you $1 million for your fee.
1: $1 million for me? Come over right away to the office, right away.
2: Well, I can't. They won't let me out. I'm all right.

0: Ladies and gentlemen, to Mr. Harry Brown goes the Oscar for the show tonight. Hey, Abbott, what paper did you put our ad in?
1: The Hardware Journal.
0: I thought so. One of the nuts just called up. Abbott and Costello Matrimony Agency. What kind of girls have we got? We got girls in frills and girls in laces, arsenic and old faces, girls who sing and girls who dance yet, girls who never had a chance yet, big girls, small girls, everyone spectacular, short girls, tall girls, and Abbott's sister who looks like Dracula. I think I run Harry Brown a close second.
2: How do you do, gentlemen? I'm from the Marriage License Bureau. I understand you two are running a matrimonial bureau. Mr. Costello, do you understand the laws governing marriage?
0: I do.
2: And Mr. Abbott, do you understand the laws governing marriage?
1: I do.
2: I now pronounce you man and wife. That'll be $5, please.
0: This is a fine business you got me in, Abbott. I can't understand why we ain't got no customers coming in. I put an ad in the Folly Times this morning.
1: How did the ad read?
0: It says, man with bottle of gin would like to meet lady with bottle of olives. Object, martinis.
1: Not martinis, matrimony.
0: Ho, ho, ho, Abbott. Maybe we could find a husband for my cousin Mary Bazo. She had a very tragic life. Her first husband was hanged. Her second husband was hanged. Her third husband was hanged. And her fourth husband was hanged.
1: And she wants to get married again?
0: Yes, she's just getting the hang of it. Abbott, maybe we could find a wife for me.
1: Well, what kind of a girl would you want?
0: She must have gorgeous blonde hair, a lovely figure, and a beautiful face and $1 million.
1: And a girl with all that would have to be nuts to marry you.
0: And she can be nuts, too.
3: Hiya, fellas. How's the new matrimonial agency?
1: Well, it's our band leader, Matty Malnick.
3: Well, I just dropped over to bring you some business. I have a little niece at home who's dying to marry Costello.
0: Why does every girl want to marry me? Sometimes I wish I wasn't so young and beautiful and coy and charming. So debonair and so petite.
1: Ah, wait a minute, Costello. Wait a minute, wait a minute.
2: Just hold it. Hold on a minute. Hold on a minute.
1: Don't go flying in the air. Maddie's idea sounds like a good proposition. By the way, has your niece got any money, Maddie?
3: Oh, sure. She inherited a very fat dowry from her mother.
0: We don't care about her figure. Has she got any money?
3: How dare you ask such a question, Costello? She is a Malnick. I'll have you know that we Malnicks are a proud lot.
0: You Malnicks are a vacant lot.
1: Now, Costello, take it easy. Are you really serious, Matty, about your niece wanting to marry Costello?
3: Yes, I am. Last night, my little niece was sitting on the floor playing with her toys. And she looked up at me and said, that Lou Costello is the sweetest boy, and I'd like to marry him.
0: Oh, now, isn't that cute? How old is she?
3: 57.
1: Look, Matty, Costello doesn't want to get married, but we'll be glad to find a husband for your niece.
3: That's wonderful, Bud. She's right out in your waiting room. Shall I bring her in?
0: You better wheel her in.
3: Poinciana, will you step in here? Here she comes on the run.
0: She doesn't run very good. Maybe she needs a grease job.
1: Quiet, Costello. How do you do, Miss...
4: Full name is Poinciana Pigeon hyphen Pigeon.
1: What's the hyphen for?
0: That's for the pigeon to sit on.
1: Miss Pigeon, I'm sure that we can find you an ideal husband. Now, if you'll just leave $100 deposit and, of course, one of your pictures.
4: Oh, I'm afraid I haven't any pictures of myself. I did have some taken, but the photographer didn't develop the negative.
0: He was probably afraid to go in a dark room with them alone.
1: Miss Pigeon, have you ever been married before?
4: Yes. My first husband snored, so I got a divorce. Now he pays me $500 a week alimony.
1: Just because he snores?
4: Yes.
0: That guy's really paying through the nose.
1: Are you going steady with anyone right now?
4: Yes, I am. But he's a businessman and he's always away on trips. Now, Mr. Costello, what would you do if you were in my place?
0: Oh, I don't know. Let's go over to your place and find out.
1: Why, Costello? Miss Pigeon, are you planning on marrying this man?
4: I don't think so. I've got a hunch that he's growing tired of me.
0: What makes you think that?
4: He hasn't been to see me in over 10 years.
1: Your troubles are over, Miss Pigeon. We'll find you a husband.
4: Oh.
1: Just give us your check for $1,000 for our fee and sign this contract.
4: What contract? Now, I can't see so good. Broke my glasses before I left the house this morning.
1: Well, how could you see to find your way to this office?
5: She must have come in on the rims.
1: Quiet, Costello, quiet. This woman is a customer. Let me handle her. And now, Miss Pigeon, if you'll come to my house, 8 o'clock this evening, we'll say, I'll show you a happy family. Myself, my wife, and our little boy.
4: Oh, this is so thrilling. I'll be there at 8 o'clock.
5: Abbott, why did you tell that woman you had a little boy? You haven't got a little boy.
1: Well, Costello, we've got to put this deal over. I'll have a little boy by 8 o'clock tonight. Don't worry.
5: Abbott, now I'm convinced that does everything.
6: Even with short pants and bobby socks, Costello doesn't look like a 5-year-old boy.
5: I don't?
6: No, you look like a 3-year-old moron.
1: Now, remember, Costello, I'm going to call you Junior, and you're supposed to be a schoolboy.
5: I am a schoolboy, Abbott. For 20 years, I've been going to school studying reading, writing, and arithmetic, and my mother is proud to say that I am the only schoolboy that can't read, can't write, and can't count.
1: Why is she proud?
5: No other mother can make that statement.
1: Oh, now there's Miss Pigeon now. Remember, Costello, you're our son, Junior. Now you answer the door, and Mrs. Abbott and I will go into the kitchen.
4: Good evening, little boy. I'm Miss Pigeon.
7: Hello, Miss Pigeon. I'm Junior. Pull up a clothesline and sit down. Spread your feathers.
4: Oh, my. What a quaint little fellow. Just love little boys like you. I wish I had 14 little boys, and I wish they were all just like you.
7: You want 14 little boys just like me?
4: Yes.
7: Let me smell your breath.
4: Oh, my, how cute. Now tell me, little man, where are your father and mother?
7: They're out in the kitchen passing the time.
4: Passing the time?
7: They're throwing the clock at each other.
4: You mean they fight?
7: You should have heard him yesterday. My mother was trying to stuff something in the incinerator, and she had an awful struggle, but she couldn't do it.
4: But why didn't your father help her?
7: He's what she was trying to stuff in the incinerator.
8: Well, quite a kid, hey?
4: And Mr. Abbott told me that they were such a happily married couple. Oh, but tell me, little man, is that Mrs. Abbott, your mother's picture over there on the mantle?
7: Uh-huh, that's her.
4: My, that's a lovely upsweep hairdo.
7: My father gave her that.
4: Now, how could your father give her an upsweep hairdo?
7: He hit her over the head with a broom.
4: Very interesting. Tell me, is Mr. Abbott, your father, good to your mother?
7: Oh, sure. He's always buying her presents. Oh. Only this morning he bought my mama a beautiful present, a nice new carving knife.
4: Oh, does your mother know he bought her the carving knife?
7: Oh, no. She don't even know he's going to cut her throat.
4: Oh! Thank you, young man. You've saved me $1,000. Goodbye.
1: Well, come on. Well, what happened? What happened? Wait, where's Miss Pigeon Pigeon?
5: The Pigeon Pigeon just flew the coop.
1: Costello, didn't you tell her that we were a very happy family?
5: I couldn't, Abbott. I told her the truth.
1: Costello, why do you do these things? Every time I have a chance to swindle somebody out of money, you always gum up the works. Why? Why do you continually do these things to me?
7: I'm a bad boy!
9: Stick around, the boys aren't quite through with you yet. They'll be back after final thought on this subject.

0: things to me.
1: Oh, I'm a bad boy.
2: Stick around. The boys aren't quite through with you yet. They'll be back after a final thought on this subject.

0: And here are Abbott and Costello with a final word.
1: Well, Costello, we've done a lot of joking about marriage. And I want you to tell the audience that you know that marriage is a serious thing.
2: Are you kidding? Anybody that's married knows that.
1: Costello, I don't believe you even know what it takes to make a marriage.
2: Oh, sure I do. It takes two people to make a marriage.
1: That's right.
2: A single girl and an anxious mother.
1: Oh, good night.
2: Night, everybody.
0: 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This is Michael Roy saying goodbye until this same time next Wednesday. Be sure to stay tuned for the outstanding entertainment which follows throughout the evening on this ABC station.

The Johnson Wax Program with Fibber McGee and Molly. The makers of Johnson's Wax, Johnson's Carnu, and Johnson's Self-Polishing Glow Coat present Fibber McGee and Molly, written by Don Quinn, with music by the Kingsmen and Billy Mills Orchestra.

One of the really important extra uses for Johnson's Wax is the protection of leather. Hardly a day goes by without somebody writing us that they've just discovered how useful wax is for their luggage, belts, purses, and shoes. We get this same story today from war workers and from men in service. A girl in a war plant writes, "I am among the thousands of women who are doing a man-sized job of running a machine in a war plant. Our leather shoes protect us against foot injury, and to protect the shoe leather against wear, we wax our shoes with Johnson's Wax." Another letter from three members of a glider crew reads as follows. "The boys in our outfit have had trouble keeping their GI shoes shined and water repellent. One day, we put a coat of your Johnson's paste wax on our shoes. It not only shined them, but helped to keep them dry. Now we just brush them off and the shine is restored." I've read you these letters simply as a reminder not to forget your leather articles next time you're using your Johnson's wax.

0: Peoria Minuet.
1: Huh?
0: And quit hooping around like a carousing Comanche, you might explain all this exuberance.
1: What? You mean you don't know what day this is?
0: Well, aside from Tuesday, October 19th, 1943, no.
1: Oh, Molly, this is my day of liberation. I'm free.
0: From what?
1: From bad luck. Don't you remember what happened on October 19th, 1936?
0: No.
1: That's the day I busted the mirror.
0: Oh, dear.
1: My 7 years' bad luck are over. Oh, boy, oh, boy, oh, boy. This calls for a drink. This calls for a drink. We got any root beer? I says, we got any root beer? Molly, what do you look at me like that for? I never drink a whole bottle.
0: Well, I wasn't worried about that, dearie. I was just going to ask you to do something for me, but now...
1: Oh, come on, ask me anything. You've been through this 7 years, too, and you've been a good kid about it, too. I'll do anything. Anything.
0: Really?
1: Absolutely. Why... I'm so darn happy I was even content with the world when I finished reading Pegler this morning. Come on, baby, what do you want me to do?
0: Well, you won't like it.
1: I'll love it, whatever it is. From now on, I fear nothing. Fearless Fibber, finally freed from a fate fraught with foul and fiendish phantom, finally finished with fanciful fretting over fantastic, what do you want me to do?
0: Carry the hall mirror downtown, have it resilvered.
1: Carry the mirror. Oh, Molly, my wife, on this of all days.
0: Oh, listen, don't be so superstitious. Huh? People don't believe in that 7 years bad luck business. There's nothing to it.
1: Oh, they don't, isn't there? Well, I know that. Besides, the hall mirror don't need to be resilvered.
0: Resilvered. And yes, it does now.
1: Hmm?
0: You know, you were asking me just the other day why it was you always had freckles in the hall that went away in the bathroom. Besides, now, what's the dangerous about carrying a small mirror downtown?
1: What's dangerous? Walk clear across town with a mirror? Through all that traffic and stuff?
0: Ah, go on.
1: Why, Molly, you know what a stumble bum I am. Gee whiz, I trip over a loud pattern in a carpet. Anyway, maybe the mirror shop isn't open, maybe, I hope.
0: Well, why shouldn't they be?
1: Oh, I don't know, but maybe they're not. I'll check. Give me the phone.
0: Here.
1: Thanks. Hello, operator. Give me the Here's Looking At Your Mirror Company. It's on the corner of 14th and... Oh, is that you, Mert?
0: Oh, dear.
1: How's every little thing, Mert? Say that. What say, Mert? Oh, I don't know, Mert. My gosh, if three terms have been so tough on him, he certainly won't want a fourth.
0: McGee, what on earth are you...
1: It's Mert's kid brother. Looks like he's due for a fourth term in the third grade.
0: Oh.
1: What say, Mert? Oh, well, thanks, Mert. Line's busy.
0: If the line's busy, there must be somebody there. Now, get your hat.
1: Oh, but, Molly, please. Why does the mirror have to be re-slivered?
0: Silvered.
1: Yes, but why today? What's all the rush?
0: Well, it's for the new roomer, Alice Darling. I promised her a better mirror in her room.
1: Oh, Alice, darling, darling, darling. That kid is disrupting the whole household. Why, every time the phone rings. Hello, she's asleep. Who is it? Okay, Buzz. See what I mean? If that kid don't...
0: Now, look, McGee, when you take the mirror downtown, I'll go with you. I have to go to the beauty shop.
1: Molly, why do... Okay. If I got it, I got it, I guess. Where is the mirror?
0: It's tied up with brown paper in the hall. I was going to ask you to take the coffee tray, too, and have some new handles put on it, but as long as it frightens you so much to carry the mirror, why... Oh, hello, Alice, dear.
2: Hello, Mrs. McGee and Mr. McGee. I just woke up and wondered if there were any phone calls for me.
1: Now, you got a buzz from a guy by the same name, Alice. Anybody else, Molly?
0: Well, your father called, Alice, and said that he didn't think setting diamonds in your factory identification badge was a very good idea for Christmas. But, what else did you want?
2: Oh, thank you ever so much. I do hope I'm not a terrible old bother to you.
1: Oh, not at all, kid, not at all. I rather enjoy leaping up 7 or 8 times from the breakfast table to take your phone calls. Gives my toast a chance to cool off.
2: Oh, Mr. McGee, you're just an old peach. Just a fuzzy, little, wuzzy old peach.
1: Oh, sure.
2: Was there any mail for me?
0: Well, only a few letters.
1: And a postcard from a guy named Oscar.
2: Oh, yes, Oscar. Mm-hmm. Oscar and I went to riveting school together.
1: Mm-hmm.
2: He was voted the boy most likely to.
0: Most likely to what?
2: Well, I don't remember really, but Oscar was likely to do most anything. We broke off when I started going with Millard.
1: Mallard?
2: Yes, but that's all over now, too. Millard had such a terrible temper that I don't see why a girl should tie herself up to a fella that he's always flying off into simply a rage, my dears. Even though it was more or less my fault that I left my blowtorch on his chair.
0: Why, you left a blowtorch on the man's chair?
1: Bet that made him hot under the collar.
2: Oh, yes, way under. Did I show you my silver cup that I won at the plant last week?
0: Oh, isn't that lovely? How'd you win it, Alice?
2: Oh, the boys in the welding section voted me the girl they'd most like to be welded into a self-sealing gas tank with of 1943. Wasn't that sweet? Carl, he's a foreman. He presented it to me before he got transferred to the riveting department.
1: Hmm. Cupid must have a tough time keeping up with you with a bow and arrow, sis. What he needs is a Tommy gun.
2: Oh, I never see Tommy anymore. He got fired out of the riveting department on account of too many bombers were coming off the line with I Love Alice spelled out in rivets on the wing.
0: How romantic. You know, the best McGee ever did was to carve our names in a heart on the bandstand at the park. And even then he gave himself top billing.
1: Along with that billing, Mrs. McGee, I was doing some top cooing, too. Excuse me, Alice, if I don't seem to be able to keep up with your throbbing heart, but who's the high Crosley Romeo at the moment?
2: Oh, I thought you knew, Mr. McGee. It's Raymond. He's the architect.
1: Oh, yeah.
2: Though I don't think I'll be seeing much more of him. Mm-hmm. On account of he's an older man, and he keeps saying he feels like a father to me, and whenever a man says he feels like a father to a girl, she better check up and see if the powder room has an outside exit.
0: Well, I guess we don't have to worry about you, Alice. You seem to recognize all the wolf traps.
2: Yes, but Raymond really is sweet and so sentimental. He even carves my initials and the date we met on the cornerstone of every building he builds.
1: He does?
2: Yes, A.D. 1943. Well, I guess I'll go to bed now. Nighty-night.
0: Good morning.
1: Pip-pip.
3: Billy Mills and the orchestra play They're Either Too Young or Too Old.

0: Well, October 19th, 1943 has finally arrived, and the squire of 79 Wistful Vista is wild with joy. Ah, happy day! The ecstasy of it all, the happiness, the cheer, and the jolly old gladness of it. To think that for 7 whole years now... Oh, but listen to Fibber, McGee, and Molly.
1: Hot dog. I made it. You hear that, Molly? I made it. I'm alive and healthy. Now for a clean, fresh start. Woo-hoo! Yowie! Well, I'm a new man.
2: When you stop dancing that

0: Don't walk so close to me, Molly. You might nudge me and make me drop this mirror.
1: Oh, don't be such a scaredy cat. I never realized before what a superstitious man you were, dearie.
0: No, I'm not superstitious. I'm just careful.
1: Don't give me that, McGee. You knock wood so often you've got knuckles like a third-rate prize fighter. I never knew a man who...
2: Well, hello there, McGee. Hello, Mrs. McGee.
1: Hello, Dr. Gamble.
0: Now, don't get too close to me, Doc. I got a mirror here, and I don't want to drop it.
2: I don't know why a mirror should be so precious to you, McGee. I've seen better-looking faces than yours peering in my window on Halloween.
1: Well, it isn't that he's vain, Doctor. He's afraid he'll break it and have 7 years bad luck.
0: Yeah, I broke one once just 7 years ago today, Doc, and I don't want to start things all over again.
2: Superstitions like that are pure ignorance, my boy. It's a wonder to me you don't carry the left hind foot of a graveyard rabbit. What's the matter?
1: He does.
0: Well, my gosh, I can't help it if I'm cynical about things. I got no illusions. I had some great sorrows in my life, starting when I was 9 years old.
2: What terrible grief did you have at the age of 9, if you can bear to tell it?
0: Well, it was terrible, Doctor. I worked and slaved, selling Larkin products from door to door. Mowing lawns and carrying papers and taking care of horses until I had enough to buy an English bulldog. And after I got him, you know what broke my heart?
1: What?
0: He couldn't speak a word of English.
2: You just went to the wrong pet shop, McGee. I had an Irish setter once that barked with a brogue. Don't worry. Don't worry about a broken mirror bringing you bad luck. If you believe that, you get the mental rating of an underprivileged Hottentot.
0: Oh, is that so?
2: Yes.
0: Well, just because you apple-polished your way through a Corn Belt cow college and learned to diagnose a broken leg don't mean you're any giant intellect yourself, you fine-feathered capsule collector.
1: Now, boy,
2: why, you superstitious little peasant, I'll have you know I graduated from one of the finest universities in the world, magna cum laude.
0: Magna cum laude. There isn't any college by that name, and you know it. You big, fat phony.
1: Now, listen, dearie. Magna cum laude isn't the name of a school. It's Latin and means the doctor graduated with the highest honors.
0: A likely story. The only way that guy could get a sheepskin would be to steal a sheep and skin it himself.
2: Well, at least I learned to distinguish a sheep from a goat, my illiterate little friend. So let's have lunch on a can of beans one of these days. I'll eat the beans and you eat the can.
1: Bye, Doctor.
0: That pompous old bone bender. I got a good notion.
1: Oh, to... now stop it, McGee.
0: Well, gee whiz.
1: I don't know why you always have to fight with everybody. Didn't you ever have a friend you got along with?
0: Sure I did. Old Fred Nittany from Starved Rock, Illinois. Me and Fred were the best of pals. What was mine was Fred's, and what was Fred's was mine. Only he never had anything I wanted. I mind one time in Shingle House, Pennsylvania.
1: Oh, come on, McGee. Here's our chance to get across the street. Huh? Hardly any traffic now. Hurry up. Walk a little faster. The light will change before we get across.
0: I'm not hurrying for anybody today, baby. And if anybody...
1: Come on, McGee.
0: Ah.
1: What's the matter?
0: I got my foot caught in the car track.
1: Oh, dear. Wiggle your foot, dearie. Wiggle your foot.
0: I am wiggling my foot. Practically scratching my heel with my toes. Oh, my gosh.
1: Ah! Drive around us, you big Lugans. Can't you see the man stuck? Why don't you take your shoe off, dearie?
0: I can't. I was so afraid I'd trip over my shoelaces, I tied them in a tight knot before I left home. It's a fine state of how do you do.
1: Oh, my.
0: Stand in front of me, Molly, so if a car hits us, it won't break the mirror.
1: Interference for a looking glass. Are you getting loose, dearie?
0: I can't tell. My foot's going to sleep. Is there a streetcar coming?
1: No, nothing but trucks and cars and motorcycles and moving vans and trivial things like that. Oh, dear.
0: Oh, pipe down, will you? Think this is a publicity
1: stunt. Try and wiggle loose, McGee. Try. Oh, there goes Mr. Wilcox. Maybe he can help us. Yoo-hoo, Mr. Wilcox.
0: Hey, Junior, come here a minute.
3: Hello, Molly. Hello, pal. What are you doing?
1: Well, believe it or not, we're waiting for a streetcar. To run over McGee.
0: Well, don't stand there like a mug, Junior. Do something. I got my foot caught in the car track.
3: Been wiggling it?
1: Why, certainly he's been wiggling it. He's invented some steps that would make Fred Astaire cry in his buttermilk.
3: Well, that's what he shouldn't do. Increases the circulation and makes the foot swell. Take it easy a few minutes, pal. It'll come loose.
0: Well, what do you mean, take it easy? Suppose a streetcar comes along. You'd look pretty foolish trying to scrape up an acquaintance that you've known for 9 years.
1: Don't talk like that, darling. And do what Mr. Wilcox says. Stop jerking your foot now.
3: Hey, have we known each other for 9 years, pal? Gee, time certainly flies, doesn't it? Been a lot of water under the bridge and glow coat over the linoleum and all that time, hasn't there?
0: Never mind the tender reminiscences, Wilcox. Keep your eye peeled for a streetcar. And, Molly, if one comes, grab this mirror and run like a rabbit.
4: Okay, I'll...
3: Gee, just imagine us being together for 9 years.
4: Looks like we'd be standing here in the street for the next 9, too.
3: 9 years of telling people how Johnson's self-polishing glow coat preserves and beautifies linoleum surfaces. Imagine that.
0: Look, Junior, here I am up to my hips in car tracks, and
3: you're... 9 years of telling the public about immaculate housekeeping. Why, think, just think of the thousands, tens of thousands of housewives who have learned that glow coat brings out the original pattern and luster of linoleum.
0: My ankle's all swollen up now.
3: How it makes it so easy to wipe spots and spatters off with a damp cloth.
4: Try sliding your foot along the track, McGee. If we're lucky, we'll wind up at the car barn.
0: Won't budge an inch. I've tried everywhere I know.
3: I can't get over it, pal. 9 years of telling women how easy Johnson's self-polishing glow coat is to apply.
0: Swelling's way up my leg now.
3: Now you just pour out a few drops and spread it around, wait 20 minutes for it to dry, and presto!
0: I feel it way over in the other leg.
3: A floor of sparkling beauty, protected against dirt and dampness. Try to pull it loose now, Fibber.
0: Oh, are you back from Racine?
4: Listen, do what he says, McGee. Pull hard now.
0: Ooh! Ah, it's out.
3: Oh, wonderful.
0: Okay, now, one on each side of me. I gotta get to the other curb safe.
3: All right, here we go.
4: Oh, dear. Thank goodness we made it.
3: Okay now, pal?
0: Yeah, thanks, Junior. Though I must say you were pretty callous about me getting run over by a streetcar. It was only my good luck that one didn't come along.
3: Your good luck, plus the fact that this car line was abandoned 4 years ago. Well, I'll see you later, folks.
4: Why didn't he tell us that in the first place, McGee?
0: You know darn well why he didn't. He's going to get that pitch in there no matter who gets mangled. Well, let's get going. I got to get down.
4: Where is the here's looking at your mirror shop, McGee?
0: 14th and Oak, right across from... Oh, my gosh. Look who's here.
5: Hi, mister.
0: Hi, sis. I haven't got time to stop and punch the bag with you now. I got to get this mirror down to the mirror shop.
4: Yes, and it's almost closing time, too, dear.
0: Besides, what are you doing wandering around the streets like this, sis?
5: Well, I've been to the library.
0: Oh.
5: I just took a book back, and gee, was it ever a dandy one, I betcha.
0: You quite a reader, sis?
5: Sure I am, I betcha. I like love stories best, though, I guess.
0: Love stories?
4: At your age?
0: What particular romance has stimulated your eager little interest of recent dates, sis? I says, what kiss-and-tell opera has knocked you for a loop lately?
5: Oh, what love story you mean, huh?
0: Mm-hmm.
5: Well, I guess Goldilocks and the Three Bears, I guess.
0: You call that a love story?
5: Sure. Boy, did that kid love soup. First she ate the Papa Bear soup, and then she ate the Mama Bear soup.
0: Yes.
4: Yeah, we know the story, dear, and if you'll excuse me, we've got to be going.
0: Yeah, we
4: got
0: to take this mirror down.
5: Well, I got to be going, too, I guess.
0: Oh.
5: Mama says if I get home early, I can help cook the dinner.
0: You help cook dinner?
4: You mean she lets a child your age fuss around the stove?
0: Why, that's not a very good thing
5: sure.
0: to do.
5: Sure. I'm going to be a peachy cook when I grow up, too, I bet you.
0: Uh-huh.
5: Mm-hmm. I made a dandy recipe for chicken and noodles once.
0: You did, huh?
5: Hmm?
0: I says you did.
5: I know it. I took a big camisole.
0: Casserole.
5: Hmm?
0: Skip it.
5: You can't. A frying pan isn't big enough. I took a big camisole and I put in a layer of chicken and then a layer of noodles and then a layer of chicken and then a layer of noodles and a layer of chicken and a layer of noodles and a layer of chicken and a layer of noodles.
0: Well, how'd it turn out?
5: I don't know, mister. By that time it was piled so high I couldn't get it in the oven.
3: The King's Men and the Infantry Song.
6: What do you do when the infantry? You march, you march, you march. What?

0: march. Two, three, four, march. Two, three, four, march.
1: What do you do in the infantry, brother? You make a lot of tracks. Climbing or waiting, you're always parading. You never can relax. You're always starting for somewhere else, and nobody knows where you're starting for. Left about pace, right about pace. What the hell are we marching for?

0: Hikely. I gotta get this mirror to that mirror shop and get rid of it. We only got a block to go, but anything can happen in a block.
1: Oh, for goodness sakes. I never knew anyone to take on so about breaking a mirror.
0: Well, 7 years more of bad luck is no joke at my age. I'm no kid anymore, you know.
1: Well, today you've been acting more juvenile than ever.
2: Oh.
1: Look out, McGee!
0: Doggone it, Bud. Why don't you look for your...
1: Oh, McGee, it's Uncle Dennis. Hello, Uncle Dennis.
2: Well, hello there, Molly McChrystal and Pipper. How are you, lad?
0: A lot you care. Almost knocked me down, and me carrying a mirror. I thought you went out to look for a job. Judging from your happy expression, you didn't find one.
2: Well, I almost got one at the shipyard, but they insulted me.
1: Heavenly days. Did they really, Uncle Dennis?
2: They did indeed. They did indeed. They asked me what kind of work I wanted. I says anything, I says, just so as an honest man could pick up a couple of bucks. And they offered me a job blowing the big whistle at noon and at 5 o'clock.
0: Well, what's so insulting about that?
2: And how would I know when it was noon and when it was 5 o'clock?
1: Well, you'd merely have to watch the clock.
2: Oh, there you are. When I work, I never watch the clock. And if I never watched the clock, I wouldn't know when to blow the whistle. So what would happen? They'd fire me, so I beat them to it. I wouldn't take the job.
0: The trouble with you, Unc, is you're allergic to work. To you, perspiration is merely what rolls down the side of a glass of ice water.
2: Why, you wouldn't dare say that if I didn't have my hands in my pocket.
0: Well, take them out of your pockets.
2: Can't. My suspenders are busted.
1: Well, I'm sorry you didn't have any luck today, Uncle Dennis. But something will turn up.
0: Yeah, lots of things will turn up, including the noses of every employment agency in town.
2: Well, I'll find something. All I want to do is pick up a couple of bucks and... It ain't that I'm not willing to start at the bottom, because I'm not. I'm the executive type. I like to take 3 hours for lunch, and how can you eat out of a lunch basket for 3 hours? I couldn't carry that big a bucket, and you know it. I got a bad back.
0: Yeah, you sprained your back putting up front.
2: Take off your coat, McKay.
0: What for?
2: I'd like to try it on. Maybe if I was better dressed, I could get a job and pick up a couple of bucks. Well, never mind. I like mine better. Well, excuse me now. I've got to go see the park superintendent. I hear they need somebody to feed the ducks.
1: Yeah, but Uncle Dennis, winter's almost here and the ducks will go south.
2: Oh, that's all right. I'm free to travel. I'll see you later.
1: Uncle Dennis.
0: Poor Uncle Dennis, my clavicle. That mug ought to get a job in a Turkish bath. Give him a chance to sponge off somebody besides his relatives.
1: Listen, he's not lazy, McGee. Doesn't he offer to help me with the dishes almost every night?
0: Sure, every night since we've been using paper plates. Hey, here's the mirror shop. Now I can get rid of this 7-year hoodoo. Open the door for me, will you, Molly,
1: please? Okay, dearie. Oh, my goodness, McGee, if you're so fearful of one mirror, you ought to own a place like this. Look, there's dozens of them.
0: Yeah, I could see myself working in here.
1: Yeah, you certainly could. Anywhere you look.
3: What could I do for
0: now,
3: you?
0: Now, here's a mirror for you to fix for, sis. We need to have it re-slivered.
1: Re-silvered.
0: Yeah. Here, take it. Oh, boy, what a relief. Sure glad to get that off my hands.
1: When can we get it back, miss?
3: Just a moment till I unwrap it, madam, and see what shape it's in.
0: Rectangular shape, sis. It's about 2 feet long. About
3: I mean, what condition, sir?
0: Oh.
3: You want this re-silvered? Haven't you made some mistake?
1: Mistake? No, I don't. Why, McGee, This isn't the mirror.
0: What?
1: This is the coffee tray. You picked up the wrong package in the hall.
0: You mean I risked my life and limb and worried myself and... You mean I wasn't... Oh, my gosh. Oh, my gosh. Let me lean against something.
3: No, no, don't lean against that.
1: McGee.
0: How many did I bust?
1: Nine.
0: Nine mirrors. 7 times 9 is 63. 63 years of bad luck. Ah, boy, if that ain't rich.
3: I fail to see anything amusing in the situation, sir.
1: Yeah, what's so funny, McGee?
0: 63 years of bad luck. It's impossible. I won't even live that long.

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1: Oh, McGee, Uncle Dennis just came home, and you know what? He missed landing a job by 5 minutes.
2: Well, as the fireman said when he looked at the little iron ladder, that's a very narrow escape. What kind of a job was it?
1: Department store Santa Claus, but he said it's just as well.
2: Why?
1: He said he didn't have the stomach for it.
2: He may not have the stomach, but he's got plenty of...
1: McGee. Oh. Good night, all.
0: This is Harlow Wilcox speaking for the makers of Johnson Wax products for home and industry, inviting you all to join us again next week at the same time. Good night. This program came to you from Hollywood. 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
1: Diamond Detective Agency, not a corpse in a carload.
2: Rick?
1: Hi, Helen.
2: Hi. What are you doing?
1: Oh, trying to think up a new ad for the phone book.
2: What's the matter with the old one?
1: Doesn't seem to be bringing in the business.
2: Oh.
1: Hey, see what you think of this one. Diamond Detective Agency, we'll split any case you've got, bonded or dead on arrival.
2: Well, by all means, use it.
1: Like it?
2: No, but think of all the business you'll get from the psychiatric ward.
1: Oh, you're a living doll.
2: Will I see you tonight?
3: Mr. Diamond?
1: Helen, dear, I'll talk to you later. I think I've spotted a client.
2: Bye.
1: Bye. Well, come in, come in.
3: You're Mr. Diamond?
1: That's right.
3: My name is Quimby, sir.
1: How do you do, Mr. Quimby? Pull up a chair.
3: Thank you.
1: Something I can do for you?
3: Yes. You see, Mr. Diamond, I'm the manager of the Far East Importing Company. And when I went down to the store this morning, our night watchman was missing.
1: So?
3: Also about $50,000 in unset gems.
1: Why come to me instead of the police?
3: But those jewels were on consignment to the store. I was in hopes you could recover them before I had to make an accounting to the owner.
1: Who owned the gems?
3: Mr. Philip Lasdown. He's a very eccentric collector. He has many things on display in the store. He's a very good client.
1: Aren't you insured?
3: Naturally. But if Mr. Lasdown knew that a robbery had taken place, he'd never again do business with my establishment.
1: And you want me to recover the missing jewels?
3: If you can.
1: Hmm. You think the night watchman is responsible for the theft?
3: Well, I don't know what else to think. The night watchman's name is Black. Arthur Black. He lives in an apartment on the east side. But I've already checked with his landlady, and he hasn't shown up.
1: How long have I got to recover the jewels, Mr. Quimby?
3: But I have no idea. It's impossible to tell when Mr. Lasdown will want an accounting.
1: Well, I charge $100 a day in expenses.
3: Oh, yes. Will $100 be enough for now?
1: Well, if you have nothing to do for the next few minutes, I'd be more than happy to grovel at your feet.
3: I beg your pardon?
1: Now, I want the night watchman's address, also the address of your shop. Then you go back to the shop and wait to hear from me. Quimby gave me what I wanted, then minced happily out of my office. I locked up, grabbed a cab for the east side of town, and 20 minutes later, I was talking to the missing night watchman's landlady.
4: Sure, honey, Arthur Block lives here. You're the second one to come asking for him this morning. He killed somebody or something?
1: Is he in?
4: No, we ain't been in since yesterday evening before he left for work.
1: Can I take a look at his room?
4: Well, I don't know, Blue Eyes. It's against the rules.
1: Oh, my goodness, I dropped a $5 bill.
4: My goodness, so you did. Don't hurt your back bending over, honey. I'll get it. A little rheumatism, but anything for a fin. Say, you got any more loose ones around? I'll show you every room in a joint.
1: Just the one where Block lives.
4: Right down here. You ain't no cop, honey. Shamus?
1: Yeah.
4: Figured. Right in here. There you are, handsome.
1: Thank you, Mother.
4: Mother! When you're done, stop back at my room and have a beer.
1: I never touch anything stronger than opium. The night watchman's room was a shabby affair, about 15 by 20, and I went over it inch by inch, cockroach by cockroach. Apparently, Block hadn't taken anything with him. The drawers of the broken-down dresser were filled with an assortment of socks and underwear. In the closet, I found the rest of his clothes and an old empty suitcase. Yes, if Arthur Block had skipped, he was figuring on buying a wardrobe someplace else. I left, keeping on my tiptoes as I passed the landlady's door. Then I headed for the address of Mr. Quimby's antique shop.
3: Hey, Mr. Diamond, did you find out anything about the night watchman?
1: Well, his landlady's a lush and likes blue eyes.
3: Oh, my goodness.
1: What's the matter?
3: Mr. Lansdowne. Hmm. Good afternoon, Mr. Lansdowne. I do hope you...
5: Enough of your vulgarism, sir. It's a perfectly wretched afternoon, as you very well know.
3: Yes, it is. Pardon me. Mr. Diamond, Mr. Lansdowne.
5: Philip J. Lansdowne. How do you do, sir?
1: How do you do?
5: Quimby, I've come from my Buddha.
3: You've come to your... Oh,
5: You've had it quite long enough. Where is it?
3: Mr. Lansdowne, I have someone who's interested...
5: I've decided not to sell it. Now, come. Where is it?
3: It's over there, in the corner, Mr. Lansdowne.
5: In the corner?
3: Yes.
5: I see. It's not enough that I suffer the torment of lending my exquisite stature to a firm that employs a Philistine as manager. No! I am now subjected to the ignominy of having it secreted in a corner behind a variety of bric-a-brac one would expect to find only in the men's lounge at Coney Isle.
3: Mr. Lansdowne...
5: Maybe I told you that Buddha was to enjoy this room's most favorable location. You made a grave mistake, sir. A momentous mistake.
3: But please, Mr.
5: Enough,
3: Lansdowne...
5: Sir. I'm repossessing my Buddha forthwith. For years, I forced myself to deal with you in a patient and forbearing manner. But never again. This is the crowning blow. Far be it for Philip Lansdowne to cast pearls before swine.
3: Oh, that man, Mr. Diamond. Oh, that terrifying man. I must have been born under an unlucky star.
1: Well, relax. Things could be worse. You've still got a little hair on your head.
3: Even that's getting thin.
1: So who wants fat hair? I left Quimby wringing the cold sweat out of his hands and took a cab over to the 5th Precinct Police Headquarters. When I walked in, the clock above Lieutenant Levinson's desk said 12 noon, and Lieutenant Levinson said...
6: Oh, no.
1: Well, what's the matter, Fatty? I remind you of your lost youth?
6: No, a lost cause.
1: Well, you might as well face it, Walter. You hate me because I have an athletic waistline.
6: Ha, ha, ha.
1: Eureka. At last, a three-syllable word. I knew you could do it, Otis. I'm going to let you do me a favor.
6: Yeah?
1: Mm-hmm. I want you to check with the morgue and all hospitals and jails for an Arthur Block, lately employed as the night watchman of the Far Eastern Porting Company.
6: Oh. Well, I'll check, but not because you told me to.
1: Mm-hmm. Then why?
6: Because I'm stupid. I guess I told him.
7: What's all this about, Rick?
1: That's a missing night watchman and $50,000 in jewels, Walt. But you can't stick your nose in it yet. Nobody's dead.
7: I've got a sergeant who could make a liar out of you.
1: What do you know about a guy named Philip J. Lansdowne?
7: Never heard of him.
1: Show me that phone, will you?
7: Yeah.
1: Thanks.
7: Forget it. Just leave a nickel.
1: Oh, he's a collector of rare art objects and nasty dispositions.
7: Want me to check on this Lansdowne for you?
1: Might be a good idea.
7: Okay.
3: Yes?
1: Quimby?
3: Oh, Mr. Diamond, I was hoping you'd call.
1: You and 10,000 foolish debutantes.
3: Mr. Lansdowne has had the Buddha removed, and he is sending his lawyer over in the morning for an accounting. Now, should I tell him about the jewels now or wait until morning?
1: Oh, wait, if you want this thing solved. What's Lansdowne's address?
3: Blue Heron Road, at Long Island.
1: Thanks. I'm going out to see him. I'll check with you later.

0: patient, please. I do not read Pick, Look, See, Quick, or Popular Mechanics. I refuse to endorse a petition, and as far as a free excursion to the Bahamas with all expenses paid, I couldn't be less interested. Now, if you'd be so kind as to remove your person from my property. I'm warning you, sir.
1: Look, Your Highness, remember me? I met you this afternoon at the Far East Importing Company.
0: I remember you. Good day. Young man, if you do not remove your foot from my door, I may resort to violence. You will kindly remove your foot?
1: By all means, as soon as you answer a few questions.
0: Who are you, sir? I mean, what's your occupation?
1: I am a private detective.
0: How earthy. Well, what do you want?
1: How many things do you have on consignment in the Far East Importing Company?
0: Oh, good grief. What kind of a question is that?
1: The first of several.
0: I have many things on consignment there.
1: Anything of extreme value?
0: What are you getting at?
1: Just curious.
0: Yes, disgustingly so. Of course, there are many things of extreme value. Approximately $50,000 in rare gems, a dozen priceless antiques. As a matter of fact, that Buddha which you saw this morning, my most priceless possession. Aside from being very old, the eyes are two perfect pigeon blood rubies. Now, is there anything else? I'm sure your foot must be going to sleep.
1: Did you ever know or meet a man named Arthur Block?
0: Never.
1: He was the night watchman at the shop.
0: The night watchman. So our conversation's at an end. I find your reference to my association with the night watchman the lowest form of discourse. Now, good day.
1: Gesundheit to you.
2: Hey, bud.
1: Sorry, I do not read Pick, Click, Quick, Look, Spook.
2: Hey, who's taking a census? Just want to know if a party named Lonestown lives here.
1: Well, you could hardly call him a party. More like a friendly street fight.
2: Look, friend, I got to pick up some luggage. Does Lonestown live here?
1: Yeah, with a bosom Buddha. Lonestown's the one with the toupee.
3: Oh, Mr. Diamond, I was just closing up shop. Have you found out anything?
1: Well, not much. Tell me something, Quimby. Where do you keep those jewels?
3: Why, in the safe.
1: Did the night watchman have the combination?
3: Yes, in case of fire. There are also some perishables in with the gems.
1: Did he know much about the rest of the merchandise in the store?
3: Yes, of course. He had a list and made inventory every night.
1: Did he know Lasdown's Buddha had ruby eyes?
3: But I don't know. Well, how'd you find out?
1: Lasdown told me. If the night watchman knew about those rubies, I wonder why he didn't pry them out and take them along.
3: I never thought of that.
1: Have you touched that safe?
3: Yes, when I opened it and discovered the loss.
1: Well, don't do it again. It may have some of the night watchman's fingerprints on it somewhere. Tell me, did you know Lasdown was planning on leaving town?
3: Leaving town? No, I didn't.
1: Well, I'm not sure that he is, but I've got a hunch. Are you going home after you lock up?
3: Yes.
1: Well, give me your phone number. I'm going down to the precinct and may want to reach you later.
4: Well, hello, Blue Eyes. You still looking for Block?
1: That's right. Has he shown up?
4: No. Hey, honey, you just skipped off without saying goodbye. Had a beer all open for you.
1: Oh, I bet you were so unhappy you poured it down the drain.
4: You sure are the one.
1: Yeah, I sure am. Look, sweetheart, if Block shows up, call me at the 5th Precinct Police Station. Name's Diamond.
4: Sure, handsome. Oh, you fracture me.
1: Well, that's an idea.
5: Couldn't find nothing on that missing night watchman, Shamus.
1: Well, thanks anyway, Otis. In appreciation, I may send you a large can of Red Heart, liver flavor.
5: Oh, go chase your tail around the block.
1: Otis.
5: Yeah, and I got plenty more things to say.
1: Funny thing?
5: Funny as your face. I'm tired of you making fun of me. I ain't no dog.
6: You had in trouble with Otis again?
1: Oh, I don't think it's anything serious. But I would suggest a rabies shot.
6: Well, here's something that might interest you. Philip J. Lasdown booked passage on the Star of the Orient, sailing for the Far East tonight at 11 o'clock.

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2: Well, Walt's enlightening bit of information certainly seemed important, so I sat down to try and figure out exactly what I had to date. My client, Quimby, had come into my office and hired me to locate a missing night watchman named Arthur Block because $50,000 in gems had been pilfered from Quimby's shop. The gems belonged to a particularly disgusting character named Philip J. Lasdown. The missing night watchman, Block, was still missing. And by the looks of his room, he'd skipped without taking anything with him. And by the look of his landlady, I couldn't blame him. Well, I tied it all together, and the conclusion was amazingly simple. I had exactly nothing.
3: Hey, I got something hot, Lieutenant. 211 on River Street. I fished a guy out of the bay at the end of Pier 16. I identified as one Arthur Block.
2: Hey.
4: That's your missing night watchman, isn't it?
2: That's his name.
4: They bring the body in?
3: Yeah, it's down the morgue now.
2: Get Quimby down there for identification. Here's his phone number.
4: Does Block have any family or anything?
2: I don't know, but you might check with his landlady. She can get you an identification, too.
4: Otis, get this Quimby and the landlady. Take him down to the morgue. We're going up to see Verdier in ballistics.
3: Right.
5: Here's the slug, Lieutenant.
4: Huh? Almost like a ball.
5: This is really most amazing. That slug was fired from a weapon made in 1831 by Samuel Colt. He patented it in Europe in 1835 and in the U.S. in 1836.
2: What did the gun look like?
5: Well, it was the forerunner of the Colt 44, a single barrel with a revolving breech, carried five slugs. During the Fieschi Revolution in France in 1834, Fieschi had a rifle made like it. It tried to assassinate Louis Philippe.
3: Lieutenant.
4: Well, what is it, Jim Mallethead?
3: Call just came over the hot shot. That guy Philip Lasdown said someone had busted into his house and tried to rob him. He said he chased the guy off, but he was screaming for protection.
2: Come on, Walt. I think we better go over there. Well, things were beginning to shape up. Walt and I piled in the squad car and headed for Long Island, the house of Philip J. Lasdown. When we got there, Lasdown was hopping around like a kangaroo with a hot foot.
6: Fine state of affairs. It's getting so a man isn't even safe in his own home. What's the city coming to? A police force is obviously second only to the Boy Scout.
4: Now, calm down, Mr.
6: Calm down, my good fellow. I have no intention of calming down. How would you enjoy walking into your own living room and there, slinking around in the dark, a pathological fiend intent on robbing you of your most priceless possession?
2: What was he after?
6: My Buddha. The object of your particularly uncouth interrogation of this afternoon, Mr. Diamond. By the way, where were you 40 minutes ago?
2: Oh, relax. Did you get a look at this guy?
6: The lights were out.
4: Well, did he take you, Buddha?
6: He most certainly did not. But had I not walked in at the precise moment, he would probably be carrying his piggyback through the middle of Times Square. And your observing police force has undoubtedly stopped traffic for him.
2: That's the Buddha right over there, Walt.
6: Keep your hands off it.
2: Now look, lassie, you called the police. The police are here, so relax before someone puts their foot in that big mouth.
6: Well, really?
4: Yeah, really. You're getting ready to leave town, aren't you?
6: I don't see that that's any concern of yours, Lieutenant.
4: Well, Buster, in case you don't know it, you're the number one suspect in a killing.
6: I beg your pardon?
2: Do you own any antique guns?
6: Guns? Sir, I do not collect weapons of any sort. I demand to know what you mean when you say I am suspected of a killing.
4: The night watchman at Quimby's antique shop was shot to death and dumped in the river.
6: The night watchman again. I told Mr. Diamond once that my association with the night watchman was as ridiculous as... General MacArthur sending Sajin a charm bracelet.
2: Nothing's been touched on the Buddha?
6: Nothing. I assume that the thief knew the value of the ruby eyes.
2: Has there been any publicity about the Buddha?
6: Some.
2: Walt, come here.
4: Excuse us a second, Mr. Lastdown.
6: You couldn't make it a year, could you?
4: Charming fellow.
2: Yeah. Look, Walt. In some way, the night watchman, the missing gems, Lasdown, and his Buddha are all mixed up together.
4: Okay, so what? We haven't even got the murder weapon.
2: Well, if the night watchman did swipe the jewels out of the safe, then someone probably killed him for them.
4: Yeah, that figures.
2: If he was planning on stealing them, wouldn't he be all ready to skip town?
4: Sure.
2: Well, he hadn't packed a thing. His apartment hadn't been touched.
4: Oh, well, that's not much.
2: Okay. If someone wanted to get that Buddha, why not break in the store?
4: Because it's easier to break into a house out on Long Island.
2: The Buddha was just moved this afternoon. Who knew Lasdown took it?
4: Yeah.
2: And if the potential thief is mixed up with the original jewel theft, why didn't he grab the rubies in the store?
4: I never thought of that.
2: No. I think he wanted that Buddha for something else. Oh, Lasdown.
6: What do you want?
2: Is there anything else about that Buddha besides the eyes?
6: I told you once, it's a very rare piece.
2: Yeah, aside from that, could anyone hide something in it?
6: Hide something? Why, yes, of course. It's hollow. The whole back swings open. Wealthy families used to place their valuable possessions inside the Buddha for protection.
4: Show us.
6: Certainly. There you are. You see, the space inside is quite... Good grief.
2: Don't touch it.
6: Isn't that a gun?
4: Certainly is, and there may be fingerprints on it.
6: Well, I assure you, that does not belong to me.
2: Do you know anything about a gun like this?
6: Well, only that it's apparently very old. An antique.
4: 8-5, that's the one that killed the night watchman. Give me a handkerchief.
2: Yeah.
4: I'm afraid you'll have to postpone your trip, Mr. Lasdown.
6: Well, I've already purchased my ticket.
2: Have you any idea why the night watchman was killed last night?
6: Not whatsoever.
2: All of those uncut gems you had consigned to Quimby were stolen.
6: What?
2: That's right.
6: Well, why wasn't I notified?
2: Because Mr. Quimby thought I could recover them before you found out.
6: That Shylock, that deceitful little pipsqueak. After all the business I've given him.
2: Come on, Walt.
6: I shall personally take extreme delight in exposing him as a discredit to his profession.
2: Come on. You won't leave town, will you, Lassie, old boy?
6: You have my word, sir. At least not until I've dealt with that traitor personally.
4: But he's a suspect. We can't leave him. Rick! Rick!
2: With Walt protesting all the way, we climbed in the squad car and pulled it down the street to wait. In about 2 minutes flat, Lasdown came streaming out of the house, piled into his own car, and took off for the city with us right behind. A half an hour later, we watched him go into a building on the east side, and we followed. The mailbox gave us Quimby's apartment, and by the time we reached the floor, we could hear Lasdown raising his blood pressure up past the boiling point.
6: How dare you! How dare you! After all these years, Quimby, this is unforgivable.
4: You're really going at it.
1: Oh, but Mr. Lasdown, you couldn't blame me.
6: I couldn't do anything else but blame you, Quimby. There's no excuse.
1: Please, the neighbors.
6: I assure you, your neighbors will only be the first to hear of this atrocity.
1: Well, when they find the night watchman.
6: They have found it.
1: Have you what?
6: Floating in that filthy river out there. Who put that gun in my Buddha?
1: You found it?
6: False up. You knew it was there.
4: That doesn't...
1: No, no, no,
4: wait,
1: no.
4: Wait.
1: I don't know anything about it.
6: Liar! Why did you think I found it? The police discovered it.
1: The police?
6: Yes. They believe it's the same gun that killed... Quimby. Quimby, you didn't.
4: What's going on?
2: I don't know. We'd better get in it.
6: Quimby, no.
2: We'd sure better.
6: No, no, no, don't shoot!
4: Stop it, Quimby!
1: No, no, no, no!
4: You all right, Rick?
2: Yeah, I'm all right.
6: You imagine such effrontery! That assassin's apprentice was going to shoot me!
2: Here's his gun, Walt.
4: Looks like I got him in the leg.
6: I can't believe it. I, Philip J. Lasdown, being subjected to such distasteful melodrama.
4: I'll call an ambulance.
6: I haven't viewed such a spectacle since I was 8 and a half. Sitting in the balcony of the Savannah Opera House, watching a third-class road company chase little Eva across the ice.
2: I can imagine, Lassie. Now, let's have a look at Quimby. Come on, Quimby. Better tell me about it. You killed the night watchman with that antique gun.
1: Yes, I kept the gun in my desk at the office. I was taking the jewels from the safe to make it look like robbery when Block came on duty. He was early, and he surprised me. Shot him and hid the gun in the Buddha.
2: That's why you were so shocked when Lasdown came and got it today.
1: Yes, when you told me he was leaving town, I feared he would take the Buddha with him and discover the gun inside.
6: It was you who broke into my house this evening.
7: Yes, Mr. Lansdowne.
4: The wagon's on the way.
2: Well, Mr. Lansdowne, you were pretty lucky.
6: What a revolting display of uncontrolled emotion.
4: Lansdowne!
7: Oh, my goodness. Mr. Lansdowne's fainted.

0: Why were you so late, Rick?
1: Oh, I got mixed up with a screwy one. I was going to leave the station earlier, but Otis got to discussing Freud with a very learned gentleman named Lansdowne.
0: Otis was discussing Freud?
1: Mm-hmm, it's true. Couldn't tear himself away. Seems, according to Otis, that this year Freud plays second base for Brooklyn. Then we got around to Kenzie and discovered he was batting 200.
0: Oh, I don't believe it.
1: Neither did I, but Otis explained he'd been in a slump all season.
0: You and your friends.
1: I hate to mention it, but you qualify in that league.
0: Oh, but you love me.
1: I do not. I just breathe hard from an irritated sinus condition.
0: Well, use the condition and sing me a song.
1: Okay.
0: What are you going to sing?
1: I don't think it's any of your business.
0: Oh, that's a nice song. How does it go?
1: Well, you pick one.
0: All right. Let's see. No. I like
2: New York and June. How about you?

0: like me?
1: Well, I...
0: Come here. Oh, well, do you?
1: I don't think it's any of your business.

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Richard Diamond, Private Detective, stars Dick Powell in the title role and was written by Blake Edwards, with music composed and conducted by Frank Worth. Dick Powell directed the RKO production Split Second, which is now in release. And his latest film appearance was in the Metro-Goldwyn-Mayer award-winning The Bad and the Beautiful. Heard in tonight's cast were Virginia Gregg, Howard McNear, Jeanette Nolan, John McIntyre, Arthur Q. Bryan, Wilms Herbert, and Harold Dianforth. Richard Diamond, Private Detective, is transcribed in Hollywood by Jaime Del Valle. 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

0: so the great Boston Blackie condescends to visit the lonely Henry Rice. Aren't you afraid your friends will look out and find out about this, Blackie?
1: I'll take my chances with my friends, Rice. But I'm not going to take a kicking around from you.
0: I'm kicking you around?
1: You know what you're doing. You're framing a murder on my friend Shorty.
0: Oh, terribly unfair of me, isn't it?
1: You know what it is. An out-and-out frame. The police are looking for evidence on the murder of that fellow Ashley. And you have phony evidence that makes it look as if Shorty killed him.
0: So I do. A cigarette lighter, I think, with Shorty's initials on it.
1: And Shorty's fingerprints on it, too. And it was found at the scene of Ashley's murder.
0: I know. I made sure it would be found there. I've got it, you know.
1: Yes, for now. But I'm getting it back. Shorty has a record. If the police connect him with Ashley's death, Shorty's as good as dead himself.
0: Yes, he will be, won't he? And it looks as if your friend Shorty will go to the chair for murder, and you, the great Boston Blackie, won't be able to do anything about it.
1: I might.
0: I doubt it. Unpleasant position you're in, Blackie, but very pleasant for me.
1: Look, I'll give you 10,000 for that lighter.
0: Not interested. Making you miserable is worth 10 times 10,000.
1: Then what will you take for the lighter?
0: Nothing. You see, I have everything, Blackie. Everything. Even you in a jam.
1: Look. You're an art collector, aren't you?
0: Yes, of a sort.
1: Of the sort who'd like the Abbott painting in his collection?
0: Well, now you're getting interesting. But the Abbott is not for sale, Blackie. It's in the City Art Gallery and under heavy guard.
1: I know. But if you promise to give me Shorty's lighter, I'll get that Abbott for you.
0: You will? How?
1: I'll steal it.
0: That's absolutely impossible.
1: You let me worry about that.
0: You can't do it, Blackie. You can't do it.
1: Can't I? It's 4 o'clock in the afternoon now. By 9 o'clock tonight, I'll have stolen that painting.
2: And now, back to Dick Calmer as Boston Blackie. Enemy to those who make him an enemy. Friend to those who have no friend.
1: Look in the left-hand top drawer of my bureau, will you, Mary? I think you'll find a razor blade with a handle.
3: All right.
1: Should be right in the front of the drawer. See it?
3: Yeah, I have it. Here.
1: Thanks.
3: Blackie, why are you collecting all this stuff?
1: I can't tell you, Mary.
3: Why not?
1: Because in the first place, you wouldn't like it, and in the place that ties for first, you wouldn't believe it.
3: Mm.
1: Now, let's see if I have everything in this bag.
3: Well, you have a razor blade with a handle, you have a knife, rubber gloves, and adhesive tape. That's everything you asked for so far.
1: Then I guess I have everything I need. Now, all I have to do is close the case. There. And be on my way. So long.
3: Blackie, what are you going to do? Is it something wrong?
1: Who, me? Do something wrong? Mary.
3: Yes, you do something wrong, Blackie.
1: Mary, you've hurt my feelings. All I'm going to do is get Shorty out of a jam.
3: With a knife, a razor blade, adhesive tape, and a pair of rubber gloves?
1: Yes.
3: What have they got to do with getting Shorty out of a jam?
1: A lot. And you're asking a lot of questions.
3: Not getting any answers. Oh, Blackie, please tell me where you're going. I'll worry myself sick.
1: Oh, all right. I'm going to the City Art Galleries.
3: With a knife,
1: and a razor blade, adhesive.

0: tape and a pair of rubber gloves. I'm going to steal the Abbott painting.
1: You are going to do what?
0: Steal the Abbott painting and give it to Henry Rice.
1: Oh, Blackie, you're not.
0: But I am. And don't worry. As soon as he gives me Shorty's cigarette lighter, I'm going to see that the painting goes right back to the gallery.
1: Well, I should think so, but that's not what worries me. It's how you're going to steal it. There are steel doors and steel shutters on the windows of that gallery, and there are men with guns everywhere. Oh, darling, I don't know how you can possibly steal the Abbott.
0: Don't you, Mary? Well, don't feel too badly about it. Ask a million people, and they'll tell you it can't be done. But ask me, and I'll say it can.
2: Come in.
3: Inspector Faraday.
2: Yeah, Rollins?
3: Pick up your telephone. There's a little surprise waiting for you on the other end of the line.
2: Now, who is it? Little Red Riding Hood?
3: No, no.
2: Rollins, you've been around Blackie too much.
3: No kidding, Inspector Faraday. Somebody very interesting wants to talk to you.
2: Yeah?
3: And it's funny that you mentioned Blackie because he wants to talk to you about Blackie.
2: Yeah? Who is it?
3: Pick up your phone and see.
2: All right, I'll pick it up. But, Rollins, if this is your idea of a joke, I'll give you an idea of what it's like to be pounding a beat. Hello?
4: Hello, Inspector Faraday. This is Henry Rice.
2: Henry Rice?
4: Yes, you remember me, of course.
2: Remember you? Rice, if it takes me 100 years, I'm going
4: to... I'm so glad to see you remember me and still hold me in such high esteem.
2: Hold you in high esteem. I'll high esteem you. I'm going to hold you for murder.
4: My, how you love me. But I didn't call you to have you boost my ego. I thought perhaps you'd like to know something about your friend Boston Blackie.
2: I know all I want to know about him.
4: Oh, but you don't, Inspector, you don't. You've always wanted to send Blackie to the same iron-covered cottage you have for me, but you've never been able to prove anything against him.
2: I will someday.
4: Really? Well, Inspector, this is that day.
2: Yeah? What are you talking about?
4: Blackie and what he's going to do tonight. He's going to steal the Abbott painting from the City Art Gallery.
2: He's what?
4: You heard me, Faraday.
2: Yes, I heard you. But I don't believe you.
4: I'm not asking you to believe me. I just wanted you to know that the painting was to be stolen. And yet you couldn't keep Blackie from getting it. Have a pleasant night, Inspector.
2: Listen, Rice, I...
3: Now, wasn't that sort of a surprise, Inspector?
2: Oh, you're still here, Rollins? Yeah, it was a big surprise. And guess what he wanted?
3: What?
2: To tell me Blackie is trying to steal the Abbott painting from the City Art Gallery tonight.
3: Trying to steal the Abbott?
2: Oh, no. Get that, Rollins. Rice thinks I'm dumb enough to fall for that.
3: Yeah, you'd have to be dumb to fall for it. Not even Blackie could break into the City Gallery, much less break out of it with the Abbott painting. Oh, no.
2: Yeah, not even Blackie. Why, that painting is so heavily guarded that... Rollins, stop laughing and get me a squad car. If Blackie's going to steal the Abbott, what are we laughing about?
5: No, Inspector Faraday, the gallery isn't closed. We're open till 9 tonight.
2: I see, Mr. Lawrence. Then you still have your regular number of guards on duty, huh?
5: Oh, yes, of course. Even though there are a few people in the gallery this late, it's almost closing time.
2: And nothing's missing?
5: Well, believe me, this place wouldn't be so quiet if anything were missing. Much less the Abbott painting you thought was going to be stolen tonight.
2: I didn't think it was going to be stolen, Mr. Lawrence. I just heard a rumor that somebody was after it, and I came down here to check. Just routine.
5: Well, I certainly appreciate your interest in my gallery, Inspector. May I show you around?
2: No, thanks. I have to get back to headquarters. Sorry if I had you worried about your Abbott painting, Mr. Lawrence.
5: Oh, I don't ever worry about it, Inspector. It's the most heavily guarded painting in my gallery.
2: Well, what was that? Sounds like someone broke a window on the front part of the gallery.
5: Yes, and there was a scream in that gallery there, too.
2: Come on. I think we better have a look over there.
5: Yes, I think we'd better.
2: Here, what happened here? What happened?
6: I don't know, Mr. Lawrence. I just standing here, and all of a sudden the window behind me broke.
2: Someone must have thrown a stone in from the outside.
6: No, sir. Nothing fell in here. I'd say someone in here threw something out the window.
2: Well, did you see anyone throw anything?
6: No, sir. None of these people here threw anything. Must have been thrown by someone standing where I couldn't see them, sir.
7: Mr. Lawrence!
2: Here comes another one of your guards, Mr. Lawrence.
5: Yes, and from the Abbott Gallery, too.
7: Mr. Lawrence! All of a sudden the lights went out. When I turned them on, the Abbott painting was missing.
5: Well, turn in the alarm quickly.
7: Tom's gone to turn it on already.
5: Well, throw the switch that locks the doors and the window shutters.
7: All taken care of, Mr. Lawrence. Yeah, there goes the alarm.
5: Oh, dear, the Abbott's stolen. I can't believe it.
2: I can, Mr. Lawrence. Round up everybody in the place. Don't let anybody out. I want to question everybody. Even though I know the guy who stole your painting. right, Blackie. I've questioned and searched everybody in the place, including you. And no one has the painting. Where is it?
0: You did the questioning and the searching. You tell me where it is.
2: That painting's been cut out of its frame. You cut it out and got rid of it. Now, how did you get it out of here?
0: The painting is missing?
2: You know very well it is, because you stole it.
0: You can prove that, of course.
2: No, I can't prove it. But you're here. I got a tip you'd steal it, and the painting is missing. That's all I need to know.
0: Oh, no, Faraday. You also need to know where the painting is. And until you know that, you can't say I stole it.
2: All right, all right. I can't say you stole it. But I can think it.
0: You can what? Think? You can think it? Faraday, you couldn't think your way out of a revolving door. Tell me something. There was a commotion in the other end of the gallery just before the painting was stolen. What was that?
2: Oh, somebody threw something out of a window.
0: The painting, maybe?
2: No, it was just a stone. I thought maybe it had the painting wrapped around it or something. But a cop on the street saw it fall. That was just a stone.
0: You're sure?
2: Yeah, that was part of the thief's scheme. To create a commotion in another part of the gallery so he could come in here, turn out the light, and grab the abbot.
0: Oh, yes. Very clever idea.
2: It was your idea. And I know it.
0: But can you prove it?
2: No, I can't prove it.
0: Then, of course, I can go.
2: Yes, you can go. But when I find that painting, Blackie, your friends will find you in jail.

0: Oh, good morning, Mary. Come on in.
1: You better let me come in. Have you seen the morning paper?
0: No. What have I done now?
1: You've stolen the Abbott painting.
0: Oh, that's not news. That's old stuff. I did that last night.
1: Yes, but how did you do it, Blackie? The way it was guarded, with even Inspector Faraday there.
0: Oh, just genius, that's all. Just sort of an...
1: There's a phone call for you, genius.
0: Thanks. Hello.
2: Good morning, Blackie. This is Henry Rice.
0: Oh, Henry. Good morning.
2: Yes, isn't it, though? And I see the papers where you had a good night.
0: Oh, fair.
2: You got the habit, Blackie. How did you do it? How did you do the impossible?
0: It wasn't easy, Rice. I just made it look that way.
3: And now back to Boston Blackie. Blackie's friend Shorty is being framed for the murder of a man named Ashley. Gang leader Henry Rice, who hates both Blackie and Shorty, has the phonied evidence against Shorty, and in order to get it, Blackie promises to steal the valuable and heavily guarded Abbott painting. The morning papers announce that the painting has been stolen. And as we return to our story, Blackie is asking Henry Rice to keep his part of the bargain.
0: All right, Rice. I stole the painting for you. Where's the cigarette lighter with Shorty's fingerprints on it?
4: Where's the painting, Blackie?
0: I'll deliver it.
4: I'll surrender the lighter on delivery of the painting.
0: Oh, no. I don't trust you. You crossed me. You tipped off Faraday that I was going to steal the Abbott. But I got the painting for you just the same. Give me the lighter and I'll deliver the painting.
4: Fair enough. Here it is.
0: Thanks.
4: Now, when do I get the painting?
0: In a little while. But tell me something. What did you call Faraday and tell him I was going to steal the Abbott if you wanted the painting so much?
4: To tell you the truth, Blackie, much as I wanted that Abbott, I didn't much care whether you got the painting or Faraday got you.
0: No?
4: No. You see, it's hard for me to decide which I do most. Like that painting or dislike you.
5: Faraday speaking.
6: Hello, Inspector. This is your old pal, Blackie.
5: Listen, you. I don't want to talk to you until you're ready to tell me what you did with that painting. And then I'm going to talk to you through bars.
6: You mean they're putting you in a cage?
5: I'll cage you, Blackie. What do you want?
6: I want you to meet me at the City Art Gallery so I can give you the Abbott painting.
5: I wanted you in on this, too, Mr. Lawrence. In case Blackie's just pulling another fast one. I don't know too much about pictures.
7: Well, I'm glad you called me in, Inspector Faraday. The Abbott was stolen from this room. Oh, Blackie, how did you do it, and where is the Abbott now?
0: One thing at a time, Mr. Lawrence. You can see how I stole the painting. There's the frame for it, still there on the wall, empty.
7: Yes, you cut the picture out of its frame, that's obvious. But how did you do it without anyone seeing you?
0: Well, that was the easiest part of it. I waited until there was no one here, then caused that commotion outside.
5: And while everybody was in the front hall of the gallery, you had time enough to cut the Abbott out of its frame, roll it up, and take it away.
0: Yes, but not very far. Come on. The Abbott's in the next room. Taped to the back of another picture.
7: Oh, thank heavens, man. I thought we'd seen the last of the Abbott forever. Where? Which picture?
0: Right there. The painting of the two children of... Hey, it's gone.
5: Huh?
0: Was hanging there last night.
7: Blackie... We sold that painting out a half hour ago.
0: What?
7: Yes, to a man named Smith. Smith from Kansas City.
0: Smith from Kansas City, huh? I know who that is, all right. An old friend of mine. See you fellas later.
5: Oh, no, Blackie, you're not going anywhere. This is another one of your tricks. You're coming to...
0: Not to jail, Faraday. At least not with this gun in my hand.
7: A gun? Oh, good heavens, why...
0: Good heavens, Mr. Lawrence? Goodbye.

0: Mary, this is Blackie.
1: Oh, hello, Blackie. Did you give the painting back to Inspector Faraday the way you promised?
0: I tried to, Mary, but I couldn't. It's gone.
1: Gone?
0: Sold to a man named Smith from Kansas City for $250.
1: Oh, Blackie, no.
0: No is right, Mary. I think I know who has it, and it's not John Smith, and he's not from Kansas City.
1: All right, who has it?
0: A man who seems to like to play tag. And, Mary, if you don't mind, I'd like you to get into the game.
2: I don't see any reason for this call of yours, Blackie. As you can see, I am Smith of Kansas City, and I have what I want.
0: You mean you're Henry Rice of New York, and you think you have what you want.
2: Oh? Then what is that painting hanging on the wall behind my desk? Two very lovely children. Recognize it?
0: Yes, that's the painting I taped the abbot to.
2: Surprised?
0: Frankly, I am. I didn't think you were smart enough to figure out how I'd steal it.
2: But I was smart enough, wasn't I? I arrived at your method of stealing it by the simple process of elimination, my dear Blackie. You see, it couldn't be taken out of the gallery, and so when I heard it was missing, I knew it must still be in the gallery. And so I looked, and so I found it.
0: Oh, fine. Is the abbot still taped to the back of that painting on your wall?
2: Not quite. You'll never find the abbot, I can assure you.
0: Even if I did find it, Rice, I wouldn't be finding the abbot.
2: No?
0: No. If you knew anything about art at all, you'd know the painting I stole for you was a phony.
2: I don't believe it.
0: Look at it closely and you'll see. Come on, we'll look at it together and I'll prove it to you.
2: No, Blackie. You can be more clever than that, really. I can look at the painting myself and tell whether or not it's authentic.
0: Then go ahead, look at it.
2: And have you follow me to it? Oh, no.
0: Then you're going to spend the rest of your days with a phony painting. But that's not my worry.
2: You know, Blackie, you've aroused my curiosity. I hate to think I've been cheated, but I think you'd better stay here while I go look at it, if you don't mind.
0: I do mind. What was the buzzer for?
2: You'll see. Ah, there. Turn around and look at the reason for the buzzer. Come in, Max.
3: Yeah, boss, sure.
0: Whew. Where did you find a guy this big? In a redwood forest?
2: Rather overgrown youngster, isn't he? Max, I have to run out a minute. Do you think you could persuade this fellow to remain here and quietly until I return?
3: Oh, sure, boss. I got a friend here in my pocket could convince him like this. Some convincer, huh, boss?
2: That's good work, Max. That should keep him asleep for a little while. I'll be back in a few minutes.
3: Hey, you know something, boss?
2: What?
3: I like to hit guys on the head. It does something to me. Oh, you come to now, huh? Good. I'll let you get up, and then I hit you again with my blackjack. Oh, hi, boss. You're back, huh?
4: Yeah.
0: Hi. Hello, Rice. You see the painting?
2: Yes, and it's authentic, all right.
3: Huh?
2: Never mind, you wouldn't understand, Max. Blackie, your trick, alas, didn't work.
0: Well, you can't blame a guy for trying, can you?
2: No. You'll never find the abbot, Blackie. You know, I've outsmarted you at every turn. I feel rather good about that.
0: I'll get that painting back.
2: You'll never even see it again. Now, don't you envy me, Blackie. I have the abbot painting. I'm free and clear of any suspicion. But the police are looking for you, and you don't even know where I've hidden the painting. Well, now, I think you've done everything you can for me, Blackie. You may go now.
0: Well, thanks for something, anyway.
2: No hard feelings, Blackie. Here, I'll make amends by taking you to the top of the steps. Well, here we are, Blackie. Just one flight down, and you're in the street.
0: And I suppose you think out on my feet, too.
2: I trust not. You'll need to be rather nimble to sidestep the police. Don't forget, they're looking for you.
0: Thanks for the warning.
2: Don't mention it.
1: Blackie.
0: Good girl, Mary. You're here right on time. Did everything work all right?
1: Perfectly. I did just what you told me on the phone. I waited outside Rice's office door, then I followed him down the steps, and from then on I didn't let him out of my sight till he went into another building. But, where's the abbot?
0: You show me the building Rice went into, and I'll show you the abbot. This is the door he went into when you followed him, Mary?
1: Yes, Blackie.
0: This is a warehouse. But warehouse or palace, this is where Rice hid the abbot.
1: Yeah, but it's such a big warehouse.
0: We'll find it. Come on, let's go in. Say, the door's unlocked.
1: That's good.
0: No, that's bad. It means there's probably a guard around here somewhere.
1: Shh. Well, this seems to be nothing but an anteroom. There's another door there. Should we try that one?
0: Uh-huh, come on. But quietly.
1: Don't worry.
0: No. Shh.
1: I hear footsteps.
0: Yes, and I see the man who's making them.
1: Oh, I see something else, too. This is a gambling casino. It's empty now, but Rice must use this place every night.
0: Uh-huh. And here comes Mr. Footsteps. We'll have to take care of him before we do anything else.
1: I hope he isn't as big as that Max you were telling me about.
0: No, he isn't, but he's got a gun. Be quiet or we'll be telling the angels about him.
1: You're so right.
0: Shh, here he comes. Hey, you, thanks for turning your chin.
1: Why, Blackie, you hit him only once, you selfish. Not even a second sock for me.
0: Mary, I would gladly trade that second sock for a second sight that would help me find the abbot.
1: Play a little roulette while you look?
0: No, go ahead.
1: I love roulette when it's for fun.
0: I love looking for things when I can find them.
1: Uh-oh. Red and even.
0: The situation here is black and odd. Oh, gosh, I guess Rice has us fooled completely.
1: Oh, no, Blackie, you'll find it. Want to quit for a while and, play a little roulette?
0: No, I've got to start thinking again. I'm sure if Rice came here, the painting is in here.
1: Red and even. Let's see where the little ball stops this time.
0: I wish it would stop on the painting if I... That's it.
1: What?
0: Stand back, Mary. That roulette wheel is turned for the last time.
1: What are you going to do?
0: Take that table leg here and smash the roulette wheel.
1: Oh, golly. In a million pieces. And I was just about to spin it and make a fortune.
0: Mary, we've found a fortune. Look under what's left of the wheel.
1: Well, looks like a roll of canvas.
0: Here, look at it. When I take it out and unroll it, look.
1: The painting!
0: Yes, the painting, Mary, and suddenly the whole picture is changed.
4: Well, Blackie, so you went to all the trouble of stealing the abbot just because of Shorty's lighter.
0: Yes, and now Shorty has his lighter, and the art gallery has its abbot, and everybody is happy, I suppose.
4: Well, I'm not happy. Why didn't you tell me Rice was framing Shorty and let me get that lighter from him?
0: Because by the time you'd have cleared Shorty, he'd have been sent to the electric chair.
4: Shorty was innocent.
0: Of course he was. If you're unhappy because I didn't let you help clear Shorty, I'm unhappy because Henry Rice was the cause of all this, and he's going free.
4: Oh, no, he isn't.
0: You've arrested him? What for? Running a gambling joint?
4: No, we couldn't prove that. But the DA has a great case against him, Blackie. And all because Rice made you steal that painting.
0: But you can't say Rice stole the painting. I did.
4: Yes, you stole it, Blackie. But who got it after you stole it?
0: Well, Rice did. Uh-huh. I'm beginning to see a little flaw in Rice's master plan.
4: And what a flaw. You didn't actually steal the abbot. Technically, all you did was move it from one room to another. So that clears you. I'm sorry to say, but the painting was taken out of the gallery, so Rice goes to jail for receiving stolen property.
0: Good work, Faraday. This all started with Shorty's cigarette lighter, but it looks like Rice met his match.

0: Noise don't come from an ordinary bird.
1: It may be just a cricket or a critter in the trees.
2: It's giving me the jitters and the joints around the knees.
0: I think I see a jidjik and he's fuzzy and he's furry. I haven't got a brain, but I think I ought to worry.
2: I haven't got a heart, but I've got a palpitation.
0: As Monica the poorest, I don't like the situation.
1: Are you going to stand around and let him fill us full of horror?
0: I'd like to roar him down, but I think I've lost my roar.
2: It's a who's-es.
0: It's a who's-es.
3: It's a what's-es.
0: It's a watch-es. Who's that? Who's that? Who's that?
2: Who's that?
1: Who's that hiding in the treetops? It's that rascal, the jitterbug. Should you catch him buzzing round you, keep away from the jitterbug. Oh, the bees in the breeze and the bats in the trees have a terrible, horrible buzz. But

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0: Deluxe Radio Theater brings you James Cagney and Sylvia Sidney in Blood on the Sun. Ladies and gentlemen, here's your producer, Mr. William Keeley, who came to Hollywood with one of tonight's stars, James Cagney, and directed five of Cagney's most successful pictures, including The Bride Came COD and The Fighting 69th. Mr. William Keeley.
1: Greetings from Hollywood, ladies and gentlemen. Shortly before the war, when I was at the Imperial Hotel in Tokyo, I was amazed at the evidence of fascist might around me. Strutting German officers with swastikas, high-ranking uniformed Italians, and Imperial Japanese mingling in a fraternity of arrogant aggression. Now that all that is ground to dust, I wonder more than ever how we managed to mistake the signs that pointed so clearly to Pearl Harbor, that infamous date of treachery that we observe this coming Friday. Suddenly, as it happened, we know now that Japan's attack was long and carefully planned, following almost to the letter a secret document known as the Tanaka Plan. Tonight's play gives an exciting interpretation of one of the world's great mysteries, the disposition of that document. It is William Cagney's screen hit, Blood on the Sun, starring James Cagney and Sylvia Sidney in their original screen roles. Some time ago, it was my privilege to direct Jimmy in a play on Broadway called Penny Arcade, a play which, incidentally, brought both Jimmy and me to Hollywood. And during these Lux rehearsals, we've had many chats about our old friends on Broadway. I have an interesting letter from one of those old friends, Elizabeth Justice. Elizabeth is an expert to whom literally thousands of theatrical costumes and fabulous stage draperies have been sent for cleansing. You can imagine what a responsibility that is. She reminds me that now we're both interested in the same business, the care of fine fabrics. She goes on to say, even for delicate fabrics, we know Lux is completely safe, and that anything washable at all will come out of Lux suds as colorful as when it went in. It's our business to know the best. That's the way we feel about Lux. To Miss Justice, greetings and many thanks for those kind words. It's time for the first act of tonight's play, Blood on the Sun, starring James Cagney as Nick Condon and Sylvia Sidney as Iris Hilliard. These events begin and end just about the time when thousands of boys, now buried in places like Okinawa and Iwo Jima, and beneath the waters of the Coral Sea, were flying their first kites or bringing home their first report cards from school. Yes, all this took place 15 or so years ago in a city called Tokyo, Japan. There was in Tokyo then a newspaper owned by an American and published for the English-speaking residents of Japan. One afternoon, the owner had two unexpected callers, Major Kajioka of the Imperial Army and Sergeant Oshima of the city police.
2: But gentlemen, you must believe me. I knew absolutely nothing about this article being printed.
3: You are the owner of the Tokyo Chronicle, and you know nothing of its contents?
2: But I told you I was out of town till early this morning.
4: Do you hear that crowd out there? Rioting and violence. Foolish student to believe what you have printed.
3: Listen to this. According to Baron Tanaka's plan, if Japan wants to control China, Japan must first crush the United States. Lies. Lies.
2: Please, my managing editor will be here any second now. No doubt he has excellent explanations.
4: It is too late for Mr. Condon's explanations. This is insult to Baron Tanaka and Japanese people.
5: Did you want to see me, Mr. Beckett?
2: Get in here, Condon, and start explaining.
5: Oh, hello, Major. Sergeant Oshima.
2: Nick, look at these headlines. Have you gone out of your mind?
4: Every word is a lie. Oh, now, just a minute.
3: You must disclose source of your information. Police must know name of this traitor.
5: Well, that's fair enough. The name of the traitor is the American Press.
3: Huh?
5: That article is simply a reprint of what has already appeared in three New York newspapers.
4: I cannot believe it.
5: Check your consul in New York.
4: Very unfortunate. When American newspapers print slander, fine American people receive poor impression of Japanese friendship.
5: Oh, I agree. There's one thing I hate, it's to give anyone a poor impression of Japanese friendship.
4: Ah, thank you.
2: You see, I told you it wasn't our fault.
4: Yes. I am sure we can count on Tokyo Chronicle for cooperation. Come, Sergeant. Good morning, gentlemen.
2: Good day. Good day. Oh, you can't do this to me, Nick. Suppose they shut me down.
5: Now, 2 years ago when I took over this rag, it was on one condition, that I run it.
2: I know, Nick, I know, but you can't do this.
5: Tired of the deal?
2: Oh, of course not, but printing rumors like this...
5: I know now that it's more than a rumor, or else those two birds wouldn't have called on you. I'll have Ollie Miller look into it.
2: Look into it? You're going to write a retraction?
5: I'll be happy to, when they prove the story's false.
2: Nick, are you sure that piece was in the New York newspapers?
5: New Yorkers were reading it yesterday.
2: Yesterday? Then how could you have read it?
5: Read it? Boss, I wrote it.
2: Nick, for the love of Mike, I... Wait. Where are you going?
5: To the Continental Cafe. I've developed a sudden thirst.
6: Hey, hi, Nick. Thought you'd be in jail by this time.
5: Yeah, hello, Johnson.
7: It's a nice throat you got, Nick, but somebody's going to have to slit it to save face.
8: I heard the police have collected all the chronicles from the newsstand.
5: Well, I hope you got your copy, Bogoloff. Cable any part of it you want to Moscow. By the way, anybody seen Ollie Miller around?
9: No, yes, I haven't seen him.
5: Say, who's that at the table there with Guffey?
7: We just were asking the same question. Whoever he is, he's known.
5: See you later, boys. I owe Guffey a drink.
10: Hello, Nick. Hey, meet Joe Cassell, just in from Shanghai.
11: Oh, glad to know you, Condon.
5: Scotch and soda?
11: Why, thanks.
5: Waiter, three scotch and sodas. See, let's see now. Let's see. Joe Cassell. Oh, yes, yes. Covered criminal courts for the old telly in New York, then went to Russia and then Peking. Worked for the American Press Association for a while.
11: Say, that's a memory.
10: Nick, I was just in the Foreign Office. That story of yours has them buzzing like hornets.
11: Yeah, what'd you dig it up?
5: Oh, little here, little there. You know how it is.
11: Of course, you know there's not a grain of truth in it.
5: I don't know anything, do you?
11: Only that the Chinese are trying desperately to arouse public opinion against Japan.
5: Why would they want to do that?
11: To take attention away from their own internal mess. I just spent 4 years there, and I know.
5: I lived there 6 years myself.
11: Well, not that I haven't a tremendous admiration for the Chinese people.
5: Oh, I see. Some of my best friends are Chinese, huh?
10: Well, here's our drinks. Here's to you, Joe.
11: Oh, thanks.
12: Excuse Mr. Condon.
5: Yes?
12: Mr. Miller has just made entrance.
5: Oh, thanks. Excuse me, boys. I've got to see Ollie.
6: Say, Ollie, Nick's been looking for you.
13: What? Gotta buy him a drink.
6: Gotta buy everybody a drink.
13: Hey, did you see our front page? Dynamite, huh? Yeah. Come on, set him up.
7: Hey, will you get a load of that roll?
13: And look, a ticket, see? Two tickets for home on the SS Nagamaru. Leaving tonight.
10: You're kidding?
6: I want to know about that dough. Come on, Ollie, where did you get it?
13: Forget it. I'm quitting this godforsaken land. I'll probably settle down and write a book. And if I don't write a book, I'll, Oh, hi, Nick.
5: Hello, Ollie. Excuse yourself. We're going to have a little talk.
13: Oh, sure, Nick. Anything for Nick. Say, was that a story you broke? You know what my wife said? Edith said you're just about the best.
5: All right, Ollie. Where did you get that money?
13: I might well take offense at your tone, but I prefer to remember you are my friend and former employer.
5: Former employer?
13: And just attribute it to your jealousy over my good fortune.
5: You quitting me?
13: Tonight. Me and Edith. SS Naga tomorrow.
5: I'll try it again. Where did you get the money?
13: Nick, take a tip from me. This place is getting hot on the inside of Fujiyama. Get out.
5: You mixed up in anything shady?
13: Me? Ollie Miller? Now, don't forget, Nick. Nakatomaru, A deck number 23. Whole suite. I'll fill you with champagne, tell you how much I love you. Man's best friend, you dog. And so long now. Got things to do. Lots of things to do.
14: Edo? Edo? Sergeant Oshma?
15: Yes?
14: Officer Hijikata reporting, sir. Miller has just left Continental Cafe. He has been speaking with Condon.
15: Good. Follow Condon. Don't let him out of your sight.
5: Hello, Edith.
16: Why, Nick, come in.
5: Thanks. Say, I saw that husband of yours a little while ago. Told me the news.
16: Where's the big lummox now?
5: Don't know. Probably be along soon. Well, Ollie was on the level. Look at those trunks.
16: Lucky we've got two staterooms, Nick. All this stuff. Yes, Nick, we're leaving.
5: How does Ollie explain it, Edith?
16: He doesn't, but I don't care. Just as long as we're going home. Oh, he said something about a contract for a book, advance royalties, scads of money.
5: Fine.
16: Nick, I don't care. Maybe he stole the Emperor's treasure, but we're leaving.
5: Sure. Oh, I just don't want to see him in a jam because of anything, well, irregular.
16: Well, if there's anybody he'd tell what this is all about, it would be you.
5: Well, that's what's worried me. He hasn't.
16: You'll be at the boat tonight?
5: Oh, sure. Maybe he'll open up then. What time?
16: We're going aboard at 10. Oh, Nick, I wish you were coming with us.
5: Thanks, honey. Well, I'll see you at the boat.
9: Good evening, Condon, sir.
5: Well, Sergeant Oshma. The standing of the gang playing along. Sorry if I kept you waiting.
9: Why do you wish to board ship?
5: Say goodbye to some friends. Any objections?
9: Perhaps Purser here has questions.
17: Our name, please?
5: My name? Why don't you ask Officer Hijikata? He just ducked behind that packing case over there. He's been tailing me all day.
17: Freeze to answer questions.
5: All right, I'll give you an answer. I'm thinking this hits a new low in stupidity even for the Imperial Police. I'm Nick Condon, and I'd like to see Mr. and Mrs. Miller, Suite 23A deck. Anything else?
17: Yes. Mr. and Mrs. Miller have not yet arrived.
5: And I'll wait for them on deck.
17: Sorry, not permitted.
5: Oh, well, that's okay. I've got a press card, see? I'll see you later.
17: Oh, come back.
9: Let him go. Police will take care of this.
5: Hey, anybody home? Ollie? Edith? Ollie? Edith, is that you in there? Can I come in? Edith! What kind of a gag is this? Okay, I'll turn on the light and well, if it's... Edith! Oh, no, no! This is Nick Condon. I want Charlie Sprague and quick.
18: Yes, Mr. Condon.
19: Hello?
5: Hello, Charlie. Charlie, this is Nick. Listen, there's trouble. Edith Miller's been murdered.
19: What?
5: Yeah, don't ask any questions. I'm phoning from the dock. When I went into Ollie's suite, someone was leaving. A woman. All I saw was a hand when she closed the door. A hand with a ruby ring. Look, I'm coming right down. Find out where the ambassador is and get a call through to him right away.
19: Sure, Nick, sure. Say, is Ollie with you?
5: With me?
19: Well, yes, he's been trying to reach you. Said it was urgent. Then he said he'd catch at your house.
5: Okay, well, maybe he's there now. I'll phone you from there. And not a word about this to a soul.

0: Ollie.
1: Nick.
0: Ollie, what happened?
1: 5 slugs. I'm still alive.
0: Who did it? Who did I? Who shot you?
1: If I'd known they were going to be so tough, I'd have asked for more money. Nick, the paper today. That was a good guess.
0: It's true?
1: All of it. You don't have to guess anymore, Nick. Here, this envelope. Take it.
0: What's in it, Ollie?
1: The Tonica plan. Official copy. Sure's now. I'm glad Edith got away okay. Tell her I...
0: Who is it?
2: Buddy, very sorry to disturb.
0: So am I, beat it.
3: Desperate criminal, escape police. We must search.
1: Make the plan. Hide her. They're after it.
0: But where? I haven't time.
1: On the wall. Picture of the Emperor. Hide it behind the picture.
0: Thanks, Ollie.
1: Wouldn't dare disturb picture of Emperor. Edith. Tell Edith I'm sorry. I missed the boat.
0: Ollie.
3: Open the door.
0: Oh.
3: Open.
0: Relax, Oshma. I'm coming.
4: Criminal may be hiding here. My men must search. Edogan, Nanika, here.
5: Ah, see you on floor, Sergeant.
4: So, criminal is here.
0: Don't you mean victim? And let him alone. He's dead.
4: Oh, too bad. However, we must still search house. Zambo.
6: Sagase. Oh, no.
0: Well, did you find what you're looking for?
4: No, we did not. Now you come with us to make report to Captain Yamada.
0: After I phone my office.
5: Not permitting telephone. Come, please. Come.
7: Oh, good morning, Kandan-san.
0: Hello, Yamada. Can I use your phone? Thanks. Hello? Tokyo Chronicle, please. Mr. Sprague. Call me when you've got him. Start explaining, Yamada. Among other things, my country doesn't like its nationals thrown in a jug overnight without any charge.
7: Without any charge? Sergeant Oshima, Officer Yagata.
4: Our report is on your desk, Captain.
7: Oh, yes, sir. Much esteemed editor had celebration in home. Gaiety in tents. Causing complaints from neighbors. Police make polite request gaiety cease. Request ignored. Police enter home, find Nicholas Cordon very much under influence of sake. Attempts to fight police. Bradley police put Mr. Condon in city jail to protect him.
0: Oh, fine. I'm beginning to catch on.
7: Because holding you in much esteem, you are now free to go. So,
0: hello, Charlie?
8: Oh, no, Nick. Go home and get some sleep. You had me up all last night. We even woke the ambassador. I don't know how we're going to alibi it. The Japanese paper are full of what you did last night.
0: Never mind. Pick me up right away in front of the city jail. And bring along a camera.
8: Okay, Nick.
0: And hurry. Now, I'd like to do a little talking, Yamada.
7: Yes?
0: I'm making a charge right now against Sergeant Oshima. Oshima, you killed 2 Americans last night. One in the Nagatamaru and the other in my house.
7: You have proof?
5: Kondan-san and Saki have big fight last night. Saki win.
0: I suppose you weren't at the harbor either last night, Hijikata. And at my house?
7: Better you forget bad dreams, Kondan-san. Go home. If I may try big joke, hope not to see you here again too soon.
5: We'll see, boys. We'll see.
8: Oh, come on, Nick. What am I doing here at your house with a camera?
0: You can put it away, Charlie.
8: You told me Ollie was dead, that his body was here on the floor.
0: It was. Don't you see? Just look around. They must have come back again last night. They cleaned up everything. Even the bloodstains on the floor. Even the...
8: What's the matter? Isn't the Emperor's picture straight?
0: It's gone.
8: What's gone?
0: Never mind. Don't you see how they framed all this?
8: So they framed it. But what's behind it? If Ollie and Edith are dead, what happened to their bodies?
0: I don't know.
8: And that woman in the boat with the ruby ring...
0: Well, you've got to believe me.
8: Nick, somewhere along the line, all this ties in with that story of yours in yesterday's paper, doesn't it?
0: That's an understatement.
8: If the things you printed about Baron Tanaka were true...
0: Here we go again. Come in!
9: Mr. Condon, please.
0: I'm Condon. What is it?
9: I am Mr. Dayashi of the Foreign Office.
8: Wow.
9: Please permit me to escort you to audience with His Excellency, Premier General Baron Tanaka.
0: I'll be glad to see Baron Tanaka, Mr. Dayashi, this afternoon.
9: His Excellency awaits you at his home, now.
0: Oh, so the Baron has plans, huh? I wonder what this one is like.

0: James Cagney and Sylvia Sidney return in Act Two of Blood on the Sun after our intermission interview. Our guest tonight is the lovely young wife of one of RKO's talented producers, Mrs. Richard Berger, a dancing star before she married Dick. Not dancing these days, are you, Sherry?
1: No, not since Dick has been in Hollywood. I did my dancing on the New York stage for Lawrence Schwab and Ziegfeld and other famous producers.
0: Ever dance in the movies?
1: Yes, in the days when they used to shoot dance routines on the stage of a New York theater.
0: And your specialty was?
1: Acrobatic routines. I did one in my last show that was so strenuous. Phew, it makes me tired to think of it. That was when I really appreciated Lux, Mr. Kennedy.
2: Yes? Why especially?
1: Because my stockings took an awful beating, but they stood up amazingly well. You see, I discovered that the wardrobe mistress luxed them every night, and I'm sure that's why they lasted so long.
0: An old Broadway and Hollywood custom, Sherry.
1: Yes, on Broadway, the wardrobe departments had a motto. Don't trust to luck, trust to lux. And I follow that rule in my own home. It's a good one, isn't it, Mr. Kennedy?
2: It's a good rule for women everywhere, Mrs. Berger. Lux does make stockings last longer. Strain tests prove luxing actually cuts down runs. Rayon, nylon, silk, or cotton, Lux stockings lasted twice as long as those washed with a strong soap or rubbed with a cake of soap.
1: No matter what kind of stockings I have, you can be sure that they'll get Lux care.
0: Then there are Lux fans on both sides of the Berger family. I know RKO's wardrobe department specifies Lux care. By the way, what is Dick's next picture, Sherry? Is it a story of international intrigue like RKO's new picture, Cornered?
1: No, it's a comedy about a returning veteran. Right now, the title of it is It's a Likely Story. But that may be changed when they start shooting.
0: Well, Dick will make a fine picture, I'm sure. And thank you for being our guest tonight, Sherry. It's curtain time again, and here's Act Two of Blood on the Sun, starring James Cagney as Nick and Sylvia Sidney as Iris. It's a few minutes later, and as he drives to his unexpected meeting with Premier Tanaka, Nick Condon examines the fantastic web that is being spun about him. The bold hints he published of a Japanese scheme for world conquest have been verified. Two of his friends have been murdered, and the Tanaka plan has come into his possession only to disappear. In the garden of his home, Premier Tanaka entertains two prior visitors, the elderly Prince Tetsugi and a strangely beautiful girl.
3: Condon will be here momentarily. You will remain, Iris?
4: I'd rather not.
3: I'm afraid Iris is unhappy these days, Prince Tatsugi.
4: In the future, I would be less unhappy if I were not called upon to search the effects of a murdered woman.
3: It will not happen again, my dear.
4: May I leave now?
3: Of course.
4: Good day, Excellencies.
5: Baron Tanaka, I too am leaving. But first I must tell you something. I have expressed my fears to the Emperor concerning your policies.
3: What would you have me do?
5: You have great influence. You still could check the militaries. I have tried, but I'm an old man and I have failed.
3: Without armed strength, we perish. That is my view.
5: It will lead Japan to disaster.
3: We see the problem differently. I do not agree.
6: Excuse me, Excellency. They are here, Mr. Hayashi and Mr. Condon.
3: Good. Tell Colonel Tojo and Major Kajioka. Let them all come in together.
6: Yes, Excellency.
5: I will leave now, Baron.
3: As you wish, Prince Tatsugi. I regret the loss of your valued support. There is no need for formalities, Mr. Condon. You know Colonel Tojo?
7: We've met. I also know Major Kajioka, Imperial Secret Police.
3: Well, Mr. Condon, your front page yesterday was very embarrassing.
7: Can't please everybody, can we?
3: You see, it was a most inopportune time for such an article. Perhaps you will explain, Colonel Tojo.
8: Bluntly, Mr. Condon, certain subversive factions are trying desperately to invent some sort of incident to threaten the present government. They are responsible for the malicious rumor which you regrettably put into print.
3: Exactly. These rumors of a document bearing my name and endorsing world conflict are ridiculous. But what if they are taken seriously by the wrong people? A blazing fire would result, which Japan would find costly to extinguish.
7: I see. And you'd like the Chronicle to put on a fire prevention week campaign, is that it?
6: Mr. Condon, The Imperial Secret Police have just uncovered a plot to smuggle a forged document out of Japan. A man named Oliver Miller is involved.
7: Seems you haven't been told. Mr. and Mrs. Oliver Miller were murdered last night.
3: Yes. We read in the papers this morning of your escapade last night. In your incoherent condition, you spoke of this unpleasant fantasy. As we were concerned even more than you in Mr. Miller's fate, we immediately contacted the Nagatamaru at sea. The captain assures us that Mr. and Mrs. Miller enjoy perfect health. Isn't it clear to you now?
7: Perfectly clear.
3: So, if you send Mr. Miller a radiogram, I am sure he will return the document to us through you. You will profit greatly, and we will all laugh at the strange hallucination you experienced last night.
7: All right. Here are my terms. When the United States Embassy has been informed that the murderers of Ollie Miller and his wife have been brought to trial and convicted, then, and only then, the thing you're looking for may turn up. Goodbye, gentlemen.
9: But if it's so important, Nick, why meet me here at the cafe? Why not the office?
7: Because I can't even trust our boss, Mr. Bickett. I don't want him to suspect anything. Can't spill much, Charlie. Well, after I left Tanaka, I went to the embassy. They're sending me back to Washington.
9: Washington? But I suppose you noticed Bright Eyes over there.
7: Is he, Carter? Sure. He's been trailing me everywhere.
9: What if they find out you're leaving? Ollie tried to leave, too, you know.
7: The embassy's expressing a very special interest in my safe departure. Polite but official. Now, Charlie, get back to the office. I want a story in tomorrow's paper that says I'm sailing in 10 days under President Wilson.
9: Why the publicity?
7: Just a hunch. That document that disappeared, well, the police haven't found it yet. That means that whoever did take it wants to get it out of Japan. If they know I'm sailing, maybe they'll try to contact me. Now, kiss me goodbye, Charlie. Looks as if I'm going to have company.
9: Yeah, sure, Nick.
10: Hello, Castell.
11: Hello, Sprague. I say, Condon, may we join you? We can't find a table.
7: I wish you would.
11: Condon, I'd like you to meet Miss Iris Hilliard.
4: How do you do?
7: Hello.
11: Miss Hilliard just arrived from Shanghai.
7: Castell, you're crazy.
11: What do you mean, crazy?
7: You had a reason for bringing Miss Hilliard here. No man in his right mind would willingly share her company. Well, Miss Hilliard, how's Shanghai these days?
4: Shanghai is always gay. For everyone but the Chinese.
7: You arrived last night?
4: Yes.
7: I saw a couple of friends off on the Nagatamaru last night. You didn't by any chance come in on that boat, did you?
4: Let go of my hand, please.
7: Not until I get your glove off.
11: Look here, Condon.
7: Shut up. Oh. I made a mistake, Miss Hilliard. You don't wear rings.
11: What the devil do you mean?
4: It's all right, Mr. Cassell. I'm sure Mr. Condon will explain.
6: Excuse, please. Telephone for Mr. Cassell.
11: I'll be back in a moment, Iris.
7: I'm sorry, Miss Hilliard. I'm not quite myself today.
4: I'd like to make a confession, too.
7: We're alone.
4: You were wrong about Cassell. He isn't crazy. I wanted to come over here.
7: Why?
4: To meet you.
7: I still say why.
4: Perhaps I like your looks.
7: Now, how about leveling, huh?
4: All right. I was told to meet you by a friend. A very wonderful old man in Shanghai.
7: Chan Po Ling?
4: Yes.
7: Oh, yes, yes, wonderful. He asked you to look me up?
4: Yes. He said he hoped you hadn't changed.
7: Just what does that mean?
4: First, we must become better acquainted. It was his desire.
7: His desire just became my desire. Now, let's figure out the best way to go about this. You see, I'm leaving here in 10 days.
4: Oh.
7: Well, that's not so bad. Why don't we drink to them?
4: To them?
7: To the 10 days. The 10 days that shook the world. Hey, waiter! Waiter! You got a couple of thirsty customers.
3: I've summoned you, my dear, because the police have just reported. You and Condon were in the Continental Cafe late this afternoon?
4: Yes.
3: Colonel Tojo and I are most interested in your report.
4: I have made some progress.
3: What progress, please?
4: Mr. Condon finds me attractive.
3: The introduction I arranged through Cassell worked smoothly?
4: Excellently, thank you.
3: Please waste no time in finding out if Condon possesses the document.
4: It would appear that he does.
3: It is Mr. Condon's ambition to leave Tokyo in 10 days.
4: I know. I have every hope for an early success.
3: Hope alone will not suffice, Miss Hilliard. Do not forget that.
12: Daily Chronicle. One moment, please. Daily Chronicle. I'm sorry, Mr. Bickett's in a meeting. Daily Chronicle. Advertising, I'll connect you.
7: Still too busy to seek Mr. Bickett? I have an idea you've been trying to duck me all day.
13: Well, that's ridiculous. What's on your mind, Nick?
7: Joe Cassell. I got a feeling you're giving Cassell my job after I leave for Washington.
13: Well, as a matter of fact, I have been considering him.
7: I didn't think the Japanese Foreign Office was running this paper.
13: That's an insult nobody dictates to me.
7: And what was Hayashi doing in your office? And what's Cassell doing in there now?
13: He's a fine newspaper man.
7: Yeah, great. He ran a sheet in China that posed as the people's best friend. On the side, he set up a patriotic organization that collected nickels and dimes from the poor Chinese in the States to print anti-Japanese propaganda.
13: Well, what of it?
7: Oh, nothing much. Instead of printing the propaganda, he lost the dough on the stock market. $160,000. His partner committed suicide, and Cassell decided on a change of climate.
13: I don't suppose you can prove that.
7: All right. If that isn't enough, I'll dig up something that'll make even your stomach crawl.
13: Will you please stop trying to run my paper?
7: All right, I'll stop right now.
13: Oh, now, Nick, please, I'll give it some more thought. Where are you going?
7: I've got a date for dinner. You know, maybe I shouldn't get so worked up about Cassell. If it wasn't for Joe introducing us, it's quite possible I wouldn't be having this date. So long, Bickett.
4: What's the matter, Nick? There's something on your mind, isn't there?
7: Yeah, and I've got to know right now. Iris, after 3 days in Japan, what's your verdict?
4: So that's what's bothering you. Well, I think Japan is lovely.
7: Scenery's all right. The people you meet. The higher up you go, the lower they get.
4: Then I'm lucky. I don't have to meet any important Japanese in my work.
7: Work?
4: Of course. I came here to study Japanese women.
7: Why?
4: Because they need help. They're not even considered human beings. They're not even allowed to think. It's against the law.
7: And so you've elected yourself to help them, huh?
4: Why not? I'm a woman.
7: I've been aware of that for some time.
4: Chinese women are learning what it means to be free. If the women of Japan felt the same way...
7: Would that stop Tanaka or Tojo and the rest of them?
4: It might help.
7: Oh, speaking of Tanaka, maybe you've read the Chronicle. What do you know about the Tanaka plan?
4: That's a strange question. Nothing, of course.
7: Oh, not a very pleasant topic, is it? Well, what do you say we get out of here?
4: Where should we go?
7: That's easy. Where do you live?
4: Oh.
7: Once I'd like to be alone with you.
4: I rather like the idea myself.
7: Lady?
4: Yes. Let's go home.
7: Lady, you do nothing but bewilder me.
4: It's just the surroundings, Nick. You're going to find me a most simple person. Disappointed?
7: Well, when I am, you'll know. Let's go.
4: Thank you. This is my maid. I brought her with me from China. Amma, this is Condon, Mr. Condon.
14: Oh, good evening. Good evening. Ho Teng Seng Dip Ma?
4: Oh, no, what an idea.
7: What? What's wrong with a little music?
4: I didn't know you understood Chinese.
7: Hai gam doing guan eh?
14: Jun ai zui la.
4: She's incorrigible. Every time I have company, she wants to turn on the phonograph. 60 years old and hopelessly romantic.
7: She's not exactly my type. But on the other hand, with a few alterations, you'd be...
4: What sort of alterations?
7: Rule one, learn never to interrupt a conversation when it begins to get interesting. Rule two, learn to sit with your chin tilted up. See? Like this.
4: Like this?
7: Wonderful. Now keep perfectly still for just...
4: When did you leave China, Nick?
7: Oh, fine. There goes rule one. Well, I left China 2 years ago. Cleveland 7 years ago, Kansas City in the summer of 21. Now, would you like me to go through all the other towns just to get them out of the way?
4: I don't think it'll be necessary, Nick. She's incorrigible. Every time I have company, she wants to turn on the phonograph. 60 years old and hopelessly romantic.
7: She's not exactly my type. But on the other hand, with a few alterations, you'd be...
4: What sort of alterations?
7: Rule one, learn never to interrupt a conversation when it begins to get interesting. Rule two, learn to sit with your chin tilted up. See? Like this.
4: Like this?
7: Wonderful. Now keep perfectly still for just...
4: When did you leave China, Nick?
7: Oh, fine. There goes rule one. Well, I left China 2 years ago. Cleveland 7 years ago, Kansas City in the summer of 21. Now, would you like me to go through all the other...

0: don't think it'll be necessary, Nick.
1: I just wanted to make sure to cover everything that you might interrupt with.
0: Well, I'm afraid I'll have to interrupt you.
1: Why?
0: I was just thinking.
1: I know. Thinking of changing the subject again. Now, let me tell you what I'm thinking.
0: Perhaps I know. You're thinking I'm a desirable woman.
1: Much more than that.
0: Then be sensible, Nick. What I'm trying to tell you is that I'm half Chinese and half...
1: I'm half Irish and half Norwegian.
0: It's not the same thing.
1: What are you trying to do? Run down the Irish?
0: Thank you, Nick.
1: Oh, stop it, stop it. I hate gratitude. Now, just concentrate on rule number two.
0: I tilt my head like this.
1: Uh-huh. And I do like this. Hey, you've played kissing games before, haven't you?
0: Oh, Nick, please.
1: Where are you going?
0: Look, out the window, there, across the street.
1: Is he Carter?
0: Nick, why is he following you? Are you in trouble?
1: Certainly. But for a moment, I forgot about it.
0: Sometimes talking helps.
1: Sometimes. Well, it's kind of late, Iris. Will I see you tomorrow?
0: I hope so, Nick.
1: Swell. Oh, by the way, this guy Cassell, he mean anything to you?
0: Only an acquaintance. Why?
1: I've written a little story about him for tomorrow's paper. He's not going to like it. Good night, Iris.
0: Good night, Nick.
2: This is an outrage, Colonel told you. I won't tolerate it.
3: I repeat, Mr. Cassell, in view of your exposure by Mr. Condon in today's newspaper, you are no longer of any value to us.
2: Well, be reasonable, Colonel. All you wanted of we was to stop China from getting that $160,000. It didn't happen the way we planned it, but what's the difference?
3: The difference is our concern in the manner in which these matters are accomplished. You make it necessary now for the Japanese government to clearly state we were never acquainted with you.
2: And just where does that leave me?
3: Nowhere. Surely you realize, Mr. Cassell, that he who is not a good friend of China cannot be a good friend of Japan? Most regrettable.
4: You may go in now, Mr. Cassell. Mr. Condon will see you.
2: Thanks.
1: Close the door, Cassell.
2: If you think I'm here to beef about that piece in the paper, you're wrong.
1: No, then what?
2: Condon, I made a terrible mistake doing the things I did. I don't know what got into me. The Chinese are great people. If you'd only come to me before printing that story, knock some sense into my
1: head. It isn't brains you're short on, Cassell.
2: Then maybe you'll listen to an idea. You're a decent guy, Condon, and what I've got in mind will work for both of us. I'm in trouble now because of that article.
1: That was my intention.
2: But I happen to know you're in worse trouble. They're not going to let you get out of the country alive, but they don't suspect me. You have something that's worth a lot of money to the Chinese. You set the price. Only let me take it to China. Set myself up again with the right people, and you collect when you get back to the States.
1: Take what to China?
2: The Tanaka plan. Oh, you've got it, Condon. I know that.
1: What else do you know?
2: Plenty. Didn't I frame the introduction for Tanaka between you and the Hilliard dame? And don't I know she hasn't had any luck yet because you're playing it very cagey?
1: What else?
2: That's plenty, isn't it? You smear me for selling out China while you're waiting for a better offer from Tanaka to sell out your own country. Why, you'd even...
1: Charlie?
5: Yeah, Nick?
1: Take over for a while, will you? And have somebody sweep out my office. There's some dirt on the rug.
0: Nick, how nice. But I thought you were going to phone. Excuse me a moment. I'd like to change.
1: I'm sure you would. In more ways than one. All right, start answering some questions. You were on the Nagatomaru that night.
0: What if I was?
1: You worked for Tanaka.
0: No.
1: That's a lie. You thought you were going great, didn't you? Had me shooting off my mouth about the wonderful Chinese people. Tied me up with Chan Po Ling. You're going to build up a case against me for espionage and then have me boxed, huh? Either I give up the Tanaka plan or I spend the next 10 years in a Jap prison. Very cute. But you made one slip. You didn't know I knew about Cassell. Well, Cassell's just talked.
0: May I say something?
1: Plenty. To the United States Embassy. You're going to tell them how you killed Edith Miller?
0: I didn't.
1: Then you know who did and who killed her husband. Come on, who killed them? The names. Oshman, who else?
0: What would you give for the names? The Tanaka plan?
1: No, it's too late for that deal now.
0: What is your price, then?
1: It may surprise you, but there isn't enough money in Japan to buy that document.
0: Then what are you risking your life for? To protect people in China and America you don't even know? To save humanity?
1: Come on, let's get over to the embassy.
0: Are you sure? Are you sure you'd risk your life to protect the Tanaka plan? If you had it?
1: Don't worry. I do have it.
0: No, you don't, Nick. I have it.
1: Is this some more of your lies?
0: This is the truth. Wait for me on the terrace. I'll bring it.

0: Our stars, James Cagney and Sylvia Sidney, will return in a moment for Act Three of Blood on the Sun. What are all those charts and figures, Libby?
1: They're full of facts about women. For example, how many dresses do you suppose a business girl buys in a year?
0: Dozens, I suppose.
1: Oh, goodness, no. It's all down in charts made by one of our stores. And the number is 9. 9 dresses a year.
0: What else did the statisticians discover?
1: Well, these dresses take about 15% of the business girl's income. A big share.
0: And I'll bet that doesn't include upkeep either.
1: But, Mr. Kennedy, that's where Lux Flakes can be a wonderful help to a business girl in balancing her budget. Ever so many of today's fabrics can be safely washed at home the gentle Lux way. And it costs only about a penny to Lux a dress.
0: Suppose you tell us just how it's done, Libby.
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0: 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More is on the way. 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Here's our producer, Mr. William Keeley.
2: After our play, we hope you'll join us backstage for a brief chat with tonight's stars. Here's the third act of Blood on the Sun with James Cagney as Nick and Sylvia Sidney as Iris. Just how closely Iris Hilliard is bound to Japanese treachery and Japanese espionage, Nick Condon doesn't know. But now as he stands in the terrace of her apartment, she places in his hands the infamous document proclaiming Japan's plot for world domination.
3: Yeah, this is it. This is what Ollie Miller gave me. It's why he died and his wife died. Where'd you get it?
4: That night when they put you in jail. I was waiting in your garden. When they left, I found it.
3: Behind the picture?
4: Picture of the emperor held no fears for me. I'm not Japanese.
3: Tell me, how close did I come in my article the other day?
4: You missed, Nick, by millions of square miles. This is a plan for world conquest. China's only the start.
3: Well, just what do you think we'll be doing while all this is going on?
4: Sleeping until the bombs start falling. They're counting on that. That's why it's so important to get this to the outside world. To China, to your country. So the entire world can see before it's too late.
3: The Japs will simply claim this is a forgery. We've got to find some way to keep them from squirming out of it.
4: It can be done. This document can be authenticated with the signature of someone who was present when the plan was drawn up.
3: Who, for instance? Tanaka himself? Colonel Tojo? The Emperor?
4: You don't believe. But there is a man who loves Japan as fiercely as he hates the militarists. Prince Tatsugi.
3: And you think you can...
4: There is a chance.
3: Darling, I hate to ask stupid questions, but how do you get mixed up in this?
4: It's my work. And the payoff is much bigger than rubies, Nick. It's a free China. That's why I had to be sure how you felt about it.
3: And about you.
4: Oh, Nick. Nick, if only we had met before this. Why couldn't it have been years ago? It's ending for us so soon now. Ending before it could even begin.
3: Oh, wait a minute, darling. I'm still alive.
4: Yes, Nick. Very much. So much I can't bear to think of it otherwise.
3: Then come here.

0: not displeased, my dear, that I come to your apartment.
1: I'm flattered, Baron Tanaka.
0: Iris, I am concerned. I had hoped the document might already be in your hands.
1: I'll be very happy when this is over with, Your Excellency. Politics and intrigue are not my special talents.
0: I promise there will be no more politics, no more intrigue.
1: I shall be very grateful.
0: It is I who am grateful. I have even brought you a little gift. I dare say you were expecting more rubies. But this is a necklace.
1: Oh, it's beautiful.
0: A virtuous woman, her price is far above rubies.
1: A quotation.
0: From the Christian Bible. It should remind you of something else from the same source. See? The necklace is made of little silver coins. 30 coins. 30 pieces of silver. No, I'm not going to kill you, Iris. I'm going to give you a chance to save your life and my honor. The fact that you betrayed me last night was discovered by Colonel Tojo. There are dictaphones in this apartment. Unfortunately, there are none on the terrace. For the man, the name we wanted to hear most of all, we still do not know.
1: Whose name, may I ask?
0: A traitor in our government with whom you have been working.
1: I have nothing to say.
0: You have 2 hours in which to make your decision. If I do not receive a call from you naming the traitor, your fate will be in the hands of Colonel Tojo. Weigh carefully the possibilities of such a future, my dear.
1: I shall. Most carefully.
0: Do not attempt to use the telephone unless to call me. I will be at my house. I allowed Miss Hilliard 2 hours. I have heard nothing from her. There is but one course I may follow. This is why I sent for you, Colonel Tojo.
2: Excellency.
0: And you, Captain Yamamoto?
3: We understand.
0: You will see, Colonel, that the woman is punished. Let her body be found in her apartment.
2: It will be as you wish.
0: I have planned for our divine emperor. In the execution of these plans, I have been deceived. And thus, have failed. For you, Captain Yamamoto. For you, Colonel. I pass the sacred obligation.
2: I pledge never to sheathe the sword of the samurai until our armies march through every capital in the world.
3: I swear the same. America will be crushed. If the gods are kind, I will be in the White House when Japan dictates her terms of peace.
0: I have prepared my ceremonial robes. Meet me before the shrine. I shall do what must be done.
4: Tokyo, April 10th. To all news services, Baron Tanaka, Premier of Japan, died suddenly tonight at his home. No official statement yet as to cause of death. Believe Tanaka suffered a stroke.
5: Here he is, Nick. This is Mr. Osaka. He's the apartment manager.
6: Mr. Condon, I have told Mr. Sprague. I have seen nothing of Miss Hilliard or the servant.
7: I've been trying to get her for the past 12 hours. Did Miss Hilliard have any visitors last night?
6: Early in the evening. Baron Tanaka.
7: Well, you know where Baron Tanaka is now, with his ancestors. Come on, the pass key. The pass key!
6: This is very irregular, but if something has occurred...
7: Iris!
8: No one here.
7: You look on the terrace, Charlie. I'll try the other room.
6: Are you satisfied, gentlemen? It is quite obvious Miss Hilliard is not here.
7: She took a run-out powder, Charlie. A run-out powder. Understand. She had 5 days now to contact me.
5: It's too late to worry about her, Nick. Your boat's sailing in 3 hours, and you've still got that piece of paper.
7: Yeah, but if nothing happened to her, she wouldn't have...
5: Stay where you are. I'll get it. Who is it?
9: Porters for Rugged. Take your boat.
5: Just the porters, Nick.
9: Priest, where is Rugged?
7: Right by the door.
9: You are Mr. Condon?
10: Yeah.
9: 4 pieces Rugged. 4 baggage check. Count checks, priest.
10: Just put them down. I'll take your word for it.
9: Sorry. Must take checks, must count.
10: All right, let me have them. 1, 2, 3, 4.
9: We take luggage now. Goodbye.
10: Yeah, goodbye. Thanks.
7: Nick. Quiet. 4 baggage checks and a note. Look.
11: Wharf at foot of Horabata Street. Iris.
5: It's a frame, Nick.
7: Easy, easy. Hitchy Carter's around outside somewhere.
5: Why does she wait until now? It's after 9 o'clock. Your boat sails at midnight. That dame's just trying to hang a spy rap on you. Nick, for the love of Mike, you're not going to Horabata Street.
12: I've got to.
5: But, Nick!
13: Nick, it's me, Johnny Clark.
5: Clark? From the embassy?
7: Come in.
13: I'm certainly glad to find you here, Nick. Hello, Sprague.
5: Evening.
7: Where'd you expect to find me?
13: Frankly, in a Japanese dungeon. But somewhere on this island, you have a good friend. We just received a telephone call at the embassy.
7: Who was it?
13: Wouldn't say, but a warrant's out for your arrest. You're suspected of being a Chinese agent. The ambassador sent me over in his car. I'm driving you to your ship, and I'm to officially place you in charge of the captain.
5: You'll be immune, Nick. Just like a diplomatic mail pouch. Well, so long, fella. Bon voyage. And get going.
7: Thanks, Charlie. And thank you, Johnny. Yes, I'm going, but not with you. I'll see you at the embassy in an hour.
5: Nick!
7: In an hour, Johnny!

0: 妈。
1: Mr. Condon.
0: Yes. Mama.
1: Come with me.
0: She's all right?
1: Below the docks. This way. There is a fisherman's hut.
2: Close the door, Nick. I'll light the lamp.
0: 1 whole week, nearly. Not a word from you.
2: I couldn't get through till tonight. You still don't trust me.
0: I do trust you, but...
2: Then come with me. There's another room in here.
3: Good evening, Mr. Condon.
0: Prince Tatsuki.
3: Mr. Condon, you will agree there is very little time to waste on explanations.
0: That's right.
3: Miss Hilliard and I feel it would serve our purpose most effectively if I signed the document you carry. Naturally, when this is made public, its authenticity will not go unchallenged. My signature will be branded a forgery by my government.
2: In that event, Your Highness, your voice will give them the lie.
3: May I have the document, please?
4: Here.
3: Thank you. I have a pen. The length of time that will elapse between the exposure of this document and my ability to speak will be very brief. In Japan, a traitor's voice is quickly silenced. Mr. Condon, I do this not for your country, but for mine. I would rather see Japan defeated than triumphant under the heels of our militarists. Goodbye, Miss Hilliard. Goodbye, Mr. Condon.
0: Can you get out of here all right?
3: I will be all right.
0: Lady? Lady, would you mind very much if I were to kiss you?
2: I don't believe I'd have the strength to move from this spot until you did.
0: And now we've got to get out of here.
2: It's all arranged. In a few minutes, a fishing boat will take us out to a freighter in the lower bay.
0: Us?
2: You're going with me, Nick. They're searching for you now. If they arrest you...
0: I see. I had an idea you were back at that warning the embassy got. They were going to send me out under diplomatic immunity.
2: Diplomatic immunity won't stop a bullet. Leave with us, Nick. For me.
0: For you? Are you worth that?
2: Mm-hmm.
0: Hey, honey. Why didn't you tell me?
1: Everywhere. Prince Tatsuki, they kill him.
2: Nick, this way.
0: Wait.
2: Look, they're swarming all over the docks looking for us.
1: The fishing boat, it is coming.
0: You don't have much time, darling. You're getting on that boat alone. I'll hold them here until you get a start.
2: No, Nick, they'll kill you.
0: Get going.
2: No, the plan is all they want. Leave it here. Leave it, Nick.
0: Can't do that.
2: I won't go without you. I won't.
0: Look, darling, we've got jobs to do. Nobody gave them to us, but we've got to be done. You're my girl now, aren't you? All right, then. You're going to do what I want you to do. I know it's tough. Tougher to go than it is to stay, but you can't hold them off, and I think I can.
2: All right, Nick. I'm your girl.
0: Here, take the document. It's up to you now, darling. And hurry, please. This neighborhood's getting awfully run down.
2: Goodbye, Nick.
5: There's someone here. Come out.
0: Don't tell me it's you, Oshima.
5: I have sent my men away, Conan. This is a delight I'm reserving for myself.
0: Ah, now it's a gun, huh? Given up strangling. Well, that's right, you had given it up. You shot Holly Miller. It was his wife you strangled, wasn't it?
5: She was a very foolish woman.
0: But when it comes to taking a man with your bare hands, it's too risky, isn't it?
5: You are clever, Mr. Condon. There's one flaw in your cleverness. It is as easy to kill you with my hands as with that. In fact, I prefer it this way. Japanese fashion.
0: Then stop stalling, butcher boy. Come and get me.
6: Condon has escaped from Sumida docks. Has been seen at foot of Aka Street heading toward American Embassy. Secret police lining both sides of street with instructions to shoot on sight. Are there further orders, Colonel Tojo?
7: I think not, Yamada. I think not.
0: Embassy. 400 feet more. Only 400 feet more. Only... They beat you to it, Condon. You gotta run for it now. It's your only chance. Run for it. Both sides of the street. Run! Run!
8: Turn on the searchlight! Fire! Ow!
6: So sorry, Mr. Condon. Most essential, we detain you.
0: Oh, what a bunch of sharpshooters. that the best you can do? Clip me in the leg?
6: Search him. Get the document.
4: You almost got away, Mr. Kandan. But Japanese very smart, too.
0: Only half smart, monkey. Only half smart. You see, I don't have the Tanaka plan.
9: What's going on here? Get out of my way.
4: Mr. Clark.
9: The devil is this, Yamada? Who's been... Nick!
0: Hello, fella. Said I'll be back in an hour. Sorry I'm a few minutes late.
9: Yamada, this is not going to be treated as another of your very regrettable mistakes.
10: Kandan is enemy of Imperial Japan. Insist he must
4: freeze.
10: Be...
4: We must not be hasty, Hijakata. Mr. Clark, extremely sorry for occurrences this evening. It is true Kandan has been enemy of Japan, but Japanese people are very generous. We will forget bad actions of Kandan. You, in turn, will forget this incident, huh?
9: The United States government doesn't settle for a deal.
0: What's the matter, Yamada? Afraid of the penalties of failure?
4: But it is much simpler this way. Both sides have made mistakes. Will be very embarrassing for all.
0: Let's come out in the open with it, Yamada. You and your assistant monkeys have just pulled an ambush. Right now, you're planning a bigger ambush. You're buying scrap iron, molding guns, building ships. You've got a swarm of busy little men running around our factories with cameras. But they're wasting their time because you can't photograph spirit. That's something our country has that has always had. That your spies haven't told you about.
4: Oh, Kandan-san, we made mistakes.
0: Yes, and one of these days you're going to make your big mistake. Then you'll meet our fighting men. In your skies, on your seas, and finally on your land. When that happens, Yamada, don't try any so-sorries. Just start digging.

0: Our stars return for their curtain calls in just a moment. Who's the letter from, Sally?
1: One of my friends in the South Pacific.
0: Is he in the Army or Navy?
1: Neither. It's a girl in one of the volunteer services. She's been out there for over a year. This letter is really a shopping list of things she'd like sent her for Christmas.
0: Such as?
1: Oh, writing paper for one thing. She wants it gay and flowery, as a change from the ever-present mud and dust and steaming undergrowth. And a large bottle of toilet water. Something that smells fresh and sweet and clean.
0: Ah, the eternal feminine.
1: Wait till you hear the rest. 3 slips, the most delicate, frivolous ones I can find.
0: I shouldn't think they'd be very practical in the jungle. How about the laundry way out there?
1: Well, she says that after wearing a uniform for a year, she longs for something glamorous, even if it doesn't show. And as for the laundering, she won't have to trust them to the natives. I'm tucking in a big box of Lux Flakes, enough to last her over 2 months.
0: Very thoughtful, Sally. Keeping delicate underthings glamorous is the job for Lux. Actual tests prove that Lux Care means longer loveliness. Lingerie washed in Lux stayed lovely and new-looking 3 times as long as identical garments washed the wrong way. It pays to give underthings gentle Lux Care always. If your dealer is out of Lux, try again soon. More is on the way. Lux is worth waiting for. Here's Mr. Keeley at the microphone.
2: Our play has an epilogue starring James Cagney and Sylvia Sidney in 2 very popular roles as themselves, although we enjoyed them thoroughly as Nick and Iris.
3: Thank you, Bill.
4: After all these years, it's good to be working with you again, Bill.
2: Let's see, it was about 5 years ago we made The Fighting 69th, Jimmy.
4: Well, I was thinking further back than that, when we were all on Broadway.
3: Seems to me I've heard of William Keeley playing Shakespeare. Didn't you play Romeo and Juliet, Bill?
2: Yes, with Ethel Barrymore. And earlier, in Richard III with Jack.
4: That must have been about the time that I was practicing dance routines, trying to get into vaudeville.
3: Were you in vaudeville very long, Jimmy?
4: Long enough. When vaudeville died, I was afraid they'd have me up for manslaughter.
2: Well, Shakespeare's been dead for 300 years, but still I managed to murder him. You know, Sylvia, I remember seeing you in a graduation play at the Theatre Guild School. And I thought then that you were on your way to stardom. I hope you're back in Hollywood to stay.
3: Yes, this time for good. I'm on loan out now to Hal Wallace from William Cagney Productions to make a picture called The Searching Wind.
2: What are your picture-making plans, Jimmy?
4: Well, my next will be A Lion Is in the Streets.
2: That's a great story, and it's a mighty timely and important one. Like tonight's play, I believe a picture can be good entertainment and still have a message. Blood on the Sun is an important reminder of what we're up against with a Japanese military caste, and they aren't dead yet.
4: An important reminder that a lasting peace has got to be a strong peace.
3: Which is another way of saying, put your money into victory bonds.
2: That's right, Sylvia. This current victory loan drive in the United States may be the last chance we'll have to invest directly in the future of America. And I don't know of any more gilt-edged investment.
4: I'm sure that goes for all of us, Bill. Now, what are you and Lux presenting next week in this theater?
2: Next Monday night, we're bringing our audience United Artists, recent comedy success, Guest Wife. And our stars are Don Ameche in his original screen role and Olivia de Havilland as the charming married woman who finds that posing as another man's wife can lead to highly amusing complications. That is, for everybody but the individuals involved.
3: It's a very entertaining story, Bill, and I wouldn't miss it. Good night.
4: Good night.
2: Good night, and come back again soon. Our sponsors, the makers of Lux Flakes, join me in inviting you to be with us again next Monday evening when the Lux Radio Theater presents Don Ameche and Olivia de Havilland in Guest Wife. This is William Keeley saying goodnight to you from Hollywood.
0: Blood on the Sun was presented through the courtesy of William Cagney, whose next production will be The Stray Lamb. 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In expressing his gratitude for what he called the extraordinary service of the industry, the President continued, "We are aware that without the assistance of the screen, we could never have presented our problems to the people as fully as was necessary in order to assure a united national effort." Our music was directed by Louis Silvers. 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Our Lux Radio Theater production of Blood on the Sun, starring James Cagney and Sylvia Sidney, has come to you with the good wishes of the makers of Lux Flakes, the tissue-thin soap used by smart housewives everywhere. And this is your announcer, John Milton Kennedy, reminding you to tune in again next Monday night to hear Guest Wife with Don Ameche and Olivia de Havilland. The Spry Treat of the Week. Spry croquettes, tempting golden brown croquettes, so crisp and tender crusted they break at the touch of a fork. Delicious? Mmm. 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That's Spry. S-P-R-Y. Be sure to listen in next Monday night to the Lux Radio Theater presentation of Guest Wife with Don Ameche and Olivia de Havilland. And why not tune in a half hour early to hear Joan Davis over most of these stations? 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

gives out with Gershwin or Bach. 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The seals and haddock get acrobatic when she plays on her chromatic. 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

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She plays mad jive for the hep cat fish. She even plays a tune for a tuna that swims with a swish. A big fat turtle whose name was Myrtle shook and shivered till she broke her girdle. The whale swallowed Jonah, yelled across the bay, I'll open up my mouth and let you out today to hear Veronica play her harmonica down on the pier of Santa Monica. Two happy sturgeon whose hats were merging were married when her wedding march was surging. The sturgeon had some little ones with eyes of blue who taught a school of eels and kipped at herring too to play harmonica with our Veronica.

0: would be the song?
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1: We haven't found the answer, and chances are we might.
0: If I knew the way to capture him, my future would be bright.

0: Dragnet is the story of your police force in action.
1: It was Wednesday, July 8th. It was sunny in Los Angeles. We were working the day watch out of homicide detail. My partner's Frank Smith. The boss is Captain Lorman. My name's Friday. It was 11.03 a.m. when we got to 906 South Norwood Street. Front door. Hi, Friday and Smith, homicide.
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2: Mrs. Pilson, the victim's wife, is back in the bedroom. Pretty broken up about it.
1: Uh-huh. What about the victim?
2: Name's George Pilson, age 57. No children. Just he and his wife live here. That's about all I got. She cried so much, I thought it might be better to let her rest until you got here.
1: That's a good idea. Where's the body?
2: In the other bedroom. I'll show you.
1: All right.
2: Because she felt so bad, I thought maybe she'd like me to call her doctor. Said she didn't want any.
1: Uh-huh.
2: Mrs. Pilson's right across the hall.
1: Right. That's a head wound.
3: Yeah. Looks like somebody was serious.
1: Yeah. We're going to need the lab and Leighton Prince.
2: You want me to call?
1: Yeah. Better call the coroner, too, will you, please?
2: Right.
1: Thank you. The way he's lying here, position of his hands outside the covers, doesn't look like there was much of a struggle, does it?
3: Oh. Could have been asleep when he got it, huh?
1: Mm-hmm. Better talk to his wife, huh?
3: Yeah.
1: Miss Pilson. Miss Pilson, police officers.
4: Who is it?
1: Police officers. We'd like to talk to you. Sorry to disturb you, ma'am, but we'd appreciate it if you tell us what you know about all this.
4: All right. You want to go in the front room?
1: All right, that'll be fine. You go ahead, please.
4: I couldn't talk to the other policemen.
1: We understand.
2: Calls are all in, Sergeant. Anything else I can do?
1: No, thanks, Carly. We'll handle it now.
2: Right, I'll shove off.
1: Miss Pilson, this is Frank Smith. My name's Friday.
4: Uh-huh.
3: How are you, ma'am?
4: This is like so many other mornings. Except nobody sat in his chair like you are, Mr. Friday. I used to sit here and it was quiet. I didn't want to disturb George's sleep.
1: Well, then your husband usually slept during the morning hours, is
4: yes.
1: that right?
4: He worked nights at the Belden Aircraft Company.
1: All right. Would you tell us what happened?
4: What is it to tell? I came from shopping and found him just like he is now.
1: Do you remember what time it was?
4: I don't know for sure. 10:30. Somewhere around there.
1: When did you leave the house?
4: About the same time I usually do. I couldn't do my housework in the morning. I didn't want to disturb George.
1: Mm-hmm. About when would that be?
4: About 9 o'clock.
1: Was your husband asleep when you left?
4: Yes. He never closed the door, and I looked in before I left.
3: And when you left the house this morning, did you lock the house?
4: The back door was locked. Never locked the front, but I'm just going to be gone for a short while.
3: I see.
4: It doesn't take me more than 2 hours to shop at the most.
1: Do you know if your husband had any enemies, Miss Pilson?
4: Well, not that I know of. He might have, but he never said anything to me about them.
1: Mm-hmm. Hope you won't take offense, but we have to ask this. How did you and your husband get along?
4: I guess I should have known that I'd be suspect, too.
1: Well, we have to ask it.
4: I know, Mr. Friday. You men are strangers. How could you know what our marriage was like? How do you sum up 30 years in one or two sentences? Good, bad, and happy. Unhappy? It was all those.
1: Mm-hmm.
4: I don't think our life is much different than most couples. Maybe one exception. You see over there on the table?
3: Yes, ma'am.
4: In my collection of elephants. I started collecting them as a little girl. I always thought that one day I'd have a little girl. I'd give them to her. We never had any children.
1: Mm-hmm.
4: So my children have been pretend. I've kept adding to the collection all these years. Each new elephant is one that my little girl or perhaps a little boy would have added.
1: I see.
4: I was wrong before about something I said.
1: How's that?
4: I said you were strangers.
1: Yeah.
4: You're not, really. Otherwise, I wouldn't have told you about the elephants.
1: Yes, ma'am. Then you and your husband haven't had any quarrels recently.
4: Oh, usual words. Nothing serious, though.
1: Now, there's something else we'll have to know.
4: Yes.
1: Do you know if any personal property is missing?
4: Stolen, you mean?
1: That's right.
4: Well, I'd have to look first.
1: What if you do that for us?
4: Right now?
1: Yes, ma'am. If you feel up to it, we'd appreciate it if you could.
4: You want to know about the bedroom, too?
1: Yes, ma'am.
4: All right.
1: One other thing, Miss Pilson.
4: Yes?
1: Was your husband in the habit of carrying large sums of money on his person, would you know?
4: Oh, no. Usually carried some cash, but never a large amount.

0: see. All right, would you like to start checking now, Miss Pilsen?
1: Do you mind if we sit a moment longer?
0: No, it's all right. Take your time.
1: I was just remembering how like other days this is. I'd sit here reading and maybe just looking at my elephants and thinking.
0: Mm-hmm.
1: It would be real quiet. Then the clock would strike 12. I'd go in and wake George.
0: Yes, ma'am.
1: Shall we go in?
0: Yes, if you're ready.
1: It's not quite time. That won't make any difference now.
0: Beg your pardon?
1: He won't hear us.
0: When we checked the bedroom, Miss Pilsen told us her husband's watch and diamond ring were missing. She said as far as she could determine, nothing else had been taken from the house. In the meantime, crews from the crime lab and Leighton Prince arrived. Frank called the office, and they ran the names George and Marie Pilsen through R&I. They called back later to say they could find no record on either one of them. Further questioning of the victim's wife failed to give us any definite lead as to who our suspect might be. We left the home and began to question some of the neighbors. 1:14 p.m., we rang the bell at the house directly across the street. We identified ourselves, and Sam Mordell, the occupant, admitted it. We went into the front room.
2: I begin to think I'd have to go look you fellas up.
0: How do you mean that, sir?
2: Well, I saw the cars and activity over at the Pilsons. I couldn't figure out what it was. I thought it must be trouble of some kind. And curiosity just about got the best of me.
0: Uh-huh.
2: Grab a chair. Might as well be comfortable while you're here.
3: Thank you, sir.
0: Thank you very much, Miss Mordell.
2: Don't mind all the wood shavings on the floor. You see, I'm a wood carver. It's not my job. It's just a hobby. I'm retired. I'm a railroad man.
0: Mm-hmm.
3: Yes, sir.
2: I had a rug in here, but I took it out. I always like those eating places with the sawdust on the floor. You know the kind. Of course, shavings aren't sawdust, but then it's easier to save them this way, too.
0: Yes, sir. I wonder if you'd answer a few questions for us.
2: Sure thing. Anyhow, if I keep on gabbing, I won't find out what this is all about. You go ahead and ask your questions.
0: Thank you. Do you usually sit in that chair when you work?
2: Sure do. Seldom miss a day. I call this my cab window.
3: What's that, sir?
2: Cab window. I used to be an engineer, sort of got used to looking out and enjoying the scenery as it went by.
3: Oh.
2: Of course, now the view doesn't change much, but I still like to see what's going on in the neighborhood.
3: Yes, sir.
0: Were you sitting here this morning, sir?
2: Yeah. Don't miss many days. I haven't the time. Got to get this chain finished. A lot of work to carve at the wood chain.
0: Yes, sir. Would you remember seeing anybody around the Pilsen residence this morning?
2: You mean besides Mrs. Pilsen?
0: You saw her, did you?
2: Sure. And she went shopping. It always goes Wednesday morning, of course, unless the weather is bad.
0: Yes, sir. Did you see anybody else?
2: Yes. Saw a fellow come out of there while Mrs. Pilsen was at the store.
0: Saw a man come out of the house?
2: Yeah.
0: Would you remember what time that was?
2: 10 o'clock sharp.
0: You sure of that?
2: That's right. You see this watch?
0: Yes, sir.
2: They gave me this when I retired. You can see what it says on the back. See? See?
4: Look. It's real nice.
2: Railroad watch. Doesn't vary a bit. I don't get a newspaper, so I listen to the radio news when I'm working.
0: Mm-hmm.
2: Always check the time they come on. Because I know that my watch is right. Sometimes they're a couple of seconds late or early. Mostly, though, pretty much on schedule. Make good railroad men.
3: Yes, sir.
2: It was 10 o'clock sharp by my watch. Program was 3 seconds late.
0: Yes, sir. Now, did you see that man go in?
2: No. I went out to make a pot of coffee.
0: How long were you out of the room?
2: 20 minutes. Never take any more than 20 minutes. Do you mind if I carve while we talk? I've got to get this chain finished. They're going to get a new record.
0: Yes, sir. All right. Could you describe this man for us?
2: Sure. But I can give you a better clue than that.
0: What's that, Mr. Mordell?
2: He had a truck.
3: Go ahead, Mike.
2: Printing on the side.
0: Uh-huh.
2: Man's name. Said he sharpened lawnmowers.
0: Do you know the name?
2: Well, I'm not real sure. Either Ray or Gray.
0: Was there an address?
2: Yeah, it was a letter too small. Anyhow, I wasn't too interested. I sharpened my own mower.
0: Uh-huh. Can you tell us what kind of a truck it was?
2: Not the make, but it was a closed-in kind. Green color. Didn't look too new.
0: Uh-huh. And you say the name on the side was either Ray or Gray. Is that it?
2: Yeah, my eyes are good yet, but only the Ray part was real clear. It looked like there could have been another letter in the front, though.
0: Uh-huh.
2: Just thought of something.
3: Yes, sir.
2: It didn't have to be Gray. It could have been Bray or Tray.
0: Yes, sir. We can check that out.
2: Now, can I ask you something?
0: What's that, sir?
2: What's the trouble?
0: Well, Mr. Pilsen's dead.
2: Well, couldn't have been a natural death, or you fellas wouldn't be asking questions. That's too bad. George is a pretty good neighbor.
0: Is that right, sir?
2: He's tough on his wife, too, being married so long and all. I went to their 25th anniversary. Isn't easy to go on alone. I lost my wife 7 years ago.
0: Mm-hmm.
2: Not when you've been happy. It's not easy.
0: Yes, sir. Mr. Mordell, you said you could give us a description of the man you saw coming out of Pilsen.
2: Yeah, and if he had anything to do with George's death, he's going to get what I wanted for so long.
3: What's that, sir?
2: That's when you catch him, I mean.
3: Yeah.
2: He'll get his name in the paper.
3: How's that again, sir?
2: That's why I'm carving this chain. It's going to be the longest chain ever carved out of a single piece of wood.
3: Oh, I see.
2: Almost made it a couple other times. Then I got too anxious and botched the whole thing. See there? Shavings?
0: Yes, sir.
2: When I finish, I'm going to sweep them all up and weigh them. You know, give the reporters something to write about.
0: Well, sir, I hope this one turns out for you.
2: Thanks. I'll make it this time. Maybe it won't be on the front page, but my name will be in the paper, too.
0: Hmm. We need to be sure of one thing.
2: Yeah?
0: You picked a little better way to get there. Sam Wardell gave us a description of the man that he'd seen. We called the office and got out a local broadcast, and then we went back to the Pilsen house. We found a lawnmower in the backyard. Mrs. Pilsen said her husband had sent the lawnmower out to be sharpened, but she didn't know who the man was that did the work. We checked the classified directory, and we found the name Gray's Lawnmower Service. The listing had been underlined in pencil. Frank and I drove to the address, 2604 Royal Street. It was a small shop set well back from the street. The place was locked. A clock sign on the door read, "We'll be back at," and the hand pointed to 4:30. We parked across the street and we waited. At 4:43 p.m., a man answering the description we'd been given unlocked the door and entered the shop. 4:45 p.m.
4: Oh, hiya. Either this is perfect timing or you've been waiting for me.
0: We're police officers.
4: Uh-huh. Well, I guess that writes off the timing part.
0: Is your name Gray?
4: No, it's Para.
0: Do you work for a man named Gray?
4: Uh-uh. It's my own business. I bought it from him.
0: I see.
4: He'd been here for some 20 years, so I just kept the name.
0: Do you pick up and deliver in your business?
4: Yeah.
0: Well, then you have a truck.
4: That's right.
0: What kind?
4: Panel job, Dodge.
0: What color?
4: Green. Look, I don't mind answering questions. I know you got a job to do, but the way I see it, this question and answer game plays better if we both know what counts and what doesn't. How about it?
0: Well, for the time being, let's just say you called it, huh?
4: Yeah?
0: We got a job to do.
4: That's it.
0: It'll have to be for now.
4: All right, I don't want to buck you guys. I got nothing to hide, but I get the same feeling when somebody won't cash a check for me.
0: Yeah.
4: It galls me to think I'm lined up as a bad risk.
0: We're not accusing you of anything. Now, we'd appreciate your cooperation, but try and keep this in mind. We'll still get what we came here for. Now, you make the choice how you want it.
4: Okay, what are you after, hot lawnmowers?
0: You said you made deliveries, is that right?
4: Yeah.
0: Do you keep a record of the calls you make?
4: Sure.
0: Can you see the record?
4: Yeah, if you want, the book's over at the desk in the drawer. I'll get it.
0: I'll get it.
4: What'd you expect? I was going to pull a gun out of the drawer?
5: That's the one?
4: Yeah.
5: Here you are, Joe.
0: Thanks. These all the calls for today?
4: That's right.
0: Austin, Kemper, when'd you make these calls?
4: What time?
0: That's right.
4: Well, Kemper this morning and Austin this afternoon.
0: They're the only ones you made today, huh?
4: Yeah. Wait a minute. Let me see the book a second.
0: Uh-huh.
4: It isn't here. I guess I forgot to enter it.
5: What's that?
4: Another call I made.
0: What was that?
4: On Norwood Street, 906, I think it was.
0: Remember the name?
4: Yeah, Pilsen.
0: What time were you there?
4: I'm not sure. 9:30 or so, I guess.
0: Who'd you talk to?
4: Nobody. Didn't see anyone around.
0: Did you go in the house?
4: Why?
0: Did you?
4: Yeah, I rang the bell a couple times, and I knocked.
0: Yeah.
4: Well, I thought maybe they were in the back of the house and couldn't hear me. The door was open a little, so I walked in.
5: Yeah.
4: Went in the front room, called out, didn't get any answer, so I left.
0: You didn't leave the front room?
4: That's right.
0: Did you see anybody?
4: I told you I didn't. What more do you want?
0: You said you called out.
4: Yeah?
0: How loud?
4: What do you mean?
0: Loud enough to wake a person sleeping in a back bedroom, maybe?
4: Well, I guess so. No one answered or came out. I know that.
0: All right.
4: Well, was there someone there when I called?
0: That's right.
4: Well, ask them then. I don't know what you're getting at. I walked into a house. I didn't do anything wrong there. If there was someone there, ask them.
0: Be a little hard to do.
4: Huh?
0: He's dead. We took Para back to the office and questioned him further. He continued to maintain his innocence. We ran his name through R&I and found a package for him showing one arrest for suspicion of ADW as a juvenile. We booked him on suspicion of 187 PC, murder, and Frank and I went back to his shop. We thoroughly searched both the building and his truck, but we failed to turn up either the ring or the watch. Thursday morning, Leighton Prince reported that they'd found no fingerprints in the house other than those of the victim and his wife. We got a call from Ray Pinker in the crime lab. He said that George Pilsen had been beaten about the head with some type of round instrument. He also substantiated our theory that there had been a little struggle on the part of the victim. We called the county morgue, and Dr. Cephalo said he'd notify us as soon as he posted the body. 11:26 a.m.
3: Joe?
0: Mm-hmm.
3: Just checking over these time elements.
0: Yeah.
3: Now, Mrs. Pilsen left at 9. It's gone about an hour and a half. The neighbors saw Parra leave the house at 10, right?
0: Yep. Yeah.
3: And if Mordell is right about how long he was gone from his front window, Parra could have been there about 20 minutes.
0: That's the way it checks out.
3: Well, give him enough time, don't you think?
0: Well, we still got to figure maybe he's telling us the truth.
3: Yeah.
0: And if he is, that gives us several possibilities. When Pilsen didn't answer, maybe it's because he couldn't.
3: Yeah, I see what you mean.
0: I got it. Homicide, Friday. Yeah. It was dinner. Yeah. I see. Right. Be right over. It's Doc Cephalo who just finished posting the body.
3: Yeah.
0: It's possible that Pilsen wasn't killed by the head blow.
3: What do you mean?
0: Might have been dead before he was hit. We went over to the morgue. Dr. Cephalo said he'd found evidence of a barbiturate in the victim's body in a quantity large enough to kill him. He also pointed out that the lack of profuse bleeding from the head wounds led him to believe that the victim was dead before the beating occurred. Frank and I drove out to the Pilsen residence. We talked to the victim's wife. We explained to her that it was necessary that we know more about her husband's physical condition prior to his death. We went into the front room and sat down.
1: Try to answer your questions, but today I'm just beginning to realize what it's going to be like being alone.
0: Yes, ma'am, we can understand that. We'll try to be as brief as possible.
1: Thank you.
0: Now, had your husband been under a doctor's care recently?
1: No.
0: Had he been in good mental spirits?
1: Yes.
3: He didn't seem unusually worried about anything?
1: Not that I know of.
0: Well, now, would you tell us about yourself, Miss Pilsen?
1: Well, what do you mean?
0: Well, have you been under a doctor's care recently?
1: No. What has all this to do with my husband's death?
0: Well, we'd like to know if there would be any reason for you or your husband to have a prescription for a strong barbiturate in the house.
1: A what?
3: A sedative, ma'am.
1: You mean to make you sleep?
0: That's right.
1: No. We did never use them.
0: Then you haven't had any in the house recently?
1: Well, I haven't. I don't think George did.
0: Would it be possible that your husband could have used a barbiturate and you didn't know about it?
1: Yes, but if he did, I'm sure he'd have told me. We didn't have secrets from each other.
0: I see.
1: I'll get it.
5: Right. Oh, Marie, you poor thing. I just got back and heard the terrible news and came right over.
6: Well, thank you, Lydia, but could you come back later?
5: Well, sure, dear. Is there anything I can do for you?
6: Maybe, but I can't talk now.
5: All right, Marie. Are the police here?
6: Yes, but won't you come back later?
5: Told him?
6: Yes.
5: You told him what George tried to do?
6: Yes.
0: Excuse me, ma'am. Couldn't help overhearing your conversation.
1: Oh, you're the policeman?
0: That's right.
3: Yes, ma'am.
1: I'm Marie's neighbor.
0: Yes, we understand. What did you mean about Mr. Pilsen trying to do something?
1: Well, she didn't mean anything. She was just talking.
0: Now, look, let's let her tell it, shall we?
1: Maybe I shouldn't have said anything.
0: What did you mean, ma'am?
1: Maybe it's not important.
0: Why don't you tell us anyway?
1: George tried to kill Marie.
0: We brought the neighbor, Lydia Shires, into the house for further questioning. She explained that she was a close friend of Marie Pilsen's. It was quite evident that Mrs. Pilsen didn't want her friend to talk to us.
1: If I had any idea I was going to cause all this trouble, I'd never come over. I only meant to help Marie.
0: Would you tell us why you said that Mr. Pilsen was trying to kill his wife?
1: Sure, but Marie can tell you better than I can. Oh, now, honey, don't get upset. It's going to work out all right. Well, I'll tell you what I know, but Marie will have to fill in the details.
0: All right, go ahead, please.
1: Last week it was, she came over to my house, terribly worried. She's afraid she's going to have another nervous breakdown.
5: Oh, please don't, Lydia, please don't.
1: Now, don't fret, dear. We all want to help you.
0: Miss Pilsen, once more, had you been under a doctor's care recently?
1: It was George, her husband, that made her sick. He kept telling her she was going crazy, said she was going to die. Finally, she got to believe in the things he was saying.
0: Yeah.
1: That's when she had the breakdown.
0: How long ago was this?
1: About 3 weeks ago.
0: All right, go ahead, will you?
1: Well, George got these pills for her, something for her nerves to make her rest.
0: Yeah.
3: That may be our office, I guess.
0: All right.
3: Hello. That's right. No, he isn't. You want to tell me who's calling? Would you like to leave a message? All right. No, my name's Smith. She hung up. Woman asking for Mr. Pilson.
1: Did she give her name?
3: No, said she was a friend of the family.
1: It was her. I know it. I wish I'd talked to her.
0: Who was it, Miss Pilson?
1: I don't know her name, but she lied. She's no friend of mine. She caused all this.
0: How do you mean?
1: That's why George was trying to kill me. With me out of the way, he could have her. She'd come and live in my home.
7: You never told me about her.
1: I still had some pride.
0: All right, now this medicine your husband got, was it a barbiturate?
1: Yes. That's how he was going to kill me.
0: Where'd he get the pills?
1: I don't know. George would come in and sit on my bed in the early morning. When he'd come in from work, he'd wake me up. Tell me I was going to lose my mind.
0: Yeah.
1: Time after time he did it. I began to think he was right. I couldn't remember doing things.
0: That's when you started taking these pills, huh?
1: Yes, that's right.
0: I see.
1: He'd put them in my food or in my drink.
0: You sure he did that?
1: Yes. I counted the capsules in the bottle every time I took one. Got so I couldn't remember if I'd taken them or not, so I counted them.
0: Mm-hmm.
1: I wrote the number down on paper so I'd be sure. Some were always missing. I knew he'd been giving them to me.
0: All right, go ahead.
1: That's when I told Lydia about it. She said to stop.
0: Is that right, Miss Shire?
7: Yeah, I told her not to take any more.
0: Did you stop taking a sedative?
1: Yes. I told George about what Lydia said. He got mad and said I shouldn't have gone to her. He started telling me I'd go crazy if I didn't take them. He kept after me.
0: Is that why you killed him, Miss Pilson?
7: Can't mean Marie did it.
1: He kept after me. I knew he was trying to get rid of me. He'd stay out all night when he wasn't working.
0: Did he tell you about the other woman?
1: No, he didn't have to. I knew. A couple of times she called here. I answered the phone. When she heard my voice, she hung up.
0: Mm-hmm. So you gave him the pills you'd been taking, is that it?
1: To make him sleep. I always had a sandwich when he came home from work. I fixed it before I went to bed.
3: When'd you strike him?
1: When I came home from the market, I suppose. You'll want the weapon, won't you?
0: Yeah, on the watch and the ring, see?
1: All right.
7: Marie, how could you do it?
1: Had to be. He was going to kill me. She was going to live at my home with my children. Lydia.
7: Yeah?
1: I want you to take my family.
7: What?
1: My elephants. I want you to have them.
7: All right, Marie.
0: Do you want to tell us where the weapon is, Miss Pilson?
1: All right. I didn't believe George that he was telling the truth.
0: Yeah.
1: He told me this would happen.
0: What's that?
1: He said I was crazy.
8: The story you've just heard is true. The names were changed to protect the innocent.
9: On November 3rd, trial was held in Department 97, Superior Court of the State of California, in and for the County of Los Angeles. Marie Ellen Pilson was examined by three psychiatrists appointed by the state and found to be insane. She was confined to Mendocino State Hospital for the criminally insane for treatment.
10: You have just heard Dragnet, the authentic story of your police force in action, and starring Jack Webb, a presentation of the United States.

0: From Hollywood, it's time now for...
1: Johnny Deller.
2: John? John, this is...
1: Don't tell me, Harry Branson at Philadelphia Mutual.
2: Yes, yes, it is. Listen, John, I know you found his Amati violin.
1: Are you sure?
2: But Ricardo Amerigo himself, nothing. And after all, there's not only the $20,000 policy on him, but... What do you mean, am I sure?
1: Are you sure it was Amerigo's Amati violin I found?
2: Why, of course... What do you mean?
1: What if it wasn't? What if it was just an imitation?
2: John, stop it. That's What do you mean?
1: That $30,000 well-insured fiddle I picked up in the South Jersey swamps may be a phony.
2: Oh, no. For heaven's sakes, come over here to the office and tell me...
1: Oh, take it easy, Harold boy, until I've had time to find out a few things.
2: John?
1: See ya.
0: Tonight and every weekday night, Bob Bailey in the transcribed adventures of the man with the action-packed expense account, America's fabulous freelance insurance investigator.
1: Yours truly, Johnny Dollar. 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Following is a final accounting of expenditures incurred during my investigation of the Ricardo Amerigo matter. When Ricardo Amerigo's car was hauled out of a swamp somewhere near Port Morris, New Jersey, there was no sign of his body. Only a sawed-through steering arm on the car that indicated somebody had done him dirt. However, I did find the fiddle, the $30,000 Amati that had helped him become one of the world's top concert violinists. Anyhow, with a fiddle under my arm, I ended up at the shop of violin maker Eric Snowden for final confirmation that it was the genuine Amati that I'd found. This Eric confirmed. However, while we were in the second floor workroom of his shop on Eisminger Street talking about the fiddle, somebody pounded on the street door downstairs.
3: Oh, bother. I'll be back in a moment, Mr. Dollar.
1: And that's when I accidentally, and so help me, it was accidental, I knocked open the door of a cabinet and discovered another violin, identical in every respect with the one I'd found in the swamp at the scene of Amerigo's accidental death. Okay, so I did exactly what you would have done. I put the one in the cabinet into Amerigo's case and the one from the case into the cabinet. One of them was the genuine Amati. But which one?
3: I'm sorry, Mr. Dollar, but he was so insistent, I thought he was one of my, shall we say, better clients. As it turned out, it was just a youngster who wanted to see one of the new G-strings.
1: A youngster?
3: Oh, I see you're joking. But now, let me take this magnificent instrument, readjust the sound post and bridge so that...
1: Wait, Mr. Snowden. It's later than I thought. There are some things I must do immediately. Suppose I come back here later.
3: Very well. Meantime, I shall make the adjustments on the Amati to restore it.
1: I've got to take it with me.
3: But I don't understand.
1: There are a few things in this case I don't understand right this minute, but I hope to before very long.
3: Mr. Dollar, you talk in riddles. Why don't you leave the violin?
1: No, thanks. I'll see you later.
3: But please be careful with it. If anything should happen to that priceless...
1: Don't worry. Nothing will happen to it. I found that I'd almost spoken too soon, for I pounded down the stairs, across the floor of the store, and out of the door without the caution the book says one should exercise when leaving a suspect in a case. I'd no sooner got out on the street... was a flower pot big enough to have killed a horse in its fall from the upper story window ledge.
3: Oh, no. Good heavens. Wait, Mr. Dollar. That was an accident.
1: But I didn't wait. Expense account item 14, 10 cents. Phone call to Harry Branson at the insurance company to have the police put a man on Eric Snowden's shop immediately to make sure he wouldn't try to skip. Item 15, $7.50 for a cab to the house of fiddle-playing Jerry Goldsmith out in Lanark.
4: Mr. Dollar.
1: Hello, Goldsmith.
4: I didn't expect to... But you left in rather a hurry earlier.
1: Sorry, I had to keep a date. Hey, look, Jerry, when I was here before...
4: You still have the violin?
1: Yes. Yes, when I was here earlier and you played it, you didn't seem to think it was really Ricardo Amerigo's Amati.
4: No, I didn't say that. At least
1: Well, at least it didn't sound like it when you played it.
4: Yes, Mr. Dollar, that's right.
1: Oh, now, think a minute. You were a bit upset, excited, whatever you want to call it, when I brought it to you.
4: Yes, that's true. Nevertheless...
1: And I think you were also afraid I might have suspected you of Amerigo's murder when you admitted his violin was the one thing you wanted more than anything else in life.
4: Except, of course, to have Ricardo straighten out. Become himself again. Become the artist again. Deserve to have this... Oh, I don't know. Whatever I say seems to make it sound like a... I don't know.
1: Why, now, look, Jerry, calm down, will you? I'm not trying to pin a murder rap on you. Calm down and do something for me, will you?
4: Why, yes, of course. What?
1: Here.
4: Have you had something done to it to restore the tone it used to have?
1: It hasn't been touched by anyone else since I laid my hands on it. But I want you to play it again.
4: Yes, of course I will. But didn't you say that some old fool with a music store cleaned it up?
1: Jerry, it hasn't been touched by anyone else since I laid my hands on it. Now play it.
4: All right.
1: Go ahead, Jerry.

0: It's the Amati, isn't it?
1: Yes. Yes, it's the Amati. A beautiful, wonderful,

0: funny. I never realized what a violin could. Can you hear me, Jerry?
1: Yes. Yes.
0: And to think it's taken something like this to lead me to a killer. Expense account item 16, 420. Cab to Philadelphia Mutual, the office of Harry Branson.
2: But if you're right, John, you mustn't go out there alone. Don't you understand if he's the man who planned the murder of Ricardo Amerigo? He wouldn't stop... Yes, yes, I had the police put a man out there to cover his shop. But, John, I still think...
0: Expense account item 17, $1.60. The buck was a tip for going through a couple of red lights. Back to the shop of the violin maker, Eric Snowden.
3: Mr. Dollar.
0: Hi, Mr. Snowden. I'm afraid I left you rather abruptly a while ago.
3: You mentioned, Mr. Dollar, it's you. That near accident when you left that flower pot, I don't know how it possibly could have shifted on the window ledge up there.
0: On the third floor window ledge of this little combination store, workshop, and home of yours. That much I did notice while I was ducking it. If it had come off a second floor window, you know I might have suspected you of giving it a helpful shove.
3: Oh, good heavens, Mr. Dollar, you can't possibly mean that.
0: All right, forget it for the moment.
3: But how can...
0: Let's go up to your workshop on the second floor. Come on.
3: Well, yes, of course. But may I ask why?
0: I want to show you something, and I think you know what.
3: No, I certainly don't. Unless something has happened to the Amati.
0: Oh, something certainly has.
3: You damaged it since you were here.
0: No such luck.
3: Mr. Dollar, please, what are you talking about?
0: Okay, here. Now tell me, the truth. Is this Ricardo Amerigo's Amati violin?
3: Yes, yes, I've told you so.
0: You're sure?
3: Of course I'm sure.
0: You know something? You aren't, but I am.
3: What?
0: Now open that cabinet there beside your work table.
3: What for?
0: Because I tell you to.
3: But I... Just what are you getting at, Dollar?
0: Are you going to open it or shall I?
3: No. Get out of here. This is my shop, my place. You can't do this sort of thing to me.
0: Would you rather the police did? They're on their way.
3: The police? But I...
0: Well?
3: There's no need to open it. Ricardo Amerigo Amati is in it.
0: Well, that's where you're wrong. This is the Amati. In this case, the one in the cabinet is the identical copy of the Amati that you made.
3: Yes, Mr. Dollar.
0: Why, Snowden?
3: Because the loss of this priceless instrument would have been unthinkable.
0: $30,000 insurance on it.
3: Oh, money doesn't buy a violin like this. It must be played by an artist, by many artists, like the artist Ricardo was. So when Ricardo disappeared...
0: Or was murdered?
3: When Ricardo disappeared, I had to make sure that the Amati would still... I didn't murder him.
0: Isn't this the hacksaw that cut the steering rod on his car? Well, Snowden, isn't it?
3: Yes. No, I mean...
0: And because of it and your crazy plan to keep the real Amati, you and you alone are going to take the rap for Amerigo's murder.
3: No, please. Ricky.
4: Ricky? No use, Eric. That's right, Mr. Dollar. I'm Ricardo Amerigo.
0: You're what?
4: The dirty, drunken has-been that started all this. Sawed through the steering rod on my car, wrecked it in the swamp, left some of my clothing there. That phony fiddle was my idea. Not to collect the insurance on it, not that alone. But to make sure it could come back again. Be played again by somebody that deserved to play it. The way perhaps one time I deserved to play it.
0: But Ricardo...
4: Man disappears, murder, whatever. There's a fuss about it for a while, and it's over. But this, no, this must live. This violin, you will now. The world will be the better for it.
0: But you, and this apparent murder.
4: The insurance was my last hope of paying back Pete Corbin, my agent, and the others who tried so hard to straighten me out. Pay back some of the money and the heartbreak they spent on me. Or let your insurance company pay them back. Because I never could. I couldn't even leave my hiding place here in Eric's house. Because I knew that sooner or later he'd pity me enough to give me more of the drink that's been all I've been living for. Eric, God bless him, Eric knew, of course, but only he. Be kind to him, if you can.
3: Ricky.
4: That's all, Mr. Dollar. Oh, unless... Will you buy me a drink before you call in the police?
0: Expense account item 17, $8.50. One bottle of the best I could buy before I called in the police. Item 18, hotel in Philadelphia, miscellaneous fare back to Hartford. Total expense account, $182.65. Remarks? No insurance payment necessary on either the Amati or the man. And I guess he really was a man. More than he knew. What the courts will do about him and about Eric Snowden, well, the courts will do. And I'm glad I have to have no part in it. You know, it's funny. Somehow I think I have a little better appreciation for music now than... Oh, well. Yours truly, Johnny Dollar.

0: Remember, there'll be another intriguing story for you beginning next Monday night.
1: Next week, the Duke Red Matter. A racehorse that can only be stopped by a killer. And the killer didn't stop with horses. Join us, won't you? Yours truly, Johnny Dollar.
0: Yours truly, Johnny Dollar, starring Bob Bailey, is transcribed in Hollywood. It is produced and directed by Jack Johnstone, who also wrote this week's story. Heard in the cast were Harry Bartell, Lawrence Dobkin, Victor Perrin, Barney Phillips, Forrest Lewis, Eric Snowden, Herb Vigran, and James McCallion. Musical supervisor and violinist, Amerigo Marino. Be sure to join us on Monday night, same time and station, for another exciting story of Yours Truly, Johnny Dollar. This is Roy Rowan speaking.

0: Ladies and gentlemen, the ringing of that phone bell means mystery, adventure.
1: Nero Wolfe's office, Archie Goodwin speaking. Mr. Wolfe? Yeah, he's right here. Who's this?
2: Archie, hang up. Don't ask questions.
1: You have a wife?
2: Archie, it's past your bedtime.
1: Well, I'm afraid, Mr. Wolfe, it's past his bedtime.
2: Your bedtime.
3: It's a client, boss.
2: That's what I was afraid of. Foolish.
1: Hello? Hello?
2: Well, why do you look so bewildered?
1: He's coming right over. He says he's got a date. With murder.

detective genius who rates the knife and fork the greatest tools ever invented by man. The ponderous, brilliant, and unpredictable Nero Wolf, created by Rex Stout and brought to you in a new series of adventures over this NBC network in the person of Mr. Sidney Greenstreet.

0: Tonight's story, The Case of the Calculated Risk, was as strange and baffling as any Nero Wolfe had to deal with. It started late one night when a big-shouldered man sporting a reddish beard and billing himself as Dave Caffrey pushed his way in, walked up to Nero Wolfe's desk, and rocked him with this opener.
1: Tomorrow morning, Mr. Wolfe, I'm going to kill a man.
2: I beg your pardon, sir?
1: I'm going to kill a man with these two hands.
2: I've been told strange things across this desk, Mr. Caffrey. This is the first time a murderer has confided his intention to me in advance. This man you speak of.
1: I'm not telling you his name. I'm not telling you where I'm going to meet him. The session tomorrow is going to be private and personal. But if anything happens to me between now and then, I want you to take...
0: The story, The Case of the Calculated Risk, was as strange and baffling as any Nero Wolfe had to deal with. It started late one night when a big-shouldered man sporting a reddish beard and billing himself as Dave Caffrey pushed his way in, walked up to Nero Wolfe's desk, and rocked him with this opener.
1: Tomorrow morning, Mr. Wolfe, I'm going to kill a man.
2: I beg your pardon, sir?
1: I'm going to kill a man with these two hands.
2: I've been told strange things across this desk, Mr. Caffrey. This is the first time a murderer has confided his intention to me in advance. This man you speak of...
1: I'm not telling you his name. I'm not telling you where I'm going to meet him. The session tomorrow is going to be private and personal.

0: If anything happens to me between now and then, I want you to take over.
1: Mr. Gaffrey, do you seriously think I could assist you in a matter of private vengeance?
0: That's not what I'm asking. This guy deserves to die. I plan to kill him with these two hands, me, myself. But if I slip up, if he gets me first, I want you to see that justice is done.
1: But I assure you, sir...
0: I told you this guy deserves to die. Let me tell you why. Years ago down south, there were three men in business together, partners. Me and two others.
1: Your notebook, Archie, if Mr. Gaffrey doesn't mind.
0: You're wasting your time, Wolf. The names I'll use will be phony. I won't give you anything you can check back on.
1: We'll take a chance, sir. Please proceed.
0: It happened in a town about 40 miles from the place where we had our business. We'd gone there to collect some money, the three of us. Carl, Mitch, and me. Dave Caffrey. But all we collected was bad news. So bad that Carl hadn't even given our right names at the hotel. Said he was scared some of our creditors had come hitting up on us for what we owed. Three of us had had some drinks, and we'd been pacing around for nearly an hour. I can still remember the way Mitch stood and looked at me. And then up at Carl, when Carl suddenly pulled to a stop and came out with this idea of his.
2: So, Dave, you've got 6,000 cash on hand. You counted it, Mitch.
3: Well, didn't we make it 6,240, Carl?
2: Whichever. We've got this 6,000 odd, plus some slow accounts receivable against debts of 38,000. With three of us trying to live from the business, we haven't got a chance.
0: Well, we ain't got much of a one, Carl, but...
2: It's hopeless, Dave. With two partners, though.
3: Two partners? You reckon on pulling out, Carl?
2: I say we cut cards for it, Mitch. Low man drops out.
0: Break up the partnership? After sticking together all these years?
3: Oh, wait a minute, Dave. Wait a minute. Maybe Carl's right. Maybe this could work. Carl, you mean the low man drops out clean? Right now?
2: Right now, Mitch. Other two to take over assets and debts and see if they can get this thing back in the black.
3: Okay, Carl. Get the cards out.
2: Dave?
0: Well, that's what you guys want.
2: Okay, then. Here's a new deck. Shuffle them, Mitch.
3: All shuffled.
2: Cut them, Dave. Go ahead, Mitch. You get first pick. Spread them if you like.
3: Here goes. Ah, six.
2: Your turn, Dave.
0: Okay. 9 of clubs.
3: Hey, lucky guy, Dave. That puts you in whatever Carl pulls.
2: I'll pull it fast. There she is.
3: Denise.
2: Sorry, Mitch. That leaves you elected.
0: Well, Mitch, I'm sorry, too. I guess we all had a fair whack at it, but...
3: Hey, wait a minute. Wait a minute. Let me see that ace again, Carl.
2: Easy, Mitch. I said I was sorry,
3: look,
2: but...
3: Look, Dave.
0: Yeah, what is it, Mitch?
3: All the aces are marked. Carl, I'm gonna cram this dick right down your crooked throat.
0: Oh, look out, Mitch. He's got a knife.
4: Sure.
0: Oh. Carl, you...
2: All right. I've cut him for keeps. What do we do now?
0: What do we do? Look, Carl, I didn't mark those cards. I didn't kill Mitch. And what's more...
2: Shut up, Dave. We're both in and out now. Come on. Let's get out of here.
0: Now what, Carl?
2: Look, Dave. This is where we split up. Two men together, easy to trace. You head one way, I go the other.
0: Yeah, but the door, I got no money.
2: Here, I'll split up the 6,000. This is your half. Here, stick the envelope in your pocket. Now, grab that tray. Get set. I'll catch the next one going the other way. Get going, Dave!
0: That's how it was, Mr. Wolf. It all happened so fast that I...
1: This man you call Carl, he would seem to be one of the world's choice creatures, Mr. Gaffrey.
0: When I thought to look in that envelope he gave me, I found $40 and a few folds of wrapping paper in it. I was mad enough to... Well, I got off the freight and intended to go back, but... Then I picked up a paper.
1: And read all about the murder of your friend Mitch with the statement that Carl had accused you of the crime. And that the police believed him in view of your escape.
0: That's it.
1: Classical, but not at all original.
0: Well, I was young then and stupid. I'd had those drinks to start with.
1: And you spent the intervening years hunting down the man Carl, am I correct?
0: Yeah. I tramped the country from east to west, from north to south. Tramped it for years, searching for him. And yesterday, I located him. He's a big wheel these days up on that 37th floor of his. But tomorrow, when I get...
1: Yes, Mr. Gaffrey, the 37th floor of...
0: Never mind what building.
5: Now, wait a minute, Kevin.

0: Jeffrey, if you expect Mr. Wolf to help you...
1: I don't want him to help me. I'll help myself. But if I slip up, I know Wolf's reputation well enough to know that he'll never rest till this rotten, chiseling murderer is sitting in the chair. That's why I've come here. Just to provide a backstop in case my dear friend of long ago manages to get the best of me.
2: How do we know?
1: You see this envelope? Read what it says.
2: Nero Wolf, 601 West 35th Street, New York. Delivered to him in case of my death.
1: That's right. And this envelope was $500. Nearly all I've got in the world. Along with it, the full details on that knifing. Real names, dates. The proof you'll need in case I don't finish it up.
2: Go on.
1: Tonight, Mr. Wolf, I'm going to give this envelope to the manager of the hotel where I'm stopping. I'm calling on, well, Carl. Tomorrow at noon, right after his secretary goes to lunch. If I'm not back in my hotel at 1 o'clock tomorrow afternoon, the hotel manager will deliver this envelope to you. Is that clear?
2: Perfectly. But you don't think I'm going to allow you to go through with this wire plan, do you?
1: You can't stop me. And don't have Goodwin follow me. I'd lose him in 2 blocks. Good night.
0: Shall I try to tail him, boss?
2: It's no use, Archie. Get Inspector Kramer on the phone at once. I want the police to help us head off this murder. Nero Wolf speaking.
3: It's Archie. I'm calling from the morgue.
2: And?
3: They found Caffrey's body in a subway washroom, mugged and stabbed. Wallet gone, pockets cleaned out, no envelope.
2: And just 2 hours ago, he was here. No envelope, eh?
3: Gone.
2: Witnesses?
3: None so far. Homicide's calling it straight mugging and robbery.
2: As it well might look, except for...
3: Except for a guy named Carl. How much do I tell Kramer?
2: All of it. Ask the inspector to start queries throughout the South on the original killing.
3: The original killing? Look...
2: It's our best chance of getting a description of the man called Carl. The original killing and the partnership. Starting from, say, 8 years ago and working back to the middle 20s. Tell him to concentrate on towns on railway lines.
3: Putting out pictures of Caffrey and...
2: Pictures and dentistry. Fingerprints to Washington. Kramer will know.
3: And if I come across a haystack, do I keep my eye out for needles?
2: We are going to find Carl, Archie. We are going to find him if it takes him now till doomsday.
0: Mr. Wolf, let's face it, we're licked.
2: Licked, Archie?
0: 3 days now. We found Caffrey's hotel here in New York. No traceable phone calls. Not a witness has turned up on that subway washroom party. And Kramer says he's getting nowhere with those answers from the Southland.
2: The original story is bound to come slowly, Archie. We are asking a check on the unsolved killings of a dozen states over a 20-year period.
0: Hmm. And what now?
2: You start trudging, Archie.
0: Trudging?
2: Through office buildings, through 37th floors of many office buildings. You keep trudging till we find him.
0: Oh, now, wait a minute, Mr. Wolf. This is a big city, remember? I might have to go through hundreds of buildings.
2: This morning, Archie, the Municipal Reference Library informed me that there are exactly 34 buildings of 37 floors or higher in Manhattan. Now, when you rule out the United Nations building, hotels...
0: Okay. Maybe not so many 37th floors, but lots of offices per floor. Maybe 40 or 50. Call it 30 times 40, and you've still got 1,200 to start with. And you don't know what kind of business, you don't know what Carl's real name is, you don't even know what he looks like. There could be 4,000 men like him.
2: 4,000 affluent men, Archie?
0: Yeah, well, all right. Caffrey said he was in the chips, though. You know, for a guy who'd been bumming around, that could mean anything from 10 grand a year up. Say, wait a minute, that cuts your field to 1,000.
2: 1,000 tall men?
0: Tall? I've been over those notes. Caffrey didn't say he was tall.
2: As plainly as you could ask. Caffrey was almost your height, but he said Mitch stood and looked at me. And then he looked up at Carl. Up, Archie. That makes Carl your height or taller.
0: Yeah. Well, maybe Caffrey and Mitch were sitting down and Carl was...
2: Caffrey told us the three were standing at the time. Check your notes. I've studied them.
0: Okay. Maybe that does cut it down some. Yeah, it's still a lot of citizens that start checking for a southern accent.
2: Don't rely on accent, Archie. Carl has had many years to lose any accent he might have had.
0: Yeah, that's true.
2: And so we narrow it, Archie. A man almost surely tall. A man not using the name he was born with. A man with an unexplained gap in his past.
0: I ought to be able to reach right out and tap him.
2: You go skeptical again, Archie.
0: Well, it's still a pretty big haystack.
2: Let's see if we can't trim it some more. On these building lists I've been going over, I've ruled out for now the members of professions requiring lengthy formal training. Medical men, lawyers, scientists of most kinds.
0: Yeah, that's chopping it down. I'll admit that.
2: I'll have further eliminations as we get into it. And I'm putting Saul Panzer on a second list this afternoon. Some of the credit references I'll handle by phone.
0: So I start trudging, huh?
2: You start trudging. And remember, Archie, since you'll probably be operating through secretaries, you're looking for a murderer named Carr, not for a new set of telephone numbers to brighten your winter.
4: Tall? I don't know what you're peddling, Goodwin, but if my boss put his elevator shoes on and stood on a box, he'd still be down somewhere around my necktie. If he stood on his money, though, we'd need a helicopter to get up near his shoelaces.
0: Oh, Miss Tunis, do you mind if I sit down?
5: Why, of course not, Mr. Goodwin.
0: Oh, thanks. You know, I've been in 12 offices on this floor, and you're the first girl who's seen the importance of this survey first crack out of the box.
5: Well, I'm sort of new here, and I try to pay attention.
0: Oh, you're not just beautiful. You've got a head on you. Is Mr. McLean in?
5: Well, he's at lunch right now.
0: Lunch? Oh, that reminds me. Know any good restaurants up this way?
5: Well, I was just going to the downstairs drugstore myself, but I wouldn't say
0: well,
5: that...
0: come on. Put your bonnet on, and let's skip the drugstore. This meal is on the Executive Resources Survey. Yeah, boss, the boil down.
2: Tinsley, McLean, Fernandes, Tessero, and Kaplan. All five of them tall, all five a little misty in the background. You and Saul have done well, Archie. Very well. But I'm crossing off Fernandes and Kaplan.
0: Why?
2: The Credit Bureau report clears Fernandes, and Kaplan was on a special war job. The FBI x-rayed his record twice.
0: Leaving J.P. Tinsley, Carson McLean, and Philip Tessero, huh?
2: I'd like to see all three here, Archie. Get them here one way or another. And so you do admit that Tinsley isn't your real name.
6: Mr. Wolf, are you a blackmailer or what?
2: I'm a licensed private investigator, sir. Any disclosure you make will be kept in confidence, provided it doesn't touch on the case I'm engaged on.
6: You haven't said what the case is.
2: I don't intend to. If you prefer to explain this mysterious gap in your background at the district attorney's office...
6: Well, I'm using the name Tinsley because I've got an undivorced first wife out on the coast. We broke up 20 years ago, but she said she'd see to it that I never married again. And she knew where I was today. Well, I don't say I'm a saint, but she's a vindictive woman.
2: I see. May I have names, dates, and places starting 1924?
7: I can't quite understand your interest, Mr. Wolf.
2: It's rather complicated, to put it briefly, Mr. McLean. I'm working in the interest of a client. Our people have found this puzzling gap in your background, and I'd appreciate such clarification as you may be able to supply.
7: But I told you, Mr. Goodwin, I was raised and educated in the Orient. Until 32, I was in business with my father in China.
2: Where you say your father died?
7: Died. With the Depression, I returned to New York, started this importing business in a small way, weathered through the early 30s, and I think my bankers can assure you of my standing today.
2: They've done so. Carson McLean and Company has an excellent credit rating.
7: Thank you, Mr. Wolf.
2: To switch somewhat abruptly, Mr. McLean, would you happen to remember how you spent the evening of the 19th?
7: Of this month?
2: Of this month.
7: Well, I could hardly... Wait. You say the 19th. Would that have been on a Tuesday?
2: Yes, it was Tuesday.
7: Well, that simplifies it. I'm nearly always at the office on Tuesday nights dictating the revisions in our weekly wholesalers' lists. Let me see. Yes, I was there on the 19th. Had a tray sent in. Miss Tunis and I worked till just after midnight.
2: Miss Helen Tunis, the secretary Mr. Goodwin spoke of.
7: She's been with me for 2 or 3 months.
2: Miss Tunis can confirm this dictation on the night of the 19th?
7: Of course. And Mr. Wolf, your manner is so persuasive that I'd scarcely realize you're asking some extraordinary searching questions. May I ask why in the world you...
2: If you'll indulge me, Mr. McLean, my prying is nearly concluded. You say you were in China until 1932. Mr. Tesro, I'll be brutally frank. We know that your name is not Tesro. And we know that you served a prison term from 34 to 38 for arson. I'd like some straight answers.
8: I didn't say I wouldn't answer your questions.
2: The past can remain your own, provided...
8: Now look, Mr. Wolf, I've been going straight for 12 years. And this business of mine is on the level. Now, if this is a shakedown...
2: I'm asking where you were on the night of the 19th.
8: And I'm telling you I stayed in town. I ate alone. And I went to a movie. I caught the 11:35 for Stamford. And that's all there is to it.
2: You're denying that you were ever in business in the South?
8: I was born in the South, but I haven't been back there since I was a kid.
2: What about the arson?
8: I put in 4 years squaring for that mistake.
2: Let's start again, Mr. Tesro. You say you were in Cincinnati in 1931.
0: Okay, Mr. Wolf, three candidates and we're still on the one-yard line. Our one-yard line. Tesoro, McLean, Tinsley. No, rule out McLean. He gave references enough for those years in China. And with Helen Tunis, he's got the one firm alibi we've laid on to. Caffery was killed before midnight.
2: With conditions as they are in the Far East, Archie, it would be weeks before cables came back on McLean's claims.
0: Claims? You figure the whole Chinese background's a fake?
2: I want you to see Miss Tunis again, Archie. Taking all precautions for her safety. And this is one time I give you permission to ply her with all the attentions you can contrive.
0: Are we far enough to pull tails on any of these three?
2: I've got Saul Panza on Tesro. And Saul promised to have men on Tinsley and McLean. Pictures of the three have gone to Kramer for circulation in the South.
0: Oh. No answer yet from the coast on Tinsley, huh?
2: Not yet. For the moment, Archie, you'll concentrate on Helen Tunis.
0: Helen, I've got to see you tonight.
5: I'd love to, Archie.
0: Now, look,
5: but...
0: Helen, I phoned you to come out in the car to this way because I didn't want McLean to know we're talking. Do you still say you got that new mink coat on your own money?
5: Mr. Goodwin, I don't know what right you
0: Helen,
5: have
0: Helen, if
5: to...
0: you get five guys to buy your stuff, it's your business,
5: Mr. McLean said his wife might be sending detectives around. You can go right back to your old Mrs. McLean and tell
0: easy,
5: her that I...
0: Easy, Helen, easy.
5: He was dictating to me.
0: You know, baby, the harder you lie, the prettier you look. But if this is a fake alibi and if you keep propping it up, you're going to find yourself in trouble. Bad trouble. Now, how about it? Do I see you at your apartment tonight, or would you rather come down with me to Nero Wolf's right now?
5: Archie, I... All right, I can't go with you now, and I've got a dinner date with my aunt tonight that I can't break, but I'll try to be back at my apartment by 11.
2: Archie! Nero Wolf's being...
3: Archie, Mr. Wolf. I'm at Helen Tunis's apartment.
2: Well?
3: I could cut my throat for not making her come with me this afternoon.
2: Trouble?
3: Not for her anymore, poor kid. I got here 3 minutes ago and found her strangled. Couldn't have happened more than half an hour ago.
2: McLean.
3: Didn't Saul Panza say he was getting a tail on him?
2: He was a new man and he lost him. I should have left you on McLean, Archie.
3: Yeah, we were both wrong. What do you want me to do?
2: Phone the police immediately.
3: This is 32nd Street. I'm only three blocks and a job from the office. What if I come back and call from there?
2: Come back, then. I'll phone Kramer myself.
0: Mr. Wolf, I'm still kicking myself for that.
2: Look out, Archie.
9: Too late, Mr. Wolf. Keep coming right in, Goodwin. With your hands up. No, I wouldn't try that.
0: McLean.
9: And keep your hand out of that desk drawer, Wolf.
2: This time you're too late, McLean. My hand's in the drawer and I think I'll leave it there.
9: You don't think I'd shoot?
2: I'm sure you would. But you've got two of us to cover now. No, Archie, don't try to draw yet.
0: How'd you get in here, McLean?
2: He surprised me after making his way in through the area way below, and of course, it had to be Fritz's night out.
9: I caught your fat friend just 2 seconds before he could get in his call to the police, Goodwin. I overheard his talk with you from the hallway here.
2: My apologies for not crying out sooner, Archie.
9: Get your hand out of that drawer. Pull it out without the gun, Wolf, or I'll let you have it now.
2: I refuse to, McLean. Seems obvious that you mean to kill us in any case.
9: I'm afraid that's true, Wolf. When you called me here and Goodwin started making dates with Helen Tunis...
0: Poor kid, I told her not to talk to you.
9: He didn't, Goodwin. I've been scared of you and Wolf since I followed Colby here that first night.
0: Colby?
9: You knew him as Caffrey. I caught up with him afterward in that subway washroom. No, keep that hand up and watch that gun of yours, Wolf. When I found that envelope on him and read the letter to you contained in it, I knew he hadn't spilled the whole South Carolina story to you.
2: South Carolina? Would the original knifing have been taking place anywhere near Hampton or Jasper Counties?
9: Hampton County. But our business is over the line in Georgia. It doesn't matter now.
2: Pity, Archie. We learned this afternoon that we were growing warm on South Carolina. Mr. McLean, may I ask what you hope to achieve by this insane project of disposing of Mr. Goodwin and myself?
9: I'm buying time, Wolf. I've 90,000 in small bills in that bag there, plus a plane ticket to Buenos Aires. I've got a silencer on this gun. If you two aren't found till tomorrow morning, I'll be out of the country before they start looking for me.
2: You don't think the police will put out an alarm for you when they find the body of Helen Tunis?
9: Goodwin left it to you to report that, remember?
2: Let's remind ourselves to be prompter on reporting deaths, Archie.
0: Starting with our own, Mr. Wolf?
9: Glad you can take it that way, Goodwin.
0: You actually think you can knock the two of us off?
9: I'm about to find out, Goodwin.
2: One moment, McLean. You've never been a real gambler. You know that. With marked cards, of course. But you're not the man to face a sure loss now.
9: A sure loss?
2: The loss of your life. Within seconds after you try to pull that trigger.
9: I told you I had a silencer. You think anyone will hear the shots?
2: There'll be more shots than you count on. My hand's on a pistol now in this drawer, and Mr. Goodwin has a .38 in his shoulder holster.
9: You can't shoot through the desk, and Goodwin won't get a chance to draw.
2: You're an intelligent man, McLean. Vicious, but intelligent. May I describe the certainty of your immediate death if you don't throw that pistol on the desk and give yourself up?
9: There are two of you, I know that, but...
2: McLean, you must be aware that in the actual fact, exceedingly few men are killed instantly by a single shot, even from a pistol of heavy caliber. The one you hold is a .32.
0: And it's a .45 in that drawer, McLean.
2: I assure you, McLean, that neither of us will surrender the weapons we have. Should you start shooting, we'll both do our best to draw and keep firing till you're dead.
9: You're stalling, Wolf. What have I got to lose by trying for you both now?
2: Your life? I'll correct that. The loss of some 6 or 8 weeks of your life, possibly months. Whatever the time necessary to bring you to trial and to convict you and execute you for the murders you've committed.
9: Suppose I cancel you out. And then take my chances with Goodwin.
2: A better choice, but still a dubious one. I'm fat, exceedingly fat. And for perhaps the first time in my life, I'm thoroughly grateful for that. My bulk affects the calculation, McLean.
0: McLean, you could pull off all 7 shots and still not hit Mr. Wolf where it counts. If you have to start, you better start on me.
2: You exaggerate, Archie, and I thank you for the gallantry of it. No, it's quite likely that with 2 or 3 shots, McLean might well dispose of me, but not with your first shot, McLean, and we'll not permit you many more than your first.
9: Look, if I promise to do no more than tie you two up to give me my head start, will you toss in your guns?
2: Of course not. Do I speak for us both, Archie?
0: Check. I say let's start it now.
9: Wolf, if I give you half of what's in that bag, would you forget these admissions I've made and help on my defense?
2: I've told you I refuse to bargain. I think that I should count 5. If your weapon hasn't been tossed on the desk by then, I'll do my best to get my pistol into action. Are you in the court, Archie?
0: Start counting.
9: Wait a minute, Mr. Wolf.
2: 1.
9: If I trade half that bag for no shooting and 1 hour start, no tying up, just your promise that...
2: 2.
9: All the bag for a half hour start, 90,000.
2: 3. Are you ready, Archie?
0: All set, sir. Except if you're the one who walks out of this, call up every number in my little red book, huh? And tell each girl I was thinking of her just before you got the 5.
2: Agreed. I resume 4.
9: Okay. You win.
0: Holy sweet Susan, it worked, it worked.
2: A commendable choice, McLean, for us at least. You see, I'm afraid I forgot to mention one slight factor which might have operated in your favor.
0: What's that, boss?
2: I must confess, Archie, that my .45 is in the upstairs den where I took it to oil it last night.
0: Holy cow, you didn't have a gun?
9: Why, you dirty...
0: Take it easy, McLean. I've really got one. Oh, by the way, Mr. Wolf, signals off on those women, huh? When my heart gets back down out of my throat, I'll call them myself.
2: I'll trouble you for a beer first, Archie. And then if you'll be good enough to phone Inspector Kramer, you can bid him pick up his triple murderer. The one-time cutter of cards. Fortunately for us, who's never been a real gambler.

0: Tonight's transcribed story was based on the characters created by Rex Stout. This is an Edwin Fadiman program produced and directed by J. Donald Wilson. In the cast were Gerald Moore as Archie Goodwin and Lorraine Carter, Bill Johnstone, Howard McNear, Herb Butterfield, and Vic Rodman. Next week at this same time, Nero Wolfe and Archie will bring you The Case of the Phantom Fingers. Don Stanley speaking. Three chimes mean good times on NBC.
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2: J-E-L-L-O, Jell-O. 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

0: was One on the House, played by the orchestra. Now, ladies and gentlemen, spring is here once again, and warm weather has returned to Southern California.
1: That old sun sure feels good.
0: So without further ado, we bring you a man who every year at this time removes the sleeves and rolls up the legs of his long underwear, Jack Benny.
1: Thank you. Jello again, this is Jack Benny talking, and Don, you're right. When I take off my longies, I feel like a fat lady getting out of a phone booth. You know, Don, spring does something to me. I'm so peppy lately.
0: What do you mean, peppy?
1: Well, every morning I jump out of bed at 5 a.m., put on my gym suit, exercise with my 100-pound dumbbells, and then
0: I... Now, wait a minute, Jack. You mean to say that you actually pick up 100-pound dumbbells?
1: Well, I don't exactly pick them up. I just tug at them. It develops the shoulders. Well, anyway, after that, I put on the gloves and spar around for about 45 minutes with Rochester. You know, this morning, he got in a quick punch that darn near knocked me cold.
0: Packs quite a wallop, huh?
1: Well, it's not that so much, Don, but I found out later he was saving tinfoil for the China relief in his left glove. Imagine, we were only doing morning exercise, and Rochester had to put a heavy tinfoil in his glove.
0: Well, Jack, didn't you...